0: on, Jerry.
1: After a 2.5 week layoff, we are here, week one of the 2026 regular season campaign, and your Cleveland Browns on the road in Jacksonville, Florida, Everbank Stadium, to take on the Jacksonville Jaguars. We'll preview it all tonight on the Cleveland Browns preview show, all along the University Hospitals Cleveland Browns Radio Network. Good evening, friends. Ken Carmen alongside of Gerard Cherry. Gerard, evening to you, my friend.
2: Good evening, Kenneth.
1: Boy, we've had a lot of talk about not a lot of games, but let's get finally down to the nitty-gritty. It's time for four downs.
0: First down.
1: Opening week is here. Fill in the blank, Gerard. I'm feeling blank about week one in the season opener against Jacksonville.
2: I'm feeling optimistic, and the reason why, Ken, is quite simple. You don't know. No one knows. You did not get us. One, you can go through the entirety of a preseason, think you're ready to play, and find out you're not, or do the opposite, think you're not ready, and next thing you know, guys go out there and show up and show out, so you don't know. So I am optimistic. I'm excited to see what this football team is capable of beginning their 2026 campaign accomplishing, and it's going to be extremely warm, we know, down there, but I'm anticipating, optimistic, that, hey, we have a chance to get the job done.
1: Well, Jacksonville is coming off a very nice season.
2: Yes, they
1: seem to have finally got their affairs in order there down there with Liam Cohen. And also Trevor Lawrence. And they were a playoff team last year. And I had some naysayers in the morning going, mm-hmm. How are you so optimistic? I go, hey, first off, it's week one. Anything right. can happen week one. The Raiders beat the New England Patriots last year. The Patriots were the AFC representative and the Super Bowl. So week one, anything can happen. It's a wild card week, basically. It's like the playoffs before the actual regular season starts. So I'm feeling you used optimistic. I'm certainly feeling hopeful in this football game coming up on Sunday afternoon. What are your expectations for this brand new coaching staff, Gerard? In its first game that's going to count for something in the record books?
2: Well, expectations is that they were brought in here for what? To bring a physical, disciplined brand of football to be played, observed by the fan base alike. With that being said, that's what I'm expecting to see. I'm expecting to see guys go out there and execute, do their jobs, and do it very well. Now, with being the start of a season and a new staff and a new team and new players, obviously in different spots, especially on the offensive line, will there be hiccups? Yeah, but that's across the board with all football teams, be it one littered with veterans or inexperienced players, that you're going to have early gaffes and mistakes simply due to the fact that you haven't played in 2.5 weeks, and Lord knows you didn't play any preseason games a meaningful amount of time as well. So you're going to have your ups and downs, but I expect this football team to be ready and prepared, most importantly, Ken, to play their opener.
1: Well, Todd Monken is a first-year head coach, but he wasn't born yesterday.
2: No, he was not.
1: I think that the preseason did him well. Just, okay, you've stood in the place where a head coach is supposed to stand. You've gone through the operations before of kind of overseeing
2: right.
1: offense, defense. I know you've called the game. He got the surrealness, I think, out of the way in a big way. I mean, he's from outside of Chicago. They had their first preseason game in Chicago. We heard his interview with Andrew Siciliano. He became emotional there. I think the emotions are gone. I think now it's time to get down to business. And you got yourself a quality coaching staff. You know, you got some guys back on that defensive side. You got some new guys on the offensive side that we're pretty excited about there. And you even have one of the all-time legends from the area, a guy who went to Mount Union and a guy who got things going with the Carolina Panthers years ago, and Dom Capers on that coaching staff there. So a mix of young experience, it should all work out here with this young coaching staff. They're getting ready to get after it here in week one, which takes us to second down. How do you bounce? You went through what, 10 of these or 9 of these throughout your career, Gerard? How do you balance those emotions with playing smart and fundamentally sound football within the system where you're just starting off this odyssey that is an NFL season?
2: Well, the key thing is prepare. Get your mind right. Get your body right. And when you do those things, then you will be right come Sunday. A lot of people think it's that about showing up on Sunday and all of a sudden you click or switch or flip a switch or snap your fingers and all of a sudden you're ready. No, it's about what takes place today, what took place yesterday, the day before that, and then tomorrow, Friday, Saturday, leading into the game. So if you're doing those things, Ken, and if you're putting yourself in a position to where you are sacrificing, you are pushing yourself to the limits to get prepared for this football game, you have nothing to worry about, because when you walk on that football field, you have known that you have given your all, and the rest that you can do is just go out there and do your job and have fun in the process of getting after somebody with your teammates and call it a day.
1: You better believe that, Senator Cherry. I love the answer. Let's get moving on. Third down. From a player's perspective, this is a lot of interview type stuff from just new guys going out there, Gerard. But from a player's perspective, how nice is it going to be for these players, mainly the starters who didn't see much time in the preseason, to actually go after somebody in a game that counts?
2: Well, one, it counts. And two, it counts. And three, it counts. So you spent the whole in preseason. Obviously, when guys come to town for the one practice game, you're going to get some semblance of a game-like intensity and atmosphere, if you will. But when, now that it counts, it's in a space to where you're saying, all right, the campaign has started. My mind, my body, my soul, am I ready to go? Am I ready to go out there and do what I've been blessed to do? Because it's not a right. It's a privilege to play this. And as long as you keep that perspective, that it's a privilege, and you go out there and honor it with your play and with your execution and with your effort, then it all will work itself out for you. But ultimately, Ken, it's about, especially with this game in particular, just going out there and getting after guys and establishing yourself. I don't care how much we want to pretty the game up and change the rules. Ultimately, it's a gladiator sport. Go out there and be physical and execute. You do those things, you're going to win the game collectively.
1: So throughout this summer, I've played a lot of golf and I've coached a lot of youth football and spent a lot of time outside. And there's been nights where I've woken up and in the middle of the night howling, saying, Liz, you must help me, help me. And she goes down and gets the pickle juice, or she'll go down and get the mustard, which is just awful to get down, or even a spoonful of sugar to help with the cramps. Why do I bring this up, Gerard? Well, the Browns are the only team in the NFL to open the season with two games in the state of Florida. It's hot, it's sticky, it's humid. How do you prepare for those extreme elements?
2: You prepare for it by being extreme. And I know people are like, what do you mean be extreme? I can't say it enough, Ken. It's about preparation. And when I say extreme, it is not, it has not been nowhere near as hot up here as it is in Florida and what they're going to experience. So you know what you do in these situations, Ken?
1: What's that?
2: You put on two pairs of sweatpants,
1: yes,
2: two sweat tops, and you put on a shirt underneath that, and you put yourself to the point of heat exhaustion to get yourself ready, because that's actually how it's going to feel. And couple that with the idea that you did not play that much in preseason, so even more so, your practice reps and your time out there has to be strenuous. It has to be a situation where it is, man, why am I doing this to myself? That you need to be rehydrated with an IV and things of that level. And I know this may sound extreme and crazy, but I'm here to tell you, when you play in that type of weather starting out, it is going to feel like you want to die coming from the conditions that we're coming from. So you definitely have to go extreme in your preparation. And it starts with, again, putting on several sweatsuits. Now, I'm not going to deny you water, but at the same time,
1: it ain't the 60s anymore, man. We got to have that water.
2: But I want to.
1: And I got to admit, I'll tell you this, that was even 1994. B-League Dolphins, right? Back in the day, that was even like, you don't need no water. I'm like, man, no, we're going to get some water in us now. Come on now. Yeah, ain't going to deny that. Got to get all that stuff, get the stretching in, get all the fluids, get the IVs going, because it's going to be two hot ones coming up down in Florida, both at Jacksonville and then at the Tampa Bay Buccaneers in week two, which brings us to fourth down.
0: Fourth down.
1: It's time to step right up and meet the Jaguars. 13-4 last year, first to the AFC South. Liam Cohen, boy, a lot of people making fun of his introductory press conference and a lot of people bowing down to him by the end of the year. He's entering his second season as head coach in the series all time. The Jaguars lead it 12-8 in the last meeting. The Browns won it in a tough one, 18-13 over Jacksonville on September 15th, 2024 in the 2025 league rankings. The offense, 11th overall, 20th rushing, 12th passing. Defensive, 11 overall. They were first against the rush. They were 21st against the pass. Turnover differential, plus 13. So they were able to turn some teams over, and they were able to get things right with Trevor Lawrence, who might have had a little bit too much pressure on him to start off his career. And it brings us to Trevor Lawrence, his sixth season in the NFL. Last year, just over 4,000 yards, 29 touchdowns, 12 interceptions. He was fifth in MVP voting, and they feel like they're finally ready to set sail with him after so much struggle and strife throughout the beginning of his career, Gerard.
2: Certainly, he's seen his fair share of different head coaches and coordinators and been down that path. But to his credit, they start off 5-4 last year, and you're saying to yourselves, if you're a Jacksonville Jaguar fan, here we go again. Will Cohen work out? Obviously, at 13-4, things worked out exceptionally well. And to Trevor Lawrence's credit, he was playing some of the best quarterbacking in the National Football League at the end of the season. The numbers speak for itself. So now the question is, like anybody else, can you have repeat success? Can you stack it? Because if he starts stacking it, he's going to start getting serious conversation and nods, because everyone's always acknowledged. The physical traits have always been there. Go back to the days when he was in Clemson. We were talking about how he was a can't-miss prospect. And obviously, he's had several misses while in the pros, but to his credit, he was sensational last year, and you appreciate the fact that, hey, this is a quarterback that can throw extremely well, and he can also run with the football in his hands also. So, again, he's a heck of a challenge, and it is, though we are facing him, I mean, you never want to see anyone fail, but it's actually good for the game that he's starting to emerge. So I'm very impressed with what I saw from him last year, especially in the second half of the season.
1: And what he got to like most about that defense is their front four, Devon Hamilton, Eric Armstead, Josh Hines-Allen, Trayvon Walker. They can get after a quarterback, and obviously they can stop the run. They were best in the NFL last year. How do you get the offense going in game one against Jacksonville?
2: It's really simple, Ken. You establish yourself at the line of scrimmage, because I heard Armstead's been unblockable in practice. So you know what? For our guards, make him blockable. Push him around. Make him doubt. Make him wonder, wow, I wasn't anticipating this, because I'm telling you right now, the Jacksonville Jaguars are thinking, okay, this is a newly configured offensive line. We're going to stunt. We're going to twist. We're going to throw the kitchen sink at them. And we're also simply going to put pressure on them by seeing if we can out-physical them and make them succumb to our will, especially in this heat. So your mentality as an offensive player has to be, we're going to attack, attack, attack, and get after you past the four-quarter mark. And if you take that mentality as a collective into this game, you give yourself a chance.
1: Weapons for the Jaguars: they got Jakobi Meyers, they have Parker Washington. Brian Thomas Jr. has been met with criticism. His production way down from his first year: 48 catches, 707 yards last year, 2 touchdowns. He's got to get it going in 2026 if they want to get even further in the playoffs and maybe even get that wild card round like they got against the Buffalo Bills last year, Gerard.
2: Yeah, and they like to call him BTJ, and yes, he had a horrible season in comparison to what he did the previous year in his rookie campaign, where he was just sensational. But they're working him back into the fold. They said he had a really good camp as well, Ken. But again, the guy that they talk about was it Montgomery? That's the gentleman who they are saying was the best player on the field during training camp, and that's very lofty words to say. So again, Jaguars have a very balanced football team. And they did not lose many people from a 13-4 campaign. So this is a team that probably is saying to themselves, why aren't we getting any recognition? Why aren't we getting any respect and have something to prove? So they're in a really nice spot to where they're a good football team and they're getting disrespected at the same time. If you're Liam Cohen, you build on that. You utilize that as bulletin board material, and that keeps guys honest and fired up. So, yeah, you got a very formidable football team on both sides and special teams as well.
1: And they can run the ball a little bit. They have Ezra Cleveland as their right guard. They got Robert Hainsey. They got that new one, Emmanuel Pregnon. And, of course, they have Bashaul Tutin, who's able to tote the rock for the Jacksonville Jaguars.
2: Speed.
1: So that is four downs. 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So much more to come up in this show. Gerard and I will take you around the league. Andrew Siciliano, the radio voice here at Cleveland Browns, he'll join us to preview this game at Jacksonville. But coming up next, I sit down with Browns veteran safety Grant Delpit in the player spotlight. Stick around. We got a whole hour with you as we get ready for the Browns and Jacksonville Jaguars down in Jacksonville to kick off the 2026 season. It's all coming up on the Cleveland Browns Preview Show on the University Hospitals Cleveland Browns Radio Network.
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1: Back in Berea, Ken Carmen alongside of Gerard Cherry. Finally, your Cleveland Browns getting ready to play some actual football. It'll be 2.5 weeks from that third preseason game to week one, but they are headed to Jacksonville to take on the Jaguars. And to preview it, we welcome in Browns safety Grant Delpit. Grant, thanks for joining us.
10: What's up, Ken? Good to be here.
1: First off, I'd be remiss to not ask you about LSU and what happened to the Clemson Tigers back on over the weekend. I get my days mixed up. Your thoughts on possibly the end of an era for Dabo Swinney?
10: Oh, no, I wouldn't say that. Let's focus on the real Tigers, though. Let's focus on that beatdown, man. Real beatdown. Death Valley put that fear in their hearts, you know. But it just happened to be Clemson. It could have been anybody.
1: What do you think of Lane?
10: I like him. Obviously, he's not a Cajun LSU guy, but hey, he got the attitude. Players seem to love him. Fans seem to love him. LSU fans seem to love him.
1: Right now, you know, that's a quick turnaround if things don't go well for him.
10: Oh, for sure, for sure. But I think he's embracing the role, and he got his players behind him. So that's the most important part.
1: Can you help me understand the culture of what it is down there when it comes to football and the just the nature? Like, you know, you got judges putting in injunctions to make sure guys are able to go. I mean, it is
10: senators
1: doing it as well. Yeah, like I thought we're pretty crazy up here.
10: No,
1: pretty crazy about high school football, but down there it's I mean, that is almost lunacy.
10: Yeah, it's a way of life. It's a way of life down there. You can't have life without LSU football, right? So that's just what it's grown to be. I think the players, we see that in them swampy camp practices, sweat, tears. There? It's going to be hot. It gets pretty, you know, it gets in your blood. It's that hot. So, man, I think that just the support that LSU has, and I, as you could say, from senators to the dang workers, like, it's everybody. Everybody loves LSU, man. So
1: forgive me for this, because you're not old, okay? Mm-hmm. How long you been in the league now?
10: 7 years.
1: 7 years. So you didn't play for Brian Kelly, did you?
10: No.
1: Where do you think it went wrong for him? Because you could say, he's not your former coach. You can say it.
10: I know. I just don't think he was a good fit. You know, I mean, it just Notre Dame and LSU is just polar opposites, you know, 360.
1: You're a Louisiana guy, right?
10: Yeah, I'm from New Orleans.
1: Yeah.
10: So I think you got to have somebody that kind of understands his players and whatnot. I wasn't there with him, but that's what it looked like from afar, that he didn't really understand and gel with the guys. So, yeah.
1: Is that what some of the boosters tell you afterwards now?
10: No, that's just what I saw. But that's just like a quarterback being in a different scheme. You know, new quarterback, new scheme. He might play well. New coach, new scheme. New coach, he go over somewhere, you know. A Big Ten, he might do better.
1: I don't know. I got to tell you, Grant, like, it seems to be where, I mean, we found a lot of truth about coaches ever since, like, NIL has changed things. Like, you have to be, I think a coach has to be more real with his players in college football than he ever had to be. Do you agree with that?
10: Yeah, I think that's always been the case, honestly. So, NIL, I have no idea what the hell go on behind those doors. A lot of money being spent. So, you got to be real to...
1: You were before NIL, right?
10: I was, yeah. I was.
1: Now, I'm sure everything was on the up and up there in the SEC.
10: On SEC? Hey, listen, man. I keep talking about kicking LSU out of the SEC. Like, man, LSU...
1: Come on, that's crazy.
10: LSU runs the SEC.
1: You know...
10: I'm trying to tell y'all, the SEC, it ain't SEC without LSU. So, I don't know what they got going on, but I just know.
1: I mean, listen, you know me. I'm a loudmouth. I do loudmouth things. I can spot loudmouth things that aren't going to have anything behind them from a mile away. That's just loudmouth talk from the SEC. There's no way. You make too much money.
10: It's a scare tactic.
1: Yeah. So, all right, we're getting ready for week one. Got the Jaguars, who I was about to say coming to town. You're going down there. You're used to hot weather. How do you guys acclimate yourselves, though? I mean, it's been pretty balmy here over the last few weeks, so should you be okay to go?
10: Yeah, I think we should be okay.
1: How do you fight cramps?
10: Fight cramps? Oh, you got to sleep in like 10 blankets and wrap yourself up really. Nah, I'm just. You got to sleep with the AC on 80 so I wake up pissed off.
1: What does Trevor Lawrence present to you as a challenge? I mean, you played against him before, but what do you think has changed about his game over these last few years?
10: I mean, obviously, more reps, comfortability. With experience comes making smarter decisions and whatnot, but, you know, we still want to get under his skin, show him some looks, you know, make a few of those mistakes that, you know, he sometimes makes. So, yeah.
1: Can you take us any further into those mistakes?
10: I mean, obviously, with a quarterback that wants to sling the ball like that, he's going to mess up a couple times. So let's just try to make it more than a couple for us. And, you know, they're going to catch a ball or two. That's cool. But, you know, like Rudy said, yards don't beat you, man. Touchdowns do. So let's limit that and let's go get the ball.
1: Grant Delpit joining us here on the show. 7 years in, third contract. How has your role within the organization changed?
10: I've seen people come and go over these years. You know, a lot of people that were with me when I first started here is not with me no more. So obviously guys were looking at me for, you know, advice and whatever it may be around the building and outside. So, because I've been here, I've lived it, and I just kind of came that voice, you know, for the team.
1: Leadership has kind of been thrust upon you because of your experience then, is what you would say. Mm. With that leadership, what do you find yourself knowing you're saying differently than what you would have said your rookie, your second, or even third year now?
10: Yeah, that's a good question. I think it's just having that responsibility. It's like, just comes natural, honestly. It's like, why withhold information? I'm trying to help these guys become better, become greater, or maybe a little thing that I didn't know, I now do. So, yeah, I've come into that role now.
1: Does legacy mean more than it used to?
10: Legacy of what?
1: Yourself, your history with the organization, your history and what you'll leave behind when your playing days are done?
10: Yeah, I mean, listen, it's all about winning. Nobody remembers losers, honestly. So, I mean, you might remember them, but you're going to joke about them. You know what I'm saying? So, let's be remembered for something great.
1: What surprised you about the city that you know about now? Because you weren't from here. I don't even know if you spent time in Cleveland.
10: I didn't even know where this was.
1: Exactly. You couldn't find it on a map.
10: Before I got here, no. I didn't know where Cleveland was.
1: Just somewhere up north?
10: Yeah, it was somewhere up there.
1: Where it's cold?
10: Sure, yeah.
1: How cold is it? Unimaginably?
10: Oh, it's cold as hell. It's cold as hell. It's cold as...
2: Boy.
10: I don't even know. But honestly, the city's welcoming me with open arms. As we all know, I do a lot of community work and try to, you know, interact with the people that support us. You know what I'm saying? So they've opened me with open arms. I'm going to be here for, you know, for the foreseeable future.
1: Mike Rutenberg, defensive coordinator, new defensive coordinator. What does he do with this defense that you really, really like? Not a knock on anybody else previous. None like that.
10: Yeah. But
1: him, himself, what does he do that you really like in this defense?
10: Okay, I think that Rudy draws up plays on defense like he's on offense. Yeah, I don't know if you've heard that before, but
1: I've never heard that.
10: That's how it feels to me. It feels like he's a...
1: That aggressive?
10: Oh, yeah. I feel like he's like an offensive coordinator on defense. You know what I'm saying?
1: Really?
10: It's kind of different than what we've been used to. It's like kind of line up and play and just attack and line up. It's different. It's like we running plays on defense. That's how I like to think about it. So that's how I know the offense don't know what the hell we doing, because sometimes it's complicated, but we're going to make it happen.
1: Do you think you'll run... You know, with Jared Verse here, no more Miles. Do you think you'll run as much man as you had in the past in your secondary?
10: Yeah, I think he's going to play to our strengths. So he knows his team, and that's what we do.
1: What's your personal goals for this season, other than just winning? Everybody knows you want to win. Personally, what do you want to do?
10: I don't really do, like, personal goals, you know?
1: Do personal goals?
10: Nah, never. I really don't do that. Honestly, I just try to... Just ball, you know.
1: Really?
10: And let everything else take care of. Yeah.
1: Yeah, I guess like interceptions are opportunities. I don't know if you can really force that.
10: I just try to ball, man. Yeah. Try to ball.
1: As you embark on a season, I mean, 17 games, long year. Mm. What do you do now to keep yourself ready each and every week to make sure you're as healthy as you can be?
10: Stay healthy. That's what I was going to say. Just stay healthy.
1: What do you do?
10: Your best.
1: What an answer. We're over by the oxygen concentration room over there. What do you, like, is there any sort of rhythm that you've worked yourself into week to week to prepare yourself for the next Sunday?
10: I mean, it's no secret formula. It's no secret sauce. You know, I think you just learn your body over the years, attack what needs to be worked on, and do your best.
1: Is there anything you wanted me to ask you that I haven't asked you so far?
10: No, you know, you can ask Deshaun who the real Tigers is, but who the real Tigers are. But after that, man, it's exciting. It's an aura about this week, finally game week. You know what I'm saying? Finally, no worries on the table. Finally get out there and play villain for the opposing fans. So it's exciting, man. I love it.
1: Does camp feel longer because of that layoff between the last preseason game and the first week?
10: Nah, camp felt longer because it was a different schedule this year. It was a little harder this year. That's why it felt longer. Yeah.
1: Last one, what's your message to the fans as you get ready to embark on this season? Not just with you, but, you know, if you could speak for the entire Cleveland Browns, what do you think the message is to the fans?
10: Listen, I can't speak for the entire Cleveland Browns. You know, I'm a defensive player. I play defense. So on defense, we're going to be flying, man. We're going to have celebrations. I want y'all to celebrate with us, man. Look. Stick with us. We're going to be exciting to watch. Just remember that.
1: You have a cup of grapes. What's your favorite fruit? Is grapes a fruit?
10: What do you think grapes are?
1: Are grapes a fruit? I don't know.
10: It seems like a fruit to me.
1: I didn't major in fruits and vegetables and stuff. Like, look at me. You think I eat fruit?
10: Nah, I eat straight T-bone steak.
1: Thank you. He knows. Yeah. Grant, thank you very much for the time.
10: No, I appreciate you.
1: Grant Delbert joining us in the Player Spotlight. When we come back, Gerard and I will take you to Australia, America, Oh, thank you very much. I wasn't even trying to do it. I was trying to sound like Homer Simpson. We go around the league. Rod and I take it coming up next on the Cleveland Browns Preview Show on the University Hospital's Cleveland Browns Radio Network.
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19: High near 84 degrees for our Sunday with the chance for a few isolated PM thunderstorms. I'm Storm Center 7 meteorologist Ryan Miranda for WHIO.
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1: 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All right, Gerard, let's take them around the league. The Rams and 49ers, they're going to play tomorrow night in Australia. How do you expect this to go from a logistical standpoint? I didn't know. 8:35 Eastern, 10:35 a.m. local Melbourne time.
2: Throw body clocks out the window, kid, especially for the Rams.
1: That is a third grade youth football game. And you're playing the NFL at 10:30. That's 10:35 in the morning. Woo!
2: Well, that's a walkthrough when you got like a a morning walkthrough on top of
1: when you got a 1 o'clock game. I was like, what are we doing at 10:30? I had no idea it was 10:30 in the morning there. I don't even know if grapes are fruit. Ask Grant Delpit, so I can't tell you about the date lines and everything like that. I'd look at that and go, oh, boy, that's an early
2: What about
1: rise.
2: The Rams, though? Their travel schedule, Ken, that's just nonsense to me.
1: Gerard, I'm glad you brought that up. Like, I'm like, man, you guys just, they're weird. They're such a weird franchise. It's weird. Like, he doesn't play anybody in the preseason, Sean McVay, and it's like everything that you know classic to do with a football team to sharpen the iron. They just don't do it.
2: Nah, and it works, and that's a problem.
1: Yeah, and they're so successful. And what they do is they, I mean, that's got to be culture. Part of that's got to be culture. That's been Donald through the years. That's Stafford. I mean, that's other guys that are in Cooper Kupp. I mean, you name it. That's guys holding each other accountable. That's why they got 11 captains on that football team. Let's call it what it is. But what that does, because you know it's copycat league, that talks a lot of teams into really bad ideas.
2: Yeah, I'm like, nah, please don't take on that one, because arrive at Australia the day of and then go out there and play a football game. I mean, there's some, I get it, because on some levels it's like, man, we're here to play football. We take care of business. Boom, boom, boom. You do it and get back on the plane and go on your way. Yeah, but nah, man. But then again, if I really think about it, Ken, I like the whole sightseeing aspect of it. And when are you ever just going to be like, hey, I'm in Australia? It's just not.
1: I guess so. Like, I got in an argument with my co-host in the morning because I'm like, yeah, of course I'll tune in just because it's in Australia, just to see how the fans reacted, what the stadium looks like, things like that. He thought I was crazy. He's like, it's still a 100-yard football field. I says, I understand, but it's still different in so many ways. Oh, sorry, totally. It is.
2: But to their credit, they play rugby down there, and they're very intense about it, so they'll certainly like the gladiatorial aspects of playing and watching football. And when I was playing for the Saints, we had a couple guys that tried out. Now, granted, the speed in the game was totally different for them, but they certainly will appreciate it. But, yeah, you're right, man. That's going to be different, because if anyone's flown more than 15 hours, they know that it's just – your body just feels different afterwards, man. You just do.
1: I can't imagine. I really can't. The longest I've been on is 5.5, and that was plenty long for me. The Michigan-Western Michigan fiasco, what'd you think of that?
2: The Bale Mary? Oh, gosh.
1: Bale Mary.
2: That's exactly what it is, but I get it. You pay them $1.5 million to come up there to play a football game and support their athletic fund, you can at least give yourself another second to prove yourself right. But ultimately, that was not... I mean, you hate that a team like Western Michigan got dog like that, because they deserve to win that football game and not have a second put back on the clock. And heck, that might mess up their opportunity to have actually got ranked and went to an even more significant bowl game to help their bottom line from an athletic department standpoint.
1: Well, they got, you think about this, this is some galaxy brain, but I'm going to do it.
2: Mm-hmm.
1: This is the beauty of college football, because it's so subjective. It is still like style points matter in college football.
2: Yes.
1: Western Michigan went from one vote of others receiving votes. So they were like 35th somewhere in there in the AP top 25 to start the season. Mm-hmm. They got to 12. They're still not ranked, but they got to 12. So they gained votes in the loss. Michigan is unranked. And there was this groundswell of like, hey, you gotta put Western Michigan in the top 25. Now, it's a big ask. Like, they got Boise State on that schedule, so they'll probably succumb to Boise State, and that'll be the end of the conversation. But if they run the table, like, that's a playoff team, because you know the committee will stand in there. I mean, they've become the darlings. And then you add in, and I know that, we've been getting ready for this show, so maybe we didn't see some things here. I saw before the show, Bryce Underwood was asked about Kyle Whittingham's basically lack of an endorsement for him as the starting quarterback long term. And Bryce Underwood seemed pretty perturbed by it. I'm going, man, Western Michigan might have lost the battle, but they seem to have won the war.
2: The war. Yeah.
1: Like Michigan's been in a bit of disarray. They're unranked now. Everybody loves Western Michigan. Like, Gabe always asked me the football guy of the week. And I'm like, I got to put Lance Taylor up there, head coach of Western Michigan.
2: Oh, he's on his way out, Ken. He's first thing smoking. I mean, that's going to be the hottest coaching prospect of next year. I promise you that.
1: Yeah, what's that? Does that smell like Rutgers to you? No.
2: Yeah.
1: Oh, he does.
2: But then again, he likes the SEC, so whoever flames, he'll probably be there.
1: If he has a really good year, I'd be kind of disappointed in the because it's like almost like Rutgers is – I know it's a proud school, James Gandolfini, and – you know, I know they've got it going the first time under Schiano, not so much this time. I know they just lost to UMass. It's still kind of a take the check, take the losses school in the SC in the Big Ten.
2: Yeah,
1: and so it's like could you hold out for something that can give you something in terms of NIL? Like, you know, Barry Odom, I feel like he's trying to win a fight with both hands tied behind his back at Purdue. But then you said SEC.
2: I mean, Wisconsin's a possibility. Don't count that out.
1: Yeah, I mean, you said SEC.
2: And I'm not trying to get rid of Luke's job, but yeah.
1: Let's see, South Carolina might be open. I don't know. It's only week one. I don't want to speculate on guys' jobs and things like that. But Lance Taylor, he's done a fantastic job over there at Western Michigan. Browns fans, enter the Dog Dash Sweepstakes presented by Milk-Bone for your chance to get your pup and have them compete in the annual dog race during halftime of the Browns-Ravens game on October 18th. Grand prize includes two season tickets to the 2027 season and Milk-Bone for a year. 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Coming up in a bit, Gerard and I will give you

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8: The Cleveland Browns High School Game of the Week, presented by Ohiocat, returns for another season of unforgettable Friday night football. Fans choose the featured matchup each week, while the selected game receives extended coverage, and the winning team takes home $3,000 for its football program. Ken Carmen alongside of Gerard Cherry. Gerard will be on the sideline. Nathan's girl will be in the booth for week one of the 2026 campaign against the Jacksonville Jaguars. And joining us right now, the man who will bring you the play-by-play on the radio, Andrew Siciliano, joins us right now. Andrew, thanks for joining us tonight.
9: Gentlemen, I can't wait to get there. I can't wait to actually play a game that matters. Let's go.
8: It'll be 2.5 weeks from that New England game to this game coming up against Jacksonville. I feel the same way you do. We got football on Wednesday night, Thursday night. We're getting ready for this season. And I think hope springs eternal. And Gerard used the term optimism. I used the term hopeful because, to me, week one kind of feels like a wild card matchup in the playoffs because you never know what's going to happen with all the layoffs.
9: No, you're right, and let's look at it this way. The two teams playing tonight, right, this is a Super Bowl rematch. These two teams lost week one last year. So just look at it that way. The last six Super Bowl winners are 3-3 combined in week one in those 6 years. So anything could happen. Week one, some people say, is a liar. Week two is a truth teller. I don't care how you label either of the weeks. I just know that, yeah, Gerard, you're right. It's a total wild card here. Anything can happen. There are 35 new coordinators and or players this year. I mean, Todd Monken is technically one of them. People know what Todd Monken likes, but this is a new team. Same goes for Mike McCarthy. So there are so many crazy variables this week.
10: And Andrew, with those variables, obviously

0: week one does not mean you're going to be around come January and February. But with that being said, my man, what excites you about this Browns football team as they enter into week one, getting ready to play this football game against the Jaguars?
1: I'm excited about Casey Concepcion. I'm excited about Denzel Boston. I'm excited about Quinchon being back and healthy. And he looks healthy, and he looks fast and nasty. I'm excited about those. And honestly, I don't know, Gerard, that we've spoken enough about the defense. I think we've just focused on Jared Verse and, you know, talked about Miles not being here. And, oh, Grant and Denzel got their contracts. That's cool. That's fun. But we honestly have no idea what Mike Rutenberg's going to do. We think he's going to play a little more zone and disguise coverages. We've seen that a little bit in camp. Safeties rotating late, things like that. But you really don't know. And Liam Cohen said it today. He's like, they've got tape on me as a play caller because I really don't have any tape on Mike Rutenberg. So they have an advantage there.
2: Andrew Siciliano joins us. How do you settle down this offense? First year with a new head coach, but a new offense, so many young players. How do you think that Todd's going to go about that?
1: Run the ball, hopefully. And I don't know if it's jet sweeps or outside zone or gap or whatever. They're going to run power 50 times in a row. I have no idea. But run the ball and give Deshaun Watson some layups, and hopefully those layups add to some explosives, build up to explosives. But you got to run the ball, man. I mean, the Browns we're going to see something Sunday, guys, that we haven't seen in 36 years, and that is an entirely new Browns offensive line. They haven't gone five brand-new starters from week one to a year ago in 36 years. That was a Jim Schaffner 1990 team that rolled out Paul Farron and Tony Jones to tackle, and they brought Mike Babb back at center. It was a long, long time ago. It's been that long.
2: Yeah,
0: and certainly it starts right there, because I'm of the opinion, Andrew, that if the offensive line, with it being reconfigured, can find a way to gel quickly and be dominant, that's going to open up a plethora of opportunities for those receivers and running backs, as well as Deshaun Watson being on the center. But also, too, with this offensive line, Andrew, from watching their offensive line coach do his thing, I've been very impressed with the level of intensity he brings. So I would be pretty surprised, man, if they aren't a more physical brand this time around under Warhop.
1: They have to be. They have to be, Gerard, because if they can't push people off the ball, this team's not going to go anywhere. Or for that matter, protect the quarterback. They allowed the highest pressure rate in the NFL last year. People talk about, oh, it should have been Flacco, it should have been Pickett, it should have been Gabriel, it should have been Shador. None of those guys had any protection. Right. It was the worst pressure rate for an offensive line in the NFL. That cannot be overstated. I feel like we've spent half our lives debating the quarterbacks on this team the last year, when you're missing the whole point that it doesn't matter who the quarterback was, because that guy's getting killed.
0: Right.
2: Andrew, final thought as we get ready for this week. You know, weather's going to be a factor. Heat's going to be a factor. Ooh. How do you think that they'll deal with it?
1: Gerard, I feel like I should ask you that, man. You're going to be on the sideline if they heat. I just pray that this game, after watching what happened in Tallahassee Monday night, and some of these other weather delays, I just pray that this game gets off and finishes on time, and that everyone is safe and no one dehydrates and there is no lightning and we have no power outages, and that the Browns get out of the victory. I know, you know, Munkin has said repeatedly this week and last week that the heat wave in Northeast Ohio is a blessing. I think he is the only one that believes that, but hopefully it pays some dividends and this team is ready, because if you're not ready, then you're going to get it again next week, because Tampa is not going to be any better.
2: Well, I'll tell you right now, I feel the same way you do. I hope everybody's safe, but if there's a weather delay, you've already been tested. You guys have a great show to fill the gap. Yeah. Now that Gene Deckerhoff is retired, I think you guys are probably the best in the booth when you guys are actually just hosting a show, Andrew. So we look forward to it no matter what, my friend.
1: fire the cannon, as Gene would say.
2: Andrew, thank you for the time, buddy. All the best.
1: You got it, boys. See you.
2: Andrew Siciliano, the voice of your Cleveland Browns, getting you ready for the Browns and Jags coming up on Sunday afternoon. By the way, kickoff to the 2026 regular season just around the corner. 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
15: High near 84 degrees for our Sunday, with a chance for a few isolated PM thunderstorms. I'm Storm Center 7 meteorologist Ryan Miranda for WHIO.
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2: 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Come on out and meet Browns running back Dylan Sampson. And, of course, it's brought to you by our good friends over at Bud Light. Gerard will be there. Nathan Zagura will be there. All those great Browns fans will be there. Dylan Sampson will be there signing autographs. Gerard will be signing autographs, kissing babies and shaking hands. I almost said it the opposite way by accident. Don't want to sure do did. That. Get on over there to West Park Station. Shake Gerard Cherry's hand. Shake Nathan Zagura's hand. Get an autograph or two. It's a wonderful time. And again, it's brought to you by our good friends at West Park Station and our good friends over there at Bud Light. And then we got the season opener on Sunday. Gerard, what are you looking for against Jacksonville?
0: I'm looking for us to be fast. I'm looking for us to be physical. I'm looking for us to be a very, very disciplined football team, because those things, Ken, we were not enough of last year. It hurt us in a tremendous way. Hence the record of 5-12. So let's start out the gate practicing those thoughts and those premises, and we will be great for it.
2: Well, I'll tell you what, I want to win the game. We all want to win the game, but I do. I want to see complimentary good football. Sorry to borrow a term from you. I don't want to see pre-snap stuff. I think that you got a new offense. You got a quarterback who's playing in his first regular season game in over 600 days. You got to get the pre-snap stuff down. You can't start 1st and 15. You can't take 2nd and 10 and make it 2nd and 12. You just can't do it. Gerard, I'm looking forward to hearing you tomorrow night, the Todd Monken Show, West Park Station. Meet Dylan Sampson, meet Gerard and Nathan. And, of course, it's brought to you by our good friends at Bud Light. 9 a.m., Browns game day. Gerard and I will take you on Sunday, then the Cleveland Browns kickoff show, then kickoff from Everbank Stadium in Jacksonville with Andrew, Nathan, and Gerard. Thanks, as always, to our executive producer, Jason Gibbs, and Meredith Kane. For Gerard Cherry, I'm Ken Carman. 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
19: There's something I've learned from raising three kids is when they get to be about 15, it's really important that you have ongoing conversations with them about money. Because if you don't, they're going to learn really bad habits. And I found that, again, it's an ongoing conversation that works, where you talk to them, particularly when they get their first job, about what they're planning to do with their paycheck. How much are they going to save? Where are they going to save it? What are they planning for the money they don't save and instead spend? You got to teach them how debit cards work, how tap to pay is not just a magic money tree. The more you teach your kids upfront good money habits, the more they stick with them for a lifetime.
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15: High near 84 degrees for our Sunday with a chance for a few isolated PM thunderstorms. I'm Storm Center 7 meteorologist Ryan Miranda for WHIO.
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1: 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You, of course, are listening to the University Hospital's Cleveland Browns Radio Network. Nathan Zagura and the three-time Super Bowl champ Gerard Cherry with you live tonight from West Park Station in Cleveland's historic Cam's Corner District. And, of course, tonight we are powered by Bud Light. Coming up on the show, you will hear from the head coach of the Cleveland Browns, Todd Monken, getting ready for his coaching debut down in Jacksonville. And on site right now, we have Dylan Sampson. So come on down to West Park Station, meet Dylan Sampson, and he will join us on the program later. Gerard, finally, we have come back to football. Season kicking off last night. Before we even get into the Browns and Jags, what did you think about that? The New England Patriots, the Seattle Seahawks, Patriots coming up a little short in that one, 13-10.
0: Well, for me, Nathan, it was interesting because you certainly felt that the Patriots played a better brand of football than what they gave us for the Super Bowl against the Seattle Seahawks. At the same time, though, what did we learn? We learned why we can say definitively that the quarterback position is the most important position, because it's straight up obvious that Drake May's play, his decision-making, cost the New England Patriots that football game in their quest for revenge against the Seattle Seahawks. Can't throw three interceptions, can't throw one interception, especially against a really good football team, and throwing three certainly did not help their cause.
1: No, and the third of those three come inside the two-minute warning, down by three.
0: In the red zone, huh?
1: In the red zone. It's been 5 years in the National Football League since a quarterback has thrown an interception under those circumstances. Down three, inside the opponent's red zone, inside the 2 minutes. Because right there, it's got to either be a catch or it's got to be incomplete. You cannot have those turnovers. The last quarterback to do it, by the way, the new starting quarterback of the Minnesota Vikings, Kyler Murray, in 2021. Let's turn our attention, obviously, to the most important matter. That is the Browns starting this season, starting the Todd Monken era off right, going back to Jacksonville, where Todd Monken broke into the National Football League as a coach for the first time in 2007. From an injury standpoint, there's really only one of note. Tevin Jenkins did not practice today after injuring his back in practice on Wednesday. Austin Barber would be the starter at right guard. And let's just start with that, because if Austin Barber starts at right guard in this game, the Browns obviously would have two rookies starting, Spencer Fano at left tackle, Austin Barber at right guard. He would be starting at right guard for the first time in his career.
0: Right.
1: He had only taken reps at right guard in the last couple of weeks here with the Cleveland Browns. Prior to those last couple of weeks, he had taken exactly two one-on-one reps as a guard his freshman year at Florida. That is the extent of his background playing that position. You could say line play is line play. How hard would that be? And especially knowing that he would be lining up more often than not across from a guy like Eric Armstead.
0: Well, Eric Armstead is obviously a beast, and I've been told, Nathan, that he's been nothing but unblockable in the course of training camp. But here's the thing I do know. One, you can combo, obviously, with the guard center to get some help and some relief, if you will. So you can still hide a guard. But here's the thing I'm impressed with Austin, in that I felt the reps that he did get in preseason games, he was exactly what you want in a guard.
1: Oh, yeah.
0: You want a guy who's going to, as I say, chew mash people. And what that means is you're getting after him. You're being physical. You're being aggressive. You are taking it to the opponent. And we see on many occasions, if you turn the film on, he's on the second and third level doing what? Trying to knock guys down back there as well, also along with the guys who are right in front of him. So I don't worry about it. I know people are like, oh my gosh, you have another situation, another distraction, another inexperienced player on the football field, but this might be a fine because he looked natural to me playing the position during the course of the preseason games.
1: He did look good. There was one screen play, obviously, that's gotten a lot of highlights where he goes out and mauls a poor defensive back, and that was certainly fun to see. What's interesting to me is that this is a Browns team now that is likely on offense to start four rookies and have two second-year players as well. Six of the 11 are going to be first- or second-year players. This is a young football team. And when you think about outside of Deshaun Watson and outside of Jerry Jeudy, everybody who is going to touch the football for the Cleveland Browns, for the most part, is a first or a second-year player. Concepcion, Boston Bond at receiver. Our guest tonight, Dylan Sampson, and, of course, Quinshon Judkins at running back, and then Harold Fannin at tight end.
0: Right, and again, the youth movement is in full effect. At the same time, we saw last year, there was a lot of skepticism with the idea of, oh, my gosh, you got young players, you got young players, what are you going to do? Now, granted, the record was not what you wanted, but it was not due to the fault of the rookies being inexperienced. They showed up, they showed out, they played extremely well and did not look like rookies in the process. So yep. That doesn't scare me or put fear in me whatsoever. It's about being prepared and going out there and executing. And no one said just because you're a rookie, you have to take on this timid disposition that you don't know what the heck you're doing. Go out there and get after somebody, because at the end of the day, Nathan, as long as you know your alignment assignment and you're getting after people, what else can you do wrong?
1: Right, just play fast, right? Play fast. That is certainly the key. All right, let's talk about this Jacksonville team. On offense, of course, Liam Cohen is the head coach and the play caller. He comes in. This is a team that goes from losing 13 games in 2024 to winning 13 games in 2025. Trevor Lawrence, a huge part of that. He had a great season, 4,070 yards, 29 touchdowns, 12 picks. He also ran for 359 yards and 9 touchdowns. They won their last 8 regular season games in a row, and in that span, Lawrence had 19 passing touchdowns and 5 rushing touchdowns, one of the best 8-game stretches really we've seen in history. Only Cam Newton and Lamar Jackson have done that over an 8-game span. What jumps out to you about this Jags offense, obviously led by Trevor Lawrence?
0: Well, first and foremost, you gave us the stats, and when you watch the film, what you see, the running game during that stretch was not tremendous. It wasn't a certain average like 90 yards per game. So it was more about Trevor Lawrence just being flat out phenomenal and being one of the best quarterbacks in the business at that point in time. So for me, what I see,
1: that takes your breath away, right?
0: Yeah, it
1: there.
0: Does. That's a beautiful thing right there.
1: Some good cheesy fries here at West Park Station, folks.
0: So what you walk away from experience saying, Nathan, is that they did not lose much on the offensive end of the football field. Now, granted, they're going to do some things with their running game to bolster it and make it better, but ultimately it comes down to slowing down, stopping Trevor Lawrence, and making it very difficult and challenging for him, because he is the cog. He is the key to it all. If you're getting him in his position to where he's under duress and he's struggling and he's going back to the bad Trevor versus the extremely great Trevor, then we're in a great space from a defensive standpoint. But you have to give respect where it's due. Cohen does an exceptional job of designing plays and getting him in a position to succeed, and he has obviously helped him play at a higher level, because they went 5-4, and after that, they won until they got to the playoffs and lost the game.
1: Yeah, and they played well in the playoff game as well. You mentioned the running game. Travis Etienne is gone. Replacing him will be last year's fourth-round pick, Bashal Tutten. Last year, he had 7 total touchdowns, only averaged 3.7 yards a carry. And then they brought in Chris Rodriguez, who's been a bit of a journeyman, a former 6th-round pick of Washington, coming off of a career-high 500 yards rushing in Washington last year. And, of course, he is tied to Liam Cohen. Liam Cohen went back to college at Kentucky. Mm-hmm. Chris Rodriguez was his running back and ran for 1,379 yards. So they like them. They also have LaQuint Allen Jr. and Amir Abdullah. Those two would be pass-catching backs there. Now, this is a very good passing football team. They've got talent and really started to take off. It kind of coincided with the addition of Jacoby Myers.
0: Yes.
1: Jacoby Myers, former Patriot, former Raider. He has 800 or more yards in 5 straight seasons. He came in over the final 9 games. They win 8 in a row to end the season. You got Brian Thomas, who was a first-round pick in 24, a Pro Bowler in 24, over 1,200 yards, 10 touchdowns that year. And then Parker Washington, who they're really high on last year, 847 yards, 5 touchdowns. And over the last 3 weeks in the season, he had more receiving yards than anybody in the AFC. Oh, they also have Travis Hunter, although he's going to be more of a DB. And then they've got a good tight end in Brenton Strange. So they've got a lot of weapons that are going to present some issues for the Cleveland Browns.
0: No doubt about it. So you can see certainly 11 personnel. And Washington may not be a household name for us here in Cleveland, but I'm here to tell you folks in Jacksonville talk about him ad nauseum, saying that he had the best training camp, that he was the best player on the football field. And think about Trevor Lawrence and what he represents to give that to that title to Washington and what he represents. So, again, very, very talented football team. Not a lot of household names on a national front, but very balanced across the board and can certainly get the job done.
1: That is, and I'm with you on Parker Washington. I think that is going to be one of the big matchups in this game for the Cleveland Browns. And what I mean by that is, if you're looking at Denzel Ward and Tyson Campbell on the outside versus Brian Thomas and Jacoby Myers, in my mind, that's an advantage for the Browns. the Jags might look at that and say, okay, that's a net even. Now, right. I think they'd be mistaken. I think that we're better at corner than they are at receiver with those two. But I do think that they think Parker Washington, Miles Harden,
0: they want
1: that's
0: that
1: a matchup
0: right.
1: that they can exploit. So I would expect Parker Washington to be very busy in this game, and I think this is a big one for Miles Harden.
0: It certainly is, and don't be surprised, too, if they put Brian Thomas in there as well because they like to move him around in the slot position also. But, yeah, if Miles Harden, we walk away from this experience and come Thursday the next week, we're having a conversation about how he balled out and how he showed up and showed out. We won that football game on the defensive side because I am certain that that's what they're going to try to do is establish seeing what Miles can do from a coverage standpoint.
1: Yeah, and that's what I mean. That's what I would do.
0: Right.
1: Just because yeah, well, of I mean, what the other guys are.
0: Right.
1: You're going to give him a look. And he listen, he was challenged that way last year and I thought did a good job in his first season as a starter. Now, when the Browns have the football, Deshaun Watson 7-0 as a starter in Jacksonville. In fact, the last game that he won as a starter for the Cleveland Browns was week two of 2024 down in Jacksonville. This is a very zone-heavy team. They break 77%, eighth most league. And they're the team that what stands out about them that they do as much as anybody in the league. First of all, they take the football away. 31 takeaways last year, 22 interceptions, second most in the NFL. But they play from the Vic Fangio school, cover six, cover eight. So half the field's cover two, the other half's quarters. It's cover six. If the quarter side is with the strength of your formation, and then on the backside you have cover two, and it's the inverse. Cover eight is when they've got that cover two over your triangle on the right, and they go cover four on the backside, allowing that safety to handle any deep digs or deep seams, things like that. What makes those coverages so effective? And you play in that two high shell. They do that at fourth most in the league. 52% of the time, they have two deep safeties. And how do the Browns have to attack it? Either via the run against a team that was the number one run defense in the NFL, or just being patient until you can kind of force them out of that and then take your shots.
0: Well, you hit it right there, Nathan. That's really what it sums it up. Because when you're doing the 6-8 shell game, what you're trying to do is say, methodically drive down the football field on me. I'm going to allow you to get everything in front of me. But I'm counting on at some point, you're going to make a mistake.
1: Yep.
0: And when you make that negative play and that mistake and put me in a situation from a down and distance standpoint to where I have the advantage as a defensive signal caller, we're going to take advantage of that. Now, so many other things go along with that. That's where special teams comes into play, because the one thing that you can do to take advantage of is if you get great field position, now you're not going down 20, 80-yard drives. 65, 50-yard drives are certainly going to take them out of that to where they want to go now. They're going to have to go to man. And when they go to man, obviously they're not accustomed to that. And that's where you torch them. So you want to put them in positions to where they have to go to man or start relying on pressure in order to get the job done. Now, if they're allowed to put their four-man front to get at you and just rush you and not have to blitz or anything like that, now you're in trouble because you're playing a game that they want you to play.
1: Big trouble. They got Josh Hines-Allen, a two-time Pro Bowler at one end. He had 17.5 sacks in 2023. They got Trayvon Walker on the other end. He was the number one overall pick in 2022, had double-digit sacks in two of the last three seasons. They've got Eric Armstead, we mentioned that as well, in the middle, and Devon Hamilton, of course, the big Buckeye, who's not as much of a pass rusher but is a big space eater in that defense. It's not a lot of names. It's not a lot of accolades on this defense, especially not on the back end. Interceptions are one of those things that usually regress to the mean. They had 22 of them last year, second most in the league. Deshaun's got to protect the football, but when the opportunities present themselves, we've got to rip it, right?
0: You got to take it. You can't be hesitant about it whatsoever. When your shot is there, now this is why they play zone, though, because they want you to think that it's there, and they're going to try to do something from a trickeration standpoint to get you in a space to where you start doubting oneself. So certainly, when the opportunities are there and you know the coverage pre-snap, post-snap, and it all makes sense, you got to let it rip.
1: Got to let it rip. That's going to be key. And I think the Browns got to get Quinshon Judkins going. Easier said than done. This was the number one rush defense in the NFL last year, going up just 85.6 yards, and they did not allow a single rusher to run for 75 yards against them. Only they and the 2022 49ers have done that since the league went to 17 games. Those are the stakes. It's the Browns. It's the Jags. Again, the Jags won 13 games last year, 8 in a row to close out the season. But can the Browns get them? The Browns have a little more intel on them than they will have on the Browns under Todd Monken and Mike Rutenberg. And to talk about that, we're going to hear from the head coach of your Cleveland Browns, coming up next. But first, let me remind you that kickoff to the 2026 regular season is just around the corner. Get your seats for back-to-back early season matchups, including the home opener against the Panthers on September the 27th and a primetime matchup against the Pittsburgh Steelers on Thursday Night Football, October the 1st. Visit browns.com/tickets right now. Your head coach, Todd Monken, coming up next. It's the Todd Monken Show, presented by the Browns VIP Tailgate, live from West Park Station. 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
4: 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You, of course, are listening to the University Hospital's Cleveland Browns Radio Network. Very happy now to be joined by the head coach of your Cleveland Browns, Todd Monken. And, Coach, we've gotten to talk for a while, but now it's real. This is going to be your first game as a head coach in the National Football League. It's going to take place in Jacksonville, where you had your first coaching job in the National Football League. When you think about what the journey has been since 2007 to today, kind of what do you think of this moment finally being here and being real?
5: Well, I've been around a lot of really good players and a lot of really good coaches, so that's helped in terms of where I started and then where I've gotten to. And I think any coach would say that they're a byproduct of people they've been around, who they've learned under. And so that's really cool on that part of it. But ultimately, it's still what I've been doing. You know, I've been head coach at Southern Miss previously, and then I've also called it before. So I'm just excited to watch our guys play.
4: Going there, does it matter to you that it's Jacksonville? Is that any kind of symbolism
5: really
4: to you? Not at all.
5: No.
4: Okay.
5: I mean, it wasn't until you said it, and then actually I thought, like, hey, that's right. That was in 2007, my first job there, that Coach Del Rio gave me an opportunity. And so, but I hadn't really thought of it, no.
4: All right. Going against this defense, what challenges do they present? We know last year, obviously, they took the football away 31 times, 22 interceptions, second most in the league. What makes what Anthony Campanelli is doing so difficult for an offense?
5: Well, it starts up front. They've done a great job of building the roster. There were some pieces already there that had already been on the roster, but it starts, you know, front to back. They're a big zone team, so they keep eyes on the football. So if you can get pressure up front with your front four, you can play zone, have eyes on the ball, and they were up in games. I mean, that's going to play into creating turnovers, and they did a great job with it. Schematically, they do a great job of challenging you on, you know, some of the money downs. You get back on track in your third downs. So, but early on, I mean, they play it pretty straight, and they play zone and have eyes on the ball and make you check the ball down and puncture. So we'll have to do a great job of being able to run the ball. When we do have opportunities to throw it in the intermediate pockets, take advantage of that, and we have to check it down. We got to really fight to puncture.
4: When you see a team, and I like to go through and kind of my prep, a team that plays as much cover six, cover eight as they do, kind of that Fangio background that Campanelli has, what challenges does that present to a quarterback when pre-snap it's going to look pretty similar, which side's cover two, which side's cover four? You obviously have an idea, but from the two deep safeties and then some of the rules being different, how does that impact a quarterback and when you're trying to do schematically to challenge those things?
5: Well, I think any defense that has the ability to stop the run and still play shell coverage and really try to pack the paint, which is what they try to do, and make you throw possibly to the quartered side outside the numbers, which is not always ideal, I think that gives a defense an advantage. Our job is to try and how can we run the ball against their shell coverage? How can we force them into certain formations, into possibly getting them into man, taking advantage of that? But they do a really good job of mixing their coverages. Not only their forms of zone, but sprinkling in man now and then. So it'll be a real challenge for us.
4: When you talk about getting that ground game going, what have you seen from Quinshon kind of over the course of this offseason? Certainly has looked very good. And in this offensive line that, you know, says, okay, yeah, we're going to be able to go and do that. This was the number one run defense in the NFL a year ago. They did not allow a 75-yard rusher all season long. Only them and the Niners have done that in the modern era. What gives you the confidence that we can do that?
5: Well, first of all, it starts with our guys up front.
4: Yep.
5: Our guys up front, our tight ends, our ability to block their front guys. And that's really the biggest part, because Q is going to run his rear end off. I mean, that's what we've seen. We saw it last year. We've seen it in camp. So I'm less worried about him. He gets his opportunities. If we get him in some clean air or get him at least space where he's got an opportunity to break some arm tackles, we'll give ourselves a chance there. But I'm excited to watch our guys get after it against a really strong front.
4: How's Deshaun Watson done in practice now that he kind of transitioned into getting ready for the game, the looks that you expect that you're going to see, the plays that you like, and how's that kind of collaborative process between, you know, play caller and quarterback been in getting this game plan where you want it to be?
5: It's been great. He was good on Monday, but even better yesterday. I mean, and, you know, on Wednesday, and he was really, really good. And, you know, so it was fun to watch him operate and hit some throws that we need to see him throw and really operate at a high level.
4: how important is it for you that he does, you said it, this is their play a lot of shell. It's going to be kind of at times death by a thousand cuts, but that when they give you the opportunities or we're able to scheme up the opportunities, that you just go out and rip it.
5: Yeah, without a doubt. Just let it rip. Go play. Have fun. It's everything you've worked to come back from, the injuries, where you're at. You have nothing to fear. Just let it rip.
4: All right, let's turn it around now. The matchup for the Browns going against a Jacksonville offense that was very, very potent. They won 8 games in a row to close out the season. Trevor Lawrence was as hot during that 8-game stretch as, you know, really since Lamar and Cam Newton. We saw a quarterback have 19 passing touchdowns, 5 rushing touchdowns in an 8-game span. What did you see from him as that season kind of evolved and when you put the tape on that led him to that kind of success?
5: Well, he really got comfortable in what they were asking him to do. And Liam's done a great job over his career with quarterbacks. Whether I said it yesterday in the media, just all the way back to when he went from the Rams to Kentucky, and they were scoring in Kentucky, and no one was scoring in Kentucky. Mark Stoops had done a great job defensively, but he's what they needed. And he did a great job there, did a great job with Baker in Tampa, does a great job of getting the quarterback comfortable. They've surrounded him. They added some pieces in the old line a year ago, and they've got guys at receiver that really get it and play their butts off. So it's when they got rolling, like a lot of teams, you get confidence. And again, you can see that as he got more and more comfortable with their offense, their confidence really rose. And they played off each other, played great defense, and obviously did a great job offensively.
4: They obviously have a good 11 personnel group with Brian Thomas, a Pro Bowler 2 years ago. Parker Washington was arguably the best receiver in the NFL over the last kind of month of the season. Jacoby Myers comes in. He's had 800 yards, 5 straight seasons. How do you match up with, you know, we're a team that is going to do a lot of 11 as well. What are the challenges that 11 present to a defense like ours?
5: Well, it creates space. I mean, that's probably the biggest thing. And they're putting good pieces out there, guys right. That get it. And you've seen those guys get involved in the run game with, you know, in terms of blocking little guys, which you see them utilizing that. They do a great job of trying to get to a premier play. So we're going to have to do a great job disguising our looks and hopefully putting them in a position where they're wrong in terms of their checks. And then obviously, just like with us, it starts with our guys up front. I mean, you want to be really good on defense, your D-line's the engine. They're the ones that make it go. It allows you to still play shell coverage and let those guys go to work.
4: Liam was talking about how you were somebody that he really talked to a lot when he went back to Kentucky and that he appreciated the knowledge you gave him about going back to the college game. Chris Rodriguez, the guy who was very productive for him at Kentucky, he's now there. But, you know, he also mentioned that, you know, maybe you guys, we have a little bit of an advantage. We have tape on them from last year. They don't have tape on us. One thing that might be very different based on their drafting is I think they could get into a lot more 12, 13 personnel as they use 2 picks on tight ends. How does that kind of change maybe what we've seen in the past from the Jags?
5: Well, there is some of that he's correct in that we do have film of them last year in their first year. And obviously Rudy being a first-time coordinator and then how we're evolving offensively without Lamar.
4: Sure.
5: So I get that. But there is also where we don't know what they studied in the offseason. This
4: right.
5: is the Jaguars offense and defense 2.0. There's certainly things I'm sure that Anthony looked at a year ago and said, boy, we need to clean this up. This, you know, because a lot of times when you're in the season, it's hard to really change that altogether too much. And same offensively. So we don't know exactly who they studied personnel-wise that they've drafted defensively, you know, what they liked, disliked, what they're going to tweak. So I don't know if there's really any advantage other than, sure, that's their second year. But ultimately, once we play, we're going to have to apply our rules. I'm sure there's going to be some unscouted looks that they're going to see from us that they didn't know. And there's going to be certain things from them. That's just the way it goes.
4: In your mind, what are the one or two most important things for the Cleveland Browns to do to go down to Jacksonville and get a win on Sunday?
5: Well, we got to operate at a high level on the road. I mean, you saw it last night with the number of penalties and pre-snap penalties and just functioning, right? Giving yourself a chance, not getting behind the sticks, not being up against it in the play clock. That's the start of it on offense, okay? Then the next part is really, at the end of the day, who's going to control the line of scrimmage? Who's really going to control the line of scrimmage? Our O-line versus their D-line and vice versa. You know, who's going to be able to run the football and who's going to be able to protect their quarterbacks? And then at the end of the day, can't turn the ball over. Can't give them gifts, right? We can't give away chips. Browns can't hurt Browns. That's the biggest thing. Don't turn it over. Control the line of scrimmage. operate at a high level, and we'll put ourselves in a position to win.
6: Are you an opening script guy, like a 15-play script?
5: Oh, yeah. No, we have an opening script.
6: How excited have you been, kind of, or how fun has it been to put that together for?
5: Well, I'm not there yet.
6: For a thing. Okay.
5: It's only Thursday.
6: It's only Thursday.
5: Today's third downs and a little bit of red zone and get back on track, so I'm not really there yet. I mean, I have an idea.
6: Yeah.
5: A little bit of, you know, and it's always a mix. It's everybody has their own preferences. I'm sure Liam does as well. You know, where it's, okay, what do we expect? What do we want to see from them? And then what do we do well? All of the above, you know, is really all a part of that. And so it'll be fun. And again, I think the biggest thing is each game tells you where you're at individually as a player and as a coach. Like, there's no reason to fear the games. It's just, it's a barometer of where you're at, right? It just, however you go. Like, I think someone asked me yesterday, like, you know, about the opening game, and is that a statement? And I'm like, no, it just tells you where you're at, right? There is no end all, because half the teams are going to lose the first weekend, half the teams are going to win. That's just the byproduct of what we do. But it's really like, all right, we're going to go play, and I really like the way we've prepared up until now, right? But it's really a matter of like, all right, let's see where we're at individually as a player, right? That's, they get to see where they're at, and we get to see where it is as a team, and then we go from there.
6: Well, Coach, I hope we get to see you go out there down to Jacksonville, get this first win for yourself and for this organization. Good luck.
5: I appreciate it. Thank you.
6: All right. Thanks for the time. We'll be back with more of the Todd Monken Show, presented by the Browns VIP Tailgate, all along the University Hospital's Cleveland Browns Radio Network.
7: We've all seen it. 90 degrees on Monday, rain by Friday. 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
15: High near 84 degrees for our Sunday with a chance for a few isolated PM thunderstorms. I'm Storm Center 7 meteorologist Ryan Miranda for WHIO.
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6: 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Again, we are live tonight at West Park Station in the historic Cam's Corner area of Cleveland. And, of course, we're powered by Bud Light. We got Bud Light drink specials for you here all night long. We've got great Browns fans out here. Nathan Zagura, the three-time Super Bowl champ, Gerard Cherry. And we are very happy now to be joined by Browns second-year running back, Dylan Sampson. And, Dylan, yes, that's right, appropriate. Give the man some applause. How excited are you that, man, you finally get to play a game? I don't know about from a player perspective, but I can tell you for us, this has felt like, from the start of training camp till now, has felt like a very, very, very long time. How excited are you to just get out there and play?
0: Yeah, I'm ecstatic. Like, we've just been going against each other since the spring, you know, but it's going to be fun to take a road trip with the guys and just finally get out there on the TV in front of, you know, the national television and put it together.
1: And I know for me, when I was playing, it was a situation where you have that practice the next day and no one's happy about the cuts being made, and that's all part of the game. We get that, understand that, and that part of the game sucks. But when you got out there with your teammates, you were in stretch line, did it just hit you? This is a squad, and granted, there'll be changes that we're going to roll with.
0: Yep. You know, so, I mean, obviously, you know that feeling that you come out, and it's like you go from 90-something to 40-something people.
1: Right.
0: You know, it's like, but you look around, and it's like, you know, I could go to war with these guys.
1: Right.
0: You know, you've been seeing the work that we've been put in together, and it's like, it's us. It's just nobody else. This is who we got, and we got to stick with it, you know?
6: And I talked about it being a long time for playing for you as well. You think about against the Buffalo Bills, you got work in the joint practice. You did not play in that game. You did not play against New England Patriots either. So it's been a while. I'm sure you're jonesing to get out there. What's kind of just your impressions through a player's eyes of what this training camp was under Todd Monken and kind of how you think this team is kind of ramping up to get rolling and hit the ground running in Jacksonville?
0: I can tell you one thing. I feel like I was in college again. You know, but, I mean, obviously he got that mindset coming from Georgia and under Harbaugh. You know, we heard they practice hard, and that's one thing we definitely did,
6: yes,
0: practice hard. But, you know, I respect it, and I think everybody has bought into that, you know, the culture that he said he was going to establish, you know, since coming in. I mean, I remember when he first got here, Coach Deuce,
6: yep,
0: he looked and he said, this camp going to be hard.
6: But, I mean, you guys ran, we charted it, it was almost twice as many 11-on-11 plays in this camp compared to last year.
0: Yeah, you know, I think amongst he loves the team aspect of practice. Like, I remember one day in OTAs, he just changed the whole script, and he was just like, I want to see you guys play football.
6: Right. That's how football's played. It's 11-on-11.
0: Yeah,
6: right.
0: Facts.
6: I love that.
1: And as you prepare for this game, I was asked earlier, like, what do you do when you go from a situation, obviously we talked about it, playing in Florida, it's going to be hot, we get that, understand that, but we're going to do what we do. What have you done from a preparation standpoint? Because what I used to do in situations like that was I literally put on sweats and double up on that and make it as extreme as I possibly could. Do you have a situation or do you have a certain way in which you go about preparing when you know you're going to be in crazy weather?
0: Yeah, so I don't know if I went this crazy putting on sweats. We actually have a couple guys on the team who do that.
1: Uh-huh.
0: But just as far as starting my hydration early, as soon as this week started, I think that will play a part in it, you know, because, I mean, you can only be hydrated so much, you can't be. But we have a sauna, too, so we try to get a couple sauna sessions in throughout the day, just simulate the heat and everything like that. But, I mean, we were lucky to have a couple hotter days at practice, you know, and with the humidity from the lake, you know, it helps. It's as close as we're going to get, you know.
6: How helpful is it for, you know, you played in the SEC. Quinshon, before, obviously, he went to Ohio State, he played in the SEC. You guys have played games in the South in this weather. This is nothing new.
0: Well, I mean, we got a lot of boys from the South.
6: Florida, yes. From Florida.
0: I'm from Louisiana. We got a lot of boys from Florida. We got a lot of guys from Georgia. Q's from Alabama. You know, so, I mean, we leave that, but it never leaves us, you know. So we know what to expect, and that's what we grew up playing in, you know.
1: No, it's funny you say that about being from Louisiana. I was just telling someone today that I was fiending for some gumbo. Chicken and sausage, to be exact. Now, when you go to Grotto Gumbo, is it chicken and sausage or doing seafood?
0: It's usually chicken sausage. Sometimes we'll add shrimp in there. Sometimes we'll have some crab legs. But it's usually chicken sausage. But it's getting around that gumbo time right now.
2: It's almost soup season, boys. Exactly. It's almost soup season.
0: No, for sure.
2: All right, what do you like about this offense? And you know, just as you enter year two, Quinshon's in year two. It's your second year with Deuce. You mentioned him already. I know what an impact I'm sure he has had. He's such a charismatic, fiery, intense leader. Yeah. You know, how excited? What do you like about just kind of the offense and maybe even your role as you see it in this offense?
0: You know, like just coming in together and just from the moment we all kind of first got together, it's okay. What's kind of going to be our identity, you know? But I could see it forming already, you know? Like, but now we got to go out there and put it together. But I love the people we have just in this offensive unit, you know? Yeah. There's so many guys who are ready to play, ready to push each other, you know? And like you said, me and Q going into

0: see, you know?
1: I think we're going to be a fun team to watch on offense.
0: I think so.
1: And you think about, you know, you and Q second year, Casey and Denzel first year, Harold and Isaiah second year. The only real kind of, and he's not even old, but the only old head, as I would call it, is Jerry Jeudy in terms of the guys that are going to be touching the football, yeah. And, of course, quarterback Deshaun Watson.
0: For sure.
1: It's a young, fun group. You all played at big schools. You all played, you know, for in consequential games in college and all of that. It just, there's a different vibe, to, at least to me, on the outside, right? You, obviously, Tennessee. You got Q, Ohio State. Isaiah at Texas. Yeah. Denzel at Washington. Texas A&M for KC. Other than Harold, who, by the way, is on a heck of a job coming from Bowling Green. No disrespect, you, man. It's a bunch of guys that are used to this environment, mm-hmm. right? Like, yeah. Do you feel that?
0: Yeah, I think you can. It's a lot of guys, like you said, have played on the highest level of college football, you know? And including Harold, he has done a great job, you know.
1: Yes.
0: But he could have played on that same level too,
1: right.
0: You know. But
1: absolutely,
0: that's just
1: stemmed
0: from high school and recruiting and all that. But like that being said, it's going to be so critical this year that we have each other's back, because when you have a team this young, like, you need guys to lead and guys to be able to learn. Like, it's going to be some bumps in the road, you know, because it's the NFL. It's different, a little bit different rules, a little bit different, you know, style of play. But and it's all based on critical situations. But I yeah. think Coach Monk has done a great job just emphasizing that every day, and I don't think he won't ever stop. And just the ability for us to communicate with each other on all that will be critical this year.
1: One of the things I love about Coach Monk is even in practice, and we do kind of what I think we call 9-on-7, where it's just running, and you have guys who are, you know, assistant, scouting assistant, or whatever, are pretending to be the receivers out there because they're not really doing anything. And there was one this week where he was supposed to go into motion, and he did not. And Monk got
0: started the play over three times, and it had nothing to do with the actual players
1: on the field. I thought that was hysterical. Funny. But that's, I love that firing. Yeah. Listen, he wants everything to be right, even if you're not somebody who's going to be putting on a uniform. If yeah. you're out there, it's got to be right.
0: Yeah,
1: but
0: definitely.
1: There's he demands it.
0: That's something I learned. So, when you come out there on that practice field, is make sure you have your stuff ready.
1: Yeah, you want to.
2: Well, one of the things I appreciate about you is that I feel you run with a chip on your shoulder with something to prove. And I'm almost hesitant to even say this, but I was watching the press conference of Cohen, head coach for Jacksonville, and he was very praiseworthy of you and what you represent and what you're doing. So, one, please don't let that get to your head or anything like that, but remain running with that anger and angst that you run with. But when you do get that type of, you're getting that respect and attention, how does that make you feel?
0: It always motivated me in one or two ways. When people don't notice, it makes me want to prove them wrong. And when people do, it makes me want to prove them right.
1: Right.
0: It's like, because at the end of the day, I'm not judged.
1: You got some hardware, by the way.
0: Oh, yeah.
1: SEC offense player, no big deal.
0: You know, that's what we're going to make people remember this year, you know.
1: Right.
0: But, you know, all that's cool. It's in the past. We got to get some new accolades, get some new stats going. Because, you know, you're only as good as the present. And that's one thing I'm going to remember forever. I'm only as good as the next time. So I'm ready.
1: One thing I did want to ask you about is, you know, the offensive line is completely new.
0: Definitely.
1: Completely new. I mean, it just...
0: Everybody
1: is new. How have you seen, because that, the sink and kind of the understanding, seeing through the same eyes of the line and the running backs, that makes a big difference as it goes on. How have you seen kind of that line improve? And it feels like it has a lot from when we took the field in Chicago to where we are now. But just kind of that rhythm and connection that you and Q have with that line.
0: Yeah, so, I mean, kudos to our offensive line we had last year. A lot of vetted guys who actually helped us learn a lot about the game. You know, but going into this year, I think with Monk's, you know, just philosophy and everything, we got a lot of guys with a lot of grit, man. A lot of guys who have a lot of football left to play. And it's so much communication from the O-line coach to us, from Deuce, to make sure we're all on the same page.
1: Yep.
0: And, like, speak of it, I've worked out with three of the offensive linemen in the offseason, like, in Houston. Like,
1: okay.
0: We've been in those bonds, so it's like that goes so much further than people recognize, to be able to trust each other, like, on the field. So I'm glad I got that opportunity to learn my teammates.
1: Well, we got the opportunity to hang out with you tonight, and so is everybody out here at West Park Station. Can't wait to see you on the field Sunday. Let's go, baby. It's go time.
0: It's time.
1: Yes, it is. The great Dylan Sampson, our guest here at West Park Station. We will be back with more of the Todd Monken Show, presented by the Browns VIP Tailgate. 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
11: 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Nathan Zgura, Gerard Cherry, live from West Park Station in Cleveland's historic Cam's Corner. All right, Gerard, matchup the Browns have to win on offense this Sunday is?
12: No, we talked about this offensive line. You have to win in the trenches. This is one of the better defensive lines when it comes to stopping the run game. We have to establish ourselves and get some push.
11: Got to get some push. I'm with you. We got to give Dylan Sampson and Quinshon Judkins room. We got to give Deshaun Watson some time. That's for sure against a very good front of the Jacksonville Jaguars. All right, when the Browns are on defense, the matchup they have to win is what?
12: We talked about this earlier. Myles Harden, my man, show up and show out because they are going to more than likely attack you and say, let's see if you can get the job done. He gets the job done. We get the job done.
11: Yeah, that's going to be Myles Harden and Parker Washington. Washington, 100 or more yards receiving in three of his last four games. They're trying to get a new contract done with him. 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When we come back, we're going to give you a little stock up, step up. We're going to give our final thoughts, getting you ready for kickoff. The Browns and the Jacksonville Jaguars, the season opener. the opener of the Todd Monken era. 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
24: High near 84 degrees for our Sunday with the chance for a few isolated PM thunderstorms. I'm Storm Center 7 meteorologist Ryan Miranda for WHIO.
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11: 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Time now for a little stock up, step up, Gerard. Give me one player who, in your mind, whose stock is up.
12: Harold Fannin Jr. Every time I turn around, Nathan, someone's talking about the position he's in and how he could potentially dominate this game. And if you look at the stats, guess what? The Jaguars struggled at stopping tight ends last year. So Harrell is in a great position to dominate.
11: I love the sound of that. Stock up for me. How about our guest tonight, Dylan Sampson?
12: Hey.
11: I think he is going to play a big role. I think we're going to have a nice 1-2 punch there with Quinshon Judkins and Dylan Sampson. Who needs to step up for you?
12: Austin Barber, my man. You may be in a position where you need to step up. And if that is the case, make sure you do just that.
11: I'm going to go with Mason Graham and Isaiah McGuire, two young players on our defensive line. Isaiah McGuire, you have to step up simply because Alex Wright is now on injured reserve, and this is your opportunity to be a starter for the Cleveland Browns. Mason Graham, this is the team that traded the pick.
12: Right.
11: We traded the pick to. You could have been a Jag. You're now a Cleveland Brown, fifth overall pick last year. This is time for you to have kind of a breakout game, a statement game. Put your stamp on it. That would be huge. And you mentioned Miles Harden as well. I want to see Miles Harden continue to show what he did last year in games where he matched up with Jameson Williams. He matched up with Justin Jefferson and certainly more than held his own. All right, Gerard, what is your one key to victory in this game? What do the Browns have to do? The one thing most important.
12: You have to go out there and be physical and remain that way the entire that insane heat that you're going to be in all day.
11: Let's go. I cannot wait this Sunday. Here's what we got you covered. 9 a.m. Browns game day with Ken Carmen and Gerard Sherry. At 11 a.m., it's the Browns kickoff show with Andy Baskin and Tybus Bell. And 1 o'clock kickoff from Everbank Stadium with me, Gerard Sherry, and Andrew Siciliano on the call. The Todd Monken era begins in Jacksonville. We'll have you. Pretty also can see Gerard and I 10:30 a.m. on News 5 for Browns Countdown with Gerard, John Doss, and the top dog, Hanford Dixon. Want to thank our coordinating producer, Meredith Kane, our engineer, Keith Britton, and, of course, the great Gibbe. We love you, Gibbe, and we want to thank all of you for coming out to West Park Station here tonight. It has been awesome. Thanks to our good friends at Bud Light, and thank you for listening to the Todd Monken Show presented by the Browns VIP Tailgate all along the University Hospitals Cleveland Browns Radio Network.
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1: And I'm Parker Testa. 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
4: High near 84 degrees for our Sunday with the chance for a few isolated PM thunderstorms. I'm Storm Center 7 meteorologist Ryan Miranda for WHIO.
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12: Welcome to
3: Cleveland Browns weekend. It's time for the best Cleveland Browns information and interviews from the past week. So get ready. Cleveland Browns weekend starts right now on the University Hospitals Cleveland Browns Radio Network. Very happy now to be joined by the head coach of your Cleveland Browns, Todd Monken. And coach, we've gotten to talk for a while, but now it's real. This is going to be your first game as a head coach in the National Football League. It's going to take place in Jacksonville, where you had your first coaching job in the National Football League. When you think about what the journey has been since 2007 to today, kind of what do you think of this moment finally being here and being real?
12: Well, I've been around a lot of really good players and a lot of really good coaches, so that's helped in terms of where I started and then where I've gotten to. And I think any coach would say that they're a byproduct of people they've been around, who they've learned under. And so that's really cool on that part of it. But ultimately, it's still what I've been doing. You know, I've been head coach at Southern Miss previously, and then yep. I've also called it before. So I'm just excited to watch our guys play.
3: Going there, does it matter to you that it's Jacksonville? Is that any kind of symbolism
12: really
3: to you? Not at all.
12: No.
3: Okay.
12: I mean, it wasn't until you said it, and then actually I thought, like, hey, that's right. That was in 2007, my first job there, that Coach Del Rio gave me an opportunity. And so, but I hadn't really thought of it, no.
3: All right. Going against this defense, what challenges do they present? We know last year, obviously, they took the football away 31 times, 22 interceptions, second most in the league. What makes what Anthony Campanelli is doing so difficult for an offense?
12: Well, it starts up front. They've done a great job of building the roster. There were some pieces already there that had already been on the roster, but it starts, you know, front to back. They're a big zone team, so they keep eyes on the football. So if you can get pressure up front with your front four, you can play zone, have eyes on the ball, and they were up in games. I mean, that's going to play into creating turnovers, and they did a great job with it. Schematically, they do a great job of challenging you on, you know, some of the money downs. You get back on track in your third downs. So, but early on, I mean, they play it pretty straight, and they play zone and have eyes on the ball and make you check the ball down and puncture. So we'll have to do a great job of being able to run the ball. When we do have opportunities to throw it in the intermediate pockets, take advantage of that, and we have to check it down. We got to really fight to puncture.
3: When you see a team, and I like to go through and kind of my prep, a team that plays as much cover six, cover eight as they do, kind of that Fangio background that Campanelli has, what challenges does that present to a quarterback when pre-snap it's going to look pretty similar, which sides cover two, which sides cover four? You obviously have an idea, but from the two deep safeties and then some of the rules being different, how does that impact a quarterback and when you're trying to do schematically to challenge those things?
12: Well, I think any defense that has the ability to stop the run and still play shell coverage and really try to pack the paint, which is what they try to do, and make you throw possibly to the quartered side outside the numbers, which is not always ideal. I think that gives the defense an advantage. Our job is to try and how can we run the ball against their shell coverage? How can we force them into certain formations, into possibly getting them into man, taking advantage of that? But they do a really good job of mixing their coverages. Not only their forms of zone, but sprinkling in man now and then. So it'll be a real challenge for us.
3: When you talk about getting that ground game going, what have you seen from Quinshon kind of over the course of this offseason? Certainly has looked very good. And in this offensive line that, you know, says, okay, yeah, we're going to be able to go and do that. This was the number one run defense in the NFL a year ago. They did not allow a 75-yard rusher all season long. Only them and the Niners have done that in the modern era. What gives you the confidence that we can do that?
12: Well, first of all, it starts with our guys up front. Yep. Our guys up front, our tight ends, our ability to block their front guys. And that's really the biggest part, because Q is going to run his rear end off. I mean, that's what we've seen. We saw it last year. We've seen it in camp. So I'm less worried about him. He gets his opportunities if we get him in some clean air or get him at least space where he's got an opportunity to break some arm tackles. We'll give ourselves a chance there. But I'm excited to watch our guys get after it against a really strong front.
3: How's Deshaun Watson done in practice? Now that he kind of transitioned into getting ready for the game, the looks that you expect that you're going to see, the plays that you like, and how's that kind of collaborative process between, you know, play caller and quarterback been in getting this game plan where you want it to be?
12: It's been great. He was good on Monday, but even better yesterday. I mean, and, you know, on Wednesday, and he was really, really good. And, you know, so it was fun to watch him operate and hit some throws that we need to see him throw and really operate at a high level.
13: How important is it for you that he does, you said it, this is their play a lot of shell. It's going to be kind of at times death by a thousand cuts, but that when they give you the opportunities or we're able to scheme up the opportunities, that you just go out and rip it.
12: Yeah, without a doubt. Just let it rip. Go play. Have fun. It's everything you've worked to come back from, the injuries, where you're at. You have nothing to fear. Just let it rip.
13: All right, let's turn it around now. The matchup for the Browns going against a Jacksonville offense that was very, very potent. They won 8 games in a row to close out the season. Trevor Lawrence was as hot during that 8-game stretch as, you know, really since Lamar and Cam Newton. We saw a quarterback have 19 passing touchdowns, 5 rushing touchdowns in an 8-game span. What did you see from him as that season kind of evolved and when you put the tape on that led him to that kind of success?
12: Well, he really got comfortable in what they were asking him to do. And Liam's done a great job over his career with quarterbacks. Whether I said it yesterday in the media, just all the way back to when he went from the Rams to Kentucky, and they were scoring in Kentucky, and no one was scoring in Kentucky. Mark Stoops had done a great job defensively, but he's what they needed, and he did a great job there. Did a great job with Baker in Tampa. Does a great job of getting the quarterback comfortable. They've surrounded him. They added some pieces in the O-line a year ago, and they've got guys at receiver that really get it and play their butts off. So it's when they got rolling, like a lot of teams, you get confidence. And again, you can see that as he got more and more comfortable with their offense, their confidence really rose. And they played off each other, played great defense, and obviously did a great job offensively.
13: They obviously have a good 11 personnel group with Brian Thomas, a Pro Bowler 2 years ago. Parker Washington was arguably the best receiver in the NFL over the last kind of month of the season. Jacoby Myers comes in. He's had 800 yards, 5 straight seasons. How do you match up with, you know, we're a team that is going to do a lot of 11 as well. What are the challenges that 11 present to a defense like ours?
12: Well, it creates space. I mean, that's probably the biggest thing. And they're putting good pieces out there, guys right. that get it. And you've seen those guys get involved in the run game with, you know, in terms of blocking little guys, which you see them utilizing that. They do a great job of trying to get to a premier play. So we're gonna have to do a great job disguising our looks and hopefully putting them in a position where they're wrong in terms of their checks. And then obviously, just like with us, it starts with our guys up front. I mean, you want to be really good on defense, your D-line's the engine. They're the ones that make it go. It allows you to still play shell coverage and let those guys go to work.
13: Liam was talking about how you were somebody that he really talked to a lot when he went back to Kentucky and that he appreciated the knowledge you gave him about going back to the college game. Chris Rodriguez, the guy who was very productive for him at Kentucky, he's now there. But, you know, he also mentioned that, you know, maybe you guys, we have a little bit of an advantage. We have tape on them from last year. They don't have tape on us. One thing that might be very different based on their drafting is I think they could get into a lot more 12, 13 personnel as they use 2 picks on tight ends. How does that kind of change maybe what we've seen in the past from the Jags?
12: Well, there is some of that he's correct in that we do have film of them last year in their first year. And obviously Rudy being a first-time coordinator and then how we're evolving offensively without Lamar.
13: Sure.
12: So I get that, but there is also where we don't know what they studied in the offseason. This
13: right.
12: is the Jaguars' offense and defense 2.0. There's certainly things I'm sure that Anthony looked at a year ago and said, boy, we need to clean this up. This, you know, because a lot of times when you're in the season, it's hard to really change that altogether too much. And same offensively, so we don't know exactly who they studied personnel-wise that they drafted defensively. You know, what they liked, disliked, what they're going to tweak. So I don't know if there's really any advantage other than, sure, that's their second year. But ultimately, once we play, we're going to have to apply our rules. I'm sure there's going to be some unscouted looks that they're going to see from us that they didn't know. And there's going to be certain things from them. That's just the way it goes.
13: In your mind, what are the one or two most important things for the Cleveland Browns to do to go down to Jacksonville and get a win on Sunday?
12: Well, we got to operate at a high level on the road. I mean, you saw it last night with the number of penalties and pre-snap penalties and just functioning, right? Giving yourself a chance, not getting behind the sticks, not being up against it in the play clock. That's the start of it on offense, okay? Then the next part is really, at the end of the day, who's going to control the line of scrimmage? Who's really going to control the line of scrimmage? Our O-line versus their D-line and vice versa. You know, who's going to be able to run the football and who's going to be able to protect their quarterbacks? And then at the end of the day, can't turn the ball over. Can't give them gifts, right? We can't give away chips. Browns can't hurt Browns. That's the biggest thing. Don't turn it over. Control the line of scrimmage. operate at a high level, and we'll put ourselves in a position to win.
13: Are you an opening script guy, like a 15-play script?
12: Oh, yeah. No, we have an opening script.
13: How excited have you been, kind of, or how fun has it been to put that together for?
12: Well, I'm not there yet.
13: For the thing. Okay.
12: It's only Thursday.
13: It's only Thursday.
12: We're not even. Today's third downs and a little bit of red zone and get back on track, so I'm not really there yet. I mean, I have an idea.
13: Yeah.
12: A little bit of, you know, and it's always a mix. It's everybody has their own preferences. I'm sure Liam does as well. You know, where it's, okay, what do we expect? What do we want to see from them? And then what do we do well? All of the above, you know, is really all a part of that. And so it'll be fun. And again, I think the biggest thing is each game tells you where you're at individually as a player and as a coach. Like, there's no reason to fear the games. It's just, it's a barometer of where you're at, right? It just, however you go. Like, I think someone asked me yesterday, like, you know, about the opening game, and is that a statement? And I'm like, no, it just tells you where you're at, right? There is no end all, because half the teams are going to lose the first weekend, and half the teams are going to win. That's just a byproduct of what we do. But it's really like, all right, we're going to go play, and I really like the way we prepared up until now, right? But it's really a matter of like, all right, let's see where we're at individually as a player, right? That's, they get to see where they're at, and we get to see where it is as a team, and then we go from there.
13: Well, Coach, I hope we get to see you go out there down to Jacksonville, get this first win for yourself and for this organization. Good luck.
12: I appreciate it. Thank you.
13: All right. Thanks for the time.
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23: Back in Berea, Ken Carmen alongside of Gerard Cherry. Finally, the Cleveland Browns getting ready to play some actual football. It'll be 2.5 weeks from that third preseason game to week one, but they are headed to Jacksonville to take on the Jaguars. And to preview it, we welcome in Browns safety Grant Delpit. Grant, thanks for joining us.
24: What's up, Ken? Good to be here.
23: First off, I'd be remiss to not ask you about LSU and what happened to the Clemson Tigers. Back on over the weekend, I get my days mixed up. Your thoughts on possibly the end of an era for Dabo Swinney?
24: Oh, no, nah, I wouldn't say that. Let's focus on the real Tigers, though. Let's focus on that beatdown, man. Real beatdown. Death Valley put that fear in their hearts, you know. But it just happened to be Clemson. It could have been anybody.
23: What do you think of Lane?
24: I like him. Obviously, he's not a Cajun LSU guy, but, hey, he got the attitude. The players seem to love him. The fans seem to love him. LSU fans seem to love him.
23: Right now. You know, that's a quick turnaround if things don't go well for him.
24: Oh, for sure. For sure. But I think he's embracing the role, and he got his players behind him. So that's the most important part.
23: Can you help me understand the culture of what it is down there when it comes to football and just the nature? Like, you know, you got judges putting in injunctions to make sure guys are able to go. I mean, it is.
24: Senators
23: doing it as well. Yeah, like, I thought we're pretty crazy up here.
24: Yeah.
23: Pretty crazy about high school football. But down there, it's, I mean, that is almost lunacy.
24: Yeah, it's a way of life. It's like, it's a way of life down there. You can't have life without LSU football, right? So that's just what it's grown to be. I think the players, we see that in them swampy camp practices, sweat, tears.
23: There?
24: It's going to be hot. It gets pretty, you know, it gets in your blood. It's that hot. So, man, I think that just the support that LSU has, and I guess you could say from senators to the dang workers, like, it's everybody. Everybody loves LSU, man. So,
23: forgive me for this, because you're not old, okay? Mm-hmm. How long you been in the league now?
24: 7 years.
23: 7 years. So you didn't play for Brian Kelly, did you?
24: No.
23: Where do you think it went wrong for him? Because you can say, he's not your former coach. You can say it.
24: I know. I just don't think he was a good fit. You know, I mean, it just, Notre Dame and LSU is just polar opposites, you know, 360.
23: You're a Louisiana guy, right?
24: Yeah, I'm from New Orleans.
23: Yeah.
24: So I think you got to have somebody that kind of understands his players and whatnot. I wasn't there with him, but that's what it looked like from afar, that he didn't really understand and gel with the guys. So, yeah.
23: Is that what some of the boosters tell you afterwards now?
24: No, that's just what I saw. But that's just like a quarterback being in a different scheme. You know, new quarterback, new scheme, he might play well. New coach, new scheme. New coach, he go over somewhere, you know. A Big Ten, he might do better.
23: I don't know. I got to tell you, Grant, like, it seems to be where, I mean, we found a lot of truth about coaches ever since, like, NIL has changed things. Like, you have to be, I think a coach has to be more real with his players in college football than he ever had to be. Do you agree with that?
24: Yeah, I think that's always been the case, honestly. So, NIL, I have no idea what the hell go on behind those doors. A lot of money being spent. So, you got to be real to...
23: You were before NIL, right?
24: I was.
23: Now, I'm sure everything was on the up and up there in the SEC.
24: on SEC. Hey, listen, man. I keep talking about kicking LSU out of the SEC. Like, man, LSU.
4: Come on, that's crazy.
24: LSU runs the SEC.
4: You know.
24: I'm trying to tell y'all, the SEC, it ain't SEC without LSU. So I don't know what they got going on, but I just know.
4: I mean, listen, you know me. I'm a loudmouth. I do loudmouth things. I can spot loudmouth things that aren't going to have anything behind them from a mile away. That's just loudmouth talk from the SEC. There's no way. You make too much money.
24: It's a scare tactic.
4: Yeah. So, all right, we're getting ready for week one. Got the Jaguars, who I was about to say coming to town. You're going down there. You're used to hot weather. How do you guys acclimate yourselves, though? I mean, it's been pretty balmy here over the last few weeks, so should you be okay to go?
24: Yeah, I think we should be okay.
4: How do you fight cramps?
24: Fight cramps? Oh, you got to sleep in like 10 blankets and wrap yourself up, really. Nah, I'm just... Yeah, you got to sleep with the AC on 80 so I wake up pissed off.
4: Yeah. What does Trevor Lawrence present to you as a challenge? I mean, you played against him before, but what do you think has changed about his game over these last few years?
24: I mean, obviously, more reps, comfortability. With experience comes making smarter decisions and whatnot, but, you know, we still want to get under his skin, show him some looks, you know, make a few of those mistakes that, you know, he sometimes makes. So, yeah.
4: Can you take us any further into those mistakes?
24: I mean, obviously, with a quarterback that wants to sling the ball like that, he's going to mess up a couple times. So let's just try to make it more than a couple for us. And, you know, they're going to catch a ball or two. That's cool. But, you know, like Rudy said, yards don't beat you, man. Touchdowns do. So let's limit that and let's go get the ball.
4: Grant Delpit joining us here on the show. 7 years in, third contract. How has your role within the organization changed?
24: I've seen people come and go over these years. You know, a lot of people that were with me when I first started here is not with me no more. So obviously guys were looking at me for, you know, advice and whatever it may be around the building and outside. So because I've been here, I've lived it, and I just kind of came that voice, you know, for the team.
4: Leadership has kind of been thrust upon you because of your experience then, is what you would say. Mm. With that leadership, what do you find yourself knowing you're saying differently than what you would have said your rookie, your second, or even third year now?
24: Yeah, that's a good question. I think it's just having that responsibility. It's like, just comes natural, honestly. It's like, why withhold information? I'm trying to help these guys become better, become greater, or maybe a little thing that I didn't know that I now do, so... Yeah, I've come into that role now.
4: Does legacy mean more than it used to?
24: Legacy of what?
4: Yourself, your history with the organization, your history and what you'll leave behind when your playing days are done?
24: Yeah, I mean, listen, it's all about winning. Nobody remembers losers, honestly. So, I mean, you might remember them, but you got to joke about them. You know what I'm saying? So, let's be remembered for something great.
4: What surprised you about the city that you know about now? Because you weren't from here. I don't even know if you spent time in Cleveland.
24: I didn't even know where this was.
4: Exactly. You couldn't find it on a map.
24: Before I got here, no. I didn't know where Cleveland was.
4: Just somewhere up north?
24: Yeah, it was somewhere up there.
4: Where it's cold?
24: Sure, yeah.
4: How cold is it? Unimaginably?
24: Oh, it's cold as hell. It's cold as hell. It's cold as...
4: Boy.
24: I don't even know. But honestly, the city's welcoming me with open arms. As we all know, I do a lot of community work and try to... you know, interact with the people that support us. You know what I'm saying? So they've opened me open arms. I'm going to be here for, you know, for the foreseeable future.
4: Mike Rutenberg, defensive coordinator, new defensive coordinator. What does he do with this defense that you really, really like? Not a knock on anybody else previous. None like that.
24: Yeah.
4: Him, himself, what does he do that you really like in this defense?
24: Okay, I think that Rudy draws up plays on defense like he's on offense. Yeah, I don't know if you've heard that before, but
4: I have never
24: that's how it feels to me. It feels like he's a...
4: That aggressive?
24: Oh, yeah. I feel like he's like an offensive coordinator on defense. You know what I'm saying?
4: Really?
24: It's kind of different than what we've been used to, is like kind of line up and play and just attack and line up. It's different. It's like we running plays on defense. That's how I like to think about it. So that's how I know the offense don't know what the hell we doing, because sometimes it's complicated, but we're going to make it happen.
4: Do you think you'll run... You know, with Jared Verse here, no more Miles. Do you think you'll run as much man as you had in the past in your secondary?
24: Yeah, I think he's going to play to our strengths. So He knows his team, and that's what we do.
23: What's your personal goals for this season, other than just winning? Everybody knows you want to win. Personally, what do you want to do?
24: I don't really do, like, personal goals, you know?
23: You don't really do personal goals?
24: Nah, never. I really don't do that. Honestly, I just try to just ball, you know?
23: Really?
24: And let everything else take care of, yeah.
23: Yeah, I guess, like, interceptions are opportunities. I don't know if you can really force that.
24: Yeah, I just try to ball, man. Yeah. Try to ball.
23: As you embark on a season, I mean, 17 games, long year. Mm. What do you do now to keep yourself ready each and every week to make sure you're as healthy as you can be?
24: Stay healthy. That's what I was going to say. Just stay healthy.
23: What do you do?
24: Your best.
23: What an answer. We're over by the oxygen concentration room over there. Is there any sort of rhythm that you've worked yourself into week to week to prepare yourself for the next Sunday?
24: It's no secret formula. It's no secret sauce. You know, I think you just learn your body over the years, attack what needs to be worked on, and do your best.
23: Is there anything you wanted me to ask you that I haven't asked you so far?
24: No, you can ask Deshaun who the real Tigers is, who the real Tigers are. But after that, it's exciting. It's an aura about this week, finally game week. You know what I'm saying? Finally, no worries on the table. Finally get out there and play villain for the opposing fans. So it's exciting, man. I love it.
23: Does camp feel longer because of that layoff between the last preseason game and the first week?
24: Nah, camp felt longer because it was a different schedule this year. It was a little harder this year. That's why it felt longer. Yeah.
23: Last one, what's your message to the fans as you get ready to embark on this season? Not just with you, but, you could speak for the entire Cleveland Browns, what do you think the message is to the fans?
24: Listen, I can't speak for the entire Cleveland Browns. I'm a defensive player. I play defense. So on defense, we're going to be flying, man. We're going to have celebrations. I want y'all to celebrate with us, man. Look, stick with us. We're going to be exciting to watch. Just remember that.
23: You have a cup of grapes. What's your favorite fruit? Is grapes a fruit?
24: What do you think grapes are?
23: Are grapes a fruit? I don't know.
24: It seems like a fruit to me.
23: I didn't major in fruits and vegetables and stuff. Well, look at me. You think I eat fruit?
24: Nah, I eat straight T-bone steak.
23: Thank you. He knows. Yeah. Grant, thank you very much for the time.
24: No, I appreciate you.
23: Grant Delbert joining us in the Player Spotlight.
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26: High near 84 degrees for our Sunday with a chance for a few isolated PM thunderstorms. I'm Storm Center 7 meteorologist Ryan Miranda for WHIO.
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28: And we are getting ready for week one, and who better to do that with? And one of the newest members of the Cleveland Browns, ready to make his Browns debut, defensive end Jared Verse. Jared, what does this one mean to you? First game with a new team. First game with the Cleveland Browns down in Jacksonville, a chance to make, you know, a statement not only for this team, but for yourself as well.
29: Yeah, I mean, it's a big deal. Obviously, the first game of any season is going to be a big deal for you no matter what. But with the new team, being around all my brothers, being around these guys, I've seen everybody work, you know, on this field for a month now, a month of some change. Like, I think I'm ready for it. It's going to be a good time.
28: I remember, obviously, when the trade happens, you speak to your teammates. Yes, Sean McVay, you could do that. You do that. You were on a plane. You were here out of practice. I think it went down on a Monday afternoon. You were here Wednesday practicing, if I recall correctly, which said, I think, so much about you and your commitment here. What's changed, or what's the difference like in maybe in your mindset from that day, the shock of it all that's new, to now you are so immersed here as a leader of this organization, and what it's been like over the course of that, as you said, month and change?
29: Yeah, I think I've just, you know, to put it at a bottom line, I've become a better player. You know, being around Coach Jock, being around these other guys, I got Malik, I got, you know, DB, you know, and all these guys around me, you know, elevating me, teaching me a little bit about the game, teaching me, hey, bro, you should try this, you should try that, and elevating my game in a lot of different ways, not even just pass rush, but even just the mindset of attacking certain things differently.
28: Yeah.
29: Not everything needs to be a hammerhead. Some things can just be a little bit of finesse, and they've elevated my game in a way I didn't even know I could do.
28: Which is going to be exciting, because your game's been pretty darn good so far, so we're all excited to see that. You know, one of the things I remember we talked when the trade went down, but, you know, you'd been standing up, sometimes you'd be dropping, now it's like, okay, just go forward. How has that been for you, kind of moving into this attack front with a 4-3?
29: It's good for the most part. Every play is the exact same. They just get off the ball, cause havoc. You know, every now and then, every team has their, you know, pressures, their blitzes and stuff like that, so we switch it up a good amount. For the most part, it's just go win. Go do what you got to do, and it works really well for my set of skills. Yeah. Just go out there and dominate.
28: Well, I know you say you get insulted when somebody has the audacity to think they can block you, and now that's what they got to do every play.
29: 100%. I think that's just a good mindset to have in any aspect. Like, I take a very insulting when people think they can block me, when they line up against me and they think they have one up on me, or they think they, you know, they're having a good game against me. I gotta take that confidence away from you.
28: Let's talk about kind of the evolution of you and Spencer Fano over the course of this camp, and how you've seen him evolve. And we'll go back to, obviously, when you guys got in a little bit of a fracas, as I like to call it. But I think that was kind of a seminal moment for this camp, not only for you as the leader, but for him in his quest as a rookie, trying to say, hey, I belong, I can have that mean streak. When you kind of think about that moment, what did it mean to you? And did you see a shift coming out of that for not just yourself, not just Spencer, but for the team?
29: 100%. I mean, you know, I'm a loud, you know, person. I think that's not super hard to find out. I'm very vocal in my aspect and the things that I do. We were having a hard practice. We were going up against each other. I was getting him. He was getting me. And then he had got me, and he did a little extra push. And, you know, my mindset, I'm like, hey, bro, like, I snapped a little bit. So I hit him. He's, like, laughing and stuff. I hit him again. We start going back and forth, and we fighting, and everyone's making a big deal out of it. Like, oh, you guys fighting. We got right back to work after that. Like,
28: yeah, I know. That was so cool.
29: I loved about it. The thing I loved about it the most was, you know, usually when I go at somebody, a lot of people just stay quiet, don't, you know, have too much to chime back with. He didn't back down. And that just shows a lot about the reason, you know, we drafted him.
28: Yeah.
29: Especially where we drafted him at, because he's a dog. He's not going to back down from nobody. He's going to go out there. He's going to dominate you. You know, sometimes he's going to let you know, but he's just a kid that's, like, focused on winning and focused on doing what he can for the team. And me and him, shoot, we was in the sauna yesterday just chopping it up, talking about my first game, my experience of it. I was telling him, I'm like, but you just going to go out there and dominate. Like, it's just you. Don't let any play get you too high. Don't let any play get you too low.
28: How fun is it to actually get to play? I mean, you've talked so much, right? Obviously, you're involved in a trade that's going to have everybody talking for years and years and years. But now you just get to play. Like, you don't have to talk about it anymore, as, of course, I'm saying, while you talk about it. But you get to play. That's what you love to do. You're a competitor. How excited? It feels like this has been a long training camp. I'm sure it felt like a very long offseason for you, one full of change. But I said, just do what you love to do and what you're put on this planet to do, which is play football at a high level.
29: I think the easiest way to say it is, since everything has happened, I've been really holding back a lot, because you can't go full go in practice because you want to save your teammates. You can't go full go in, you know, some of these joint practices because you have to protect the quarterback. And now these restraints are fully off on Sunday. And I'm just excited to actually be able to go full go and actually not care about the outcome of the other side of the ball. I just care about winning for our side.
28: I like that. I don't know if Trevor Lawrence is going to like to hear that, but listen, he's a guy who's played very well. They won their last 8 regular season games a year ago. He had 19 passing touchdowns, 5 rushing touchdowns, something that's really only happened 2 other times in the league history. What do you see when you watch him on tape, and how can you slow a guy down who, he is a big guy, he's strong in the pocket, but also has shown really a lot of ability with his legs as well?
29: Yeah, I think a lot of people get caught up in the fact that he can throw so well that they forget how good his legs are. If you give him the edge, he's going to take it. If you give him a seam up the middle, he's going to take it. No quarterback, you know, that has those legs is going to leave that wide open. So it's not just, you know, keeping him in the pocket and trying to get after him and stuff like that, but we got to make sure he stays in there. We have to make sure, you know, keep him as a quarterback. Don't let him run around and change and extend these plays, and that's probably the biggest thing that I probably say he's probably the best in the league at, is extending plays like that.
28: Yeah, so you got to make sure on the back end, Denzel talked about, we have to cover kind of twice. And for you guys, it's just never end that pursuit, right? You got to keep every place. He's going to keep it alive, so you got to stay involved in every play. We're going to get these flies out of here as we get down to Jacksonville. For you, kind of going into this one, obviously it's an opportunity to make a big statement. It is on the road right there, so you're not going to have the crowd to make it tougher on the offensive line. Have you noticed a difference, you know, just personally being home, road, and things like that?
29: It doesn't change much for me. I mean, okay. I kind of go deaf when I'm on that field. Like,
28: right. You're so locked in.
29: I don't hear too much. I try not to listen to the cadence, you know, because that can get you a lot of messed up. I just try to key the ball. So it doesn't really change too much for me. You know, offense can communicate better, which I guess helps them a lot. But for

0: eyes.
1: Yeah, I mean, I think a lot of people get, you know, confused about the trade. You know, losing Miles, he's a great player. He's one of the best players ever to play in the game. And a lot of people are like, oh, they're going to be dead because this is happening, that's happening, this quarterback, that quarterback, running backs, this, whatever they're talking about. Focus on the ball. We out there going to win. This isn't a season to go tank and try to get like top two pick and go to try to get some dog or something like that. This is not that. I'm not going to let it be that. If anybody wants it to be that, just take me off the field because I'm not going to be a part of anything like that. We're going out there to win. We're going out there to dominate. Jacksonville's a very good football team. They have a lot of good key pieces on their offense and their defense, and we have a lot of good key pieces on our offense and defense. It's going to be a great game. We're going to go out there and do everything we can to win.
0: I love that. I'm not going to ask you anything else. We'll end it right there. That's a walk-off right there. Jared, thanks so much. Can't wait to see you out there in the Browns uniform making plays for us. It's going
2: to
0: be awesome, man.
2: Thank you. Joined by the five-time Pro Bowl cornerback of your Cleveland Browns, Denzel Ward. And Denzel, it feels like we have been waiting forever to get to play a game. You finally get that opportunity going down to Jacksonville. How excited are you just finally play some football?
3: Yeah, excited, man. Like you said, finally play some football. The season is here. This is what we all work for and look forward to. And so, you know, it's time to go down there, and the goal is to get a win.
2: Get a win, as we did last time we were in Jacksonville, by the way, and also make them know your name, as we have on the like t-shirt here. What do you kind of, when you set your goals every year, given all that you've accomplished in this league, what do you set the goals for? Team, obviously, win the division, all that. But personally, what are your personal goals this season?
3: For me, personal goals is definitely to start off with interceptions. You know, I want to up my interceptions this year. And just definitely being that shutdown corner going into every game. So not allowing my guy to catch the ball and just doing what I have to do in each game to make plays and do what we can to win.
2: How do you balance the fact that they don't want to throw the ball in your direction? Mm-hmm. So it's not, you're not going to get as many opportunities to get interceptions.
3: Well, I'm talking to them. So I think they're going to attack me more this year and throw the ball at me. So I'm looking forward to it.
2: Last year, we kind of came out and we said, here's what we're going to play on defense. And that's what you got. And we were just really, really good at it.
3: Yeah.
2: This year, we're going to do some of that, but there's going to be a little bit more disguise, a little more movement post snap. Do you think that'll help kind of give some more opportunities where the ball might be coming in your direction?
3: For sure. That's why I say I'm looking forward to playing in Coach Rudy's defense. Cause like I said, it's a lot of different moving parts and opportunities to get interceptions and make plays on the ball. So I'm looking forward to putting it out there on tape this week.
2: How's the communication? Because I know that's so important in this defense. And the good news is in your room, there's a lot of new faces, but the three guys that are most likely going to be out there, yourself, Tyson, Miles, you've been together this whole offseason, and then the safeties have been out there with you guys as well. How's that communication? And are you guys, do you feel like you're ready to go out there and roll week one?
3: Definitely. I think we're in a great spot. You know, communication's been great. And we have constant communication every play, you know, and on the field, off the field. So just getting on the same page. You got to be on the same page in this defense. And that's the biggest thing.
2: What challenges did Trevor Lawrence and obviously this Liam Cohen-led offense? It was very productive last year. They've got a bunch of different receivers, got tight ends, they got running backs who can catch it. What kind of challenges do they present? And when you're facing a guy like Trevor Lawrence?
3: Yeah, Trevor Lawrence is a great quarterback, man. Able to extend plays and is great at making second chance players, just rolling around and being able to get the ball to his playmakers. And so we're going to have to cover twice and be tight in coverage. And just looking forward to the opportunity.
2: What's like the biggest difference between you getting ready to have your NFL debut, which by the way featured many interceptions, to today getting ready to play in week one?
3: Hopefully I could replay that and have a couple interceptions in this game. You know, I take two interceptions this game. Well, man, just focus on my assignment, my job, and going out there having fun and making plays. Like I said, the main goal is to win, and going out there and do whatever I can to help us win.
2: How good can you and Tyson be as a duo?
3: I feel we could be the best. You know, that's the goal, but I feel we could really be the best duo tandem in this league.
2: I think so, too. I'm actually very excited to see a full season of this together. See you guys out there. All right, you made some news, obviously not football-related, as now a part owner of the Cleveland Guardians. How did that come about, and you're already smiling? Yeah. Why was that so important to you? And by the way, how cool is that?
3: Yeah, it's pretty cool. Just constant communication with the Guardians and, you know, seeing that it was becoming more real. I'm grateful that they gave me an opportunity to be a part of what they got going on. And like I said, it's pretty special. I always watched them as a kid growing up. And just another chance to be a part of the Cleveland community. And, it's fun. It's enjoyable. And I'm looking forward to it.
2: Like, when you think about the fact that you obviously grew up in the area, you've been watching, you said the Guardians, the Cavs, you're a fixture at, you know, Cavs games, here to be, and you play for the Browns, like, you sometimes feel like this is a little surreal.
3: Yeah, it is. I do sometimes, like, man, this is real. Like, I'm a Cleveland kid, born in Cleveland. Like, this is teams I grew up watching. And then, like, I'm really a part of the organization's playing and just being part owner and everything. So it's definitely a surreal feeling.
2: You're on the all-time Cleveland Browns team as a cornerback.

0: You're front row all the time at the Cavs in the big games, and now you're a part owner of the Guardians. I mean,
1: it's special. I'm grateful, man. I'm grateful. Still a lot more to accomplish and do, but definitely grateful.
0: Oh, we're going to start that. We're getting a win down in Jacksonville this weekend. Denzel, thank you so much. We're grateful to have you and the leadership that you've kind of taken on with this team, and obviously the great play on the field. So
1: yes, sir.
0: Let's go, baby.
1: Thank you, man. Let's go.
0: All right.
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11: Time to head on a hotline to go. He's the play-by-play voice of your Cleveland Browns. He is in an orange jacket. He's the great Mr. Siciliano. And
12: he's not in a rainstorm.
11: He's not in a rainstorm. We're in a rainstorm. What are you doing right now?
12: He's got a heat warning. It's like 100 degrees there.
11: Oh, well, where are you? He's probably got a sea breeze. Where are you at?
13: No, there's no sea breeze. No, I'm not, dude. Hi, guys. I missed you both.
12: No, I'm not, dude.
13: All three of you, actually.
12: No, I'm not, dude.
13: L.A. right now feels like Miami. It's this crazy
11: really? Cosplay. Sweaty?
13: We've had horrible humidity. I don't need the world's smallest violin playing for me, but like it is awful with the humidity the last couple of weeks. It feels like Miami. I'm at SoFi right now. It's 100 degrees.
11: Good night.
12: Man, how about 100
13: degrees at SoFi.
11: What is are you at your the NFL Network studios there at SoFi?
13: Is that I am. I'm in one of the quiet room pods here. Yeah.
11: What is the number one topic of conversation today, other than yes, the league starts, go? What is the number one thing people are talking about before we get into your thoughts on our game?
13: Yeah, I mean, I think it's come down to the last 20 minutes is that Brock Bowers has a knee thing. He's going to miss a couple of weeks. Not to make it all about fantasy, but that's kind of a big deal. Like, wait, Brock Bowers is out? Like, excuse me? How did that happen? I think there's also a little bit of talk, because Joe Burrow hit on it an hour ago when he was on the podium. He did an interview on Bengals.com yesterday with the great Jeff Hobson, in which he said, I'm not going anywhere. Like, I want to be a Bengal, and you know, I don't know where this stuff comes from. I mean what I say, and I'm very careful with my words, and I want to be here. So he wants to put to rest, and he did so through a Bengals official channel yesterday, that he's Joe Bengal Burrow, whatever, and that, you know, end the he wants to be elsewhere conversation before the season. That to me is interesting. I don't think Nick Iannuori is playing this evening, because the Seahawks just activated two safeties off the practice squad, including our guy DeAnthony Bell. So yeah, and also I just think there's a wait a minute. Oh my God, we're playing tonight,
11: right?
13: Kind of.
11: Let's go. I agree. Wait, I agree with you on that.
13: There's a game
11: on a Wednesday.
13: What?
11: Let's go. I'm excited.
14: I'm with you, buddy. It's kind of a weird one.
13: Buddy?
11: Yeah.
0: Let's get it started right now. Speaking of that game, before we talk about ours, what do you make of this one? We just did the scores. We got through it. We had the first time we're already on opposite sides of it. I feel like nobody's given the Patriots a chance. What say you, Mr. Siciliano?
13: Well, I am totally aware of the math, or unaware, I beg your pardon, of the math on this. I don't know if you believe me, but I truly have not looked, and I do not know what the math is for this game. I would say that this is, for me, it's a weird Super Bowl rematch, in that we're heading into a season in which both of the Super Bowl participants feel as if they are overlooked and disrespected. The Seahawks, they know they won, and they know everyone thinks they're great, have very quietly, I think, their fan base and even in their building kind of been going, why are the Rams getting all this attention? Really? Guys, we won. We won. So there's that. And then no one thinks the Patriots are going to be any good. I mean, I know they were undefeated on the road last year, but everyone points to their schedule. They got A.J. Brown, but do you think the Patriots are that much better than they were a year ago? Or are they just kind of the same, and now the schedule is going to catch up with them? So I think both teams, I hate the, have something to prove tonight, but that's kind of what it feels like. And this is a Patriots team that was shut out in the first half of the Super Bowl last year. I mean, they got some garbage points at the end. That game could have been 50-0.
0: Mm-hmm. To that point, though, that's why I would have thought.
11: Yeah.
0: The math, as Mr. Siciliano.
13: What is the math? Yeah. Tell me the math.
0: Three.
13: Okay.
0: Seattle's I would have thought it would have been, could have been as high as 7 or 8 with this type of thing.
14: Even 4.5, 5.5 would have felt like math that made, it's lower than I thought.
13: For recreational purposes only, I don't think these teams are close. If Bo Nix is healthy, there's no way the Patriots are in the Super Bowl.
11: Yeah.
13: My opinion.
0: Here we go.
14: Hey, do you know off the top of your head, because in my mind's eye, it feels like when whoever the Super Bowl champion hosts in the Super Bowl rematch that traditionally happens the first game of the year or something like this, it feels in my mind's eye that the Super Bowl champion does really well. My guess is you already have the data on that. Do you have that?
13: Yeah, I do, but it's not in front of me. Can I get back to you on that one?
0: Do you know directionally?
14: Generally speaking, do I have it right?
13: Yes. Okay. Right. Yeah. The home team here has the advantage, and the Super Bowl champion has the advantage. I can tell you this is the first time we've had a Super Bowl rematch in week one in the kickoff game in 10 years, when we did the Broncos and the Panthers, a game that nobody needed to see to open up the next season after that horrible Coldplay and Beyonce concert in Santa Clara, in which Peyton Manning won a Super Bowl.
14: Oh, that's right. That's right. I guess we should lock in your picks.
13: Beyonce was great. Coldplay was cold. Tepid.
14: They weren't good. Not good. Yeah.
13: Not good. That was not a good show.
14: What, I guess should we lock in your picks for this year? Do you have them? Do you have some picks for us? Do you have some Super Bowl picks, some playoff picks, those type of things?
0: Are we giving them the categories?
14: Do you want, you're not prepared, but you're Orange Jacket, so I'm sure that you can handle
13: it. Go ahead, throw something at me.
14: All right, go ahead. All right, Jazzy.
0: All right, who's winning the AFC West? I've got it on the spreadsheet.
13: What if I said the Chiefs?
14: You just did.
0: Perfect. Who's winning the AFC North?
13: I'm going to take the
0: Ravens. Give me all
13: the
0: division winners. North,
13: I'm
0: going to
13: take
0: Ravens.
13: The Ravens.
0: All right. AFC South,
13: I'll take the Texans. The AFC East, I'll take the Bills. So I'm going with chalk here. That's not too exciting.
15: Okay. In the NFC West.
13: The NFC West, I'm going to take the Rams.
15: Okay. North.
13: North. You guys don't give the North enough love. I heard you talking a couple of days ago.
15: We had the NFC division.
14: We had the third best division in football.
15: Third best division.
14: The NFC North.
13: Okay. Yeah, I think you can make the case it's the best division in football. The NFC West is the best.
15: I don't.
13: The NFC West.
15: AFC West.
13: Do you know
15: NFC
13: what the
15: West.
13: Worst record? You know the worst record in the NFC North was last year?
11: What nine did the and Vikings eight. Win?
15: Nine, I would say eight, nine, or nine.
13: Nine
15: eight.
13: And eight.
15: The fourth team. So the fourth Lions team were... in that division is better than the fourth team in either the AFC West or NFC West. But the top three teams in the other divisions, I like better.
11: Yeah.
13: Okay. So there's a worst to first nearly every year. I think it's 21 of the last 24 years. So with Browns,
15: I saw that. I saw it in a walk and talk.
13: 21 of 24 years, there has been a worst to first. Yeah. If the Lions go worst to first this year, they will be doing it 9-8. The first place.
15: Yeah, that's impressive.
11: It's a bit of a cheat code. Yeah.
15: So are you going to do that? All right, Detroit Lions. I mean, all right,
13: South. Am I going to go with the Lions? Is that what you're asking? Yeah. Sure, I'll go with the Lions. Yeah, let's do it.
15: South.
13: Okay. Someone's got to win that division.
15: Yep.
11: Yeah, they got to.
13: Technically,
15: they do.
13: I'll go with the Bucks. Sure.
15: Tampa Bay, and then in the NFC East.
13: I'll go to Cowboys. The Cowboys are going to be fun to watch. Yeah.
15: All right. You get three wild cards in the AFC.
13: The Jaguars.
15: Okay.
13: The Broncos.
15: Okay.
13: And. The Patriots.
11: Gonna leave somebody big out.
15: Chargers, Cincinnati,
11: Patriots, Bengals,
15: Patriots.
11: Leave some big boys out here.
13: I'll go the Patriots.
11: All right.
15: The New England. So no Bengals. No Chargers.
11: Someone's gonna miss out.
15: No Herbo. No Burrow.
11: No.
15: All right.
13: The
15: NFC wild card
13: games more recently than the Chargers.
15: NFC wild card. Okay.
13: Okay. NFC wild card. I'll go the Seahawks.
15: Yep.
13: Clearly. I will go the Bears and the Eagles.
15: Okay. All right. There it is. Who wins the NFC? Conference champion.
13: I'm going to pick the Rams. Sorry.
15: Okay. Why would you apologize for that?
13: Because
15: I think it's a pretty... A lot of people are picking the Rams. That doesn't matter. You're trying to be accurate here. AFC champions.
13: Take the Houston Texans.
15: Houston Texans and your Super Bowl champ Rams, I'm guessing.
13: Yeah, which, I'm happier for my friends here, but, the Browns are picking 32. So, if it doesn't happen, I'm not going to be upset either.
15: Rapid fire. Are you ready?
13: Yes.
15: Individual award winners. MVP of the National Football League.
13: MVP of the National Football League. I'm going to say, can I say Stafford back-to-back?
11: You sure can.
15: Stafford going back-to-back skis. I mean, Lamar Jackson threw for 4,100 yards, 41 touchdowns, 4 picks, and ran for 900 yards, and they didn't let him go back-to-back.
11: They did not.
13: No. Stafford back-to-back.
15: Okay, Stafford back-to-back. Yep. Offensive player of the year.
13: Either Gibbs or Saquon. I think Saquon in that scheme is going to go off this year.
15: Saquon Barkley. How about it? Defensive player of the year.
13: Will Anderson.
15: I thought that's what you were going to say, given them going to the Super Bowl. All right, the coach of the year.
13: Coach of the year. Let's give it to D'Amico.
11: I was going to say had to be,
15: Okay, who's on the hottest seat right now?
13: Zach Taylor.
15: Zach Taylor. Okay. Who's a play? Like, you listed the teams you think are going to make the playoffs, but if you had to pick somebody that you did not pick to make the playoffs as a surprise, a playoff surprise team.
13: You put me on the spot here.
15: Yes, you're a big B.
16: I know, but these are not things I've pondered. Playoff surprise team.
15: All you do is talk about the NFL. How have you not pondered? That's all you're
11: Who
15: doing.
11: Is a surprise
15: Stop
11: team
15: yelling.
11: To make the playoffs?
15: Stop yelling.
11: He's going to punch
16: Stop
11: you.
16: Yelling at
11: I know. Yeah, hey,
15: watch yourself.
11: Easy. Take it easy. Take it easy.
16: Surprise, surprise, surprise, surprise. I think the Jets offensively are going to be interesting.
11: The New York Jets.
16: They're not going to make
11: a playoff surprise. Well, that's a playoff surprise.
15: That's a BF surprise.
11: We're asking
16: surprise.
11: For
16: yeah, no, the Jets aren't going to make the playoffs.
11: All right, you got 30 seconds on this one. And then we got to run. What is the one thing you're most excited to see Sunday for us down in Jacksonville?
15: Yes,
16: Casey Concepcion.
11: Yeah, baby.
16: Casey.
11: Hi, buddy.
16: 1,000%.
11: We'll great talking to you, pal.
15: Cecilia.
11: Watch out for that humidity out there, buddy.
16: I mean, it's not if it's not the heat, it's the stupidity.
11: We'll see you on down the road, buddy.
16: Good night.
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19: High near 84 degrees for our Sunday with a chance for a few isolated PM thunderstorms. I'm Storm Center 7 meteorologist Ryan Miranda for WHIO.
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0: I guess a majority of it was, you know, that was one of our big rival teams. Been in that same division when I played for Houston. So it was, you know, mandatory to try to get those games. They were very, very, it was a very close, intense game. You know, we found ways to win. That's pretty much all I can really say about that.
1: Deshaun, how much more just comfortable, you know, connected you feel like you've gotten over the last couple of weeks with guys like Casey and Denzel and the like?
0: Yeah, we just continue to just build that trust each and every day. The more reps, the more opportunities that we get out there on the field, especially live in practice, but also in the film room, off the field, being able to communicate, talking, seeing different things that coaches is really trying to explain what I'm seeing and what he's seeing as he runs the routes. And, you know, just trying to be in the right place at the right time so I can put the ball, you know, get the ball to them and get them in their hands so they can make plays.
2: So we've asked you along the way, what's it going to be like if you're the starter, when you're the starter, now we're days away. What are those emotions that you're feeling now? What do you think they're going to be on Sunday?
0: I mean, that's one thing you got to control. I think I'm super excited. I'm super happy. I'm super, you know, blessed for the opportunity that this organization gave me. And I just want to be able to capitalize on it. So really, right now, I'm just present in this moment, talking with you guys, you know, getting ready for practice and just letting, you know, the days come to me. I don't want to rush it. And I don't want it to, you know, try to drag it on. You know, I just kind of, again, enjoy each moment because I know how fast it can be taken away. So, you know, I just continue to just focus on my present.
3: In terms of the career accomplishments, where do you rank just being able to start a game again?
0: I mean, it's definitely good. I mean, I don't know if I can rank it anywhere, but I mean, like I said before, it's a blessing. It's a great opportunity to have this, you know, this chance this year, and you know, I want to take full advantage of it.
4: When we talked to you last week, you said that you haven't yet showcased what you can do in Todd Monken's offense. So, what can we expect to see? So,
0: I guess we'll just have to wait and see. Pretty much, I don't want to get too much in what we're trying to do, getting ready for the game plan. So, we'll just have to wait and see.
2: Do you feel like, you know, there's any pressure on you to get this offense going right away, given how stagnant it's been the last couple of years, get it off on the ground footprint when we need?
0: Yeah, I mean, that's the goal, is to just be able to get off and be explosive, put up points, help our defense out, and be able to capitalize and get the win. But you got to be able to take what the defense gives us. You know, this is a very, very good team. This defense is very strong. I think they won the last 8 out of the 9 games last year. They were pretty much close to winning that wild card game against Buffalo. So, you know, this is a really good team, and you got to, you know, be able to see what they're trying to do to defend us and try to find the weaknesses in their defense so we can try to move the ball and get points.
3: It's been a while since that Buffalo game. Is it out of your mind?
0: Which Buffalo game?
3: Preseason game.
0: Oh, yeah. I mean, yeah, that's, I'm not worried about that. You know, we focus on now. You know, it's about what we got, what we can do now. So it's not about what we're worried about in the future, or in the past, excuse me. You know, we're not worried about 24. We're not worried about last year, me not playing. We're not worried about the preseason. Right now, we got to focus on Jacksonville.
5: How do you prepare for a team where there's, you know, not a lot of tape to look at as far as like current tape, because the preseason is just so vanilla? I'm sure Jacksonville really hasn't shown a lot. So,
0: definitely.
5: Just it, you know, as a quarterback, how do you prepare for this week as far, you know, matchups and, you know, what they do defensively without having a lot of that visual evidence?
0: Yeah, you just try to watch, you know, the games from last year. Try to catch a little bit of a preseason. Like you said, is, you know, pretty vanilla. And then you just take what the coaches and the scouts and everyone that put the data in this week, you know, and try to, you know, game plan on how we want to try to attack them. You try to execute master your game plan, and then you kind of have the base of what they kind of ran last year, what they were really good at. And then on Sunday, you kind of got to, you know, react and adjust on how they, you know, plan differently from last year.
6: Deshaun, what have you seen from the Jacksonville defense, just as you've started to really dive into the defense?
0: Very, very aggressive up front. You know, and that front four is very, very talented and very good. And then you have the linebacker group that is very active, instinctive, and very smart. And then you have a secondary that has some young, talented, fast, instinctive players too. So, yeah, it's a very good defense that plays sound. They understand what they want to do as a defense and what they're trying to take away from us.
7: So much of a quarterback being out there playing has to do with confidence. How confident do you feel in the game plan that you and Todd kind of put together with each other? How do you feel like the synergy is between you guys, and how confident are you with this game plan in general?
0: It's going well. You know, me and Trav, the whole office of staff are just communicating. What I like, what he likes, what I see, what he see. And then we got to meet, you know, meet in the middle. And then we got to, you know, be able to trust the game plan that he wants to call. And I got to be able to execute that. So each and every day is a step of building that confidence and that trust leading to Sunday. And, you know, by Saturday night, going into Sunday morning, we want to be fully confident and go out there and let it loose.
8: Todd's talked a lot about just figuring out what you guys do well throughout training camp and preseason. As you get closer to week one here, just what do you kind of feel the identity is for you guys on offense?
0: I feel like we can be multiple. I mean, we can do a lot of different things. We have a lot of different guys that are very talented and that can, you know, get the ball in their hands. So, you know, I think we just want to be multiple and try to spread the ball around.
9: He mentioned how he's 60 years old. He's waited a long time to get in this position, and he's not worried about the next job. And it's somewhat liberating. He can do things the way he wants them done and not worry about things like that. For you,
0: Yeah, I mean, I can't focus on the future. I got to focus on now. You know, if I try to look ahead and I get distracted on not focusing on what I need to do now, then, you know, who knows what the future might hold. So all I can do is control these moments now, these opportunities I have now. And I want to be just like Ty Munger said, like, you know, he's 60. He feels like this is his shot. So, you know, me being on my last year of my deal and, you know, being year 10, I feel like this is my opportunity to be able to go and showcase that I can still play in this league. And I want to continue to play in this league. So this is my opportunity to do that.
3: You don't want to talk about the past, but 7-0 and never losing for that team, give you any comfort?
0: I don't get too comfortable, man. This is a different team. This is 2026, man. So, you know, I'm not going into this game looking at the 7-0 record at all. You know, this is a good Jacksonville team that, you know, we got to go out there and we got to earn it. So I'm not looking at that at all.
7: Are you more excited about this game, about this particular game plan, and what you want to be able to do on Sunday than maybe you have in a very long time, or that maybe you even ever have here?
0: I'm super excited. I think I'm super excited for the opportunity. I'm super excited for the game plan and the players we have in this locker room that we can go out there and be very explosive and put up a lot of points that the Cleveland Browns fans want to see.
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20: We are very happy now to be joined by Browns second-year running back Dylan Sampson. And Dylan, yes, that's right, appropriate. Give the man some applause. How excited are you that, man, you finally get to play a game? I don't know about from a player perspective, but I can tell you for us, this has felt like, from the start of training camp till now, has felt like a very, very, very long time. How excited are you to just get out there and play?
21: Yeah, I'm ecstatic. Like, we've just been going against each other since the spring, you know, but it's going to be fun to take a road trip with the guys and just finally get out there on the TV in front of, you know, a national television and put it together.
22: And I know for me, when I was playing, it was a situation where you have that practice the next day and no one's happy about the cuts being made, and that's all part of the game. We get that, understand that, and that part of the game sucks. But when you got out there with your teammates, you were in stretch line, did it just hit you? This is a squad, and granted, there'll be changes that we're going to roll with.
21: Yep, you know, so, I mean, obviously, you know that feeling that you come out, and it's like you go from 90-something to 40-something people.
22: Right.
21: You know, it's like, but you look around, and it's like, you know, I could go to war with these guys.
22: Right.
21: You know, you done seen the work that we done put in together, and it's like, it's us. It's just nobody else. This is who we got, and we got to stick with it, you know?
20: And I talked about it being a long time for playing for you as well. You think about against the Buffalo Bills, you got work in the joint practice. You did not play in that game. You did not play against New England Patriots either. So it's been a while. I'm sure you're jonesing to get out there. What's kind of just your impressions through a player's eyes of what this training camp was under Todd Monken and kind of how you think this team is kind of ramping up to get rolling and hit the ground running in Jacksonville?
21: I can tell you one thing. I feel like I was in college again. You know, but, I mean, obviously he got that mindset coming from Georgia and under Harbaugh. You know, we heard they practice hard, and that's one thing we definitely did, practice hard. But, you know, I respect it, and I think everybody has bought into that, you know, the culture that he said he was going to establish, you know, since coming in. I mean, I remember when he first got here, Coach Deuce,
20: yep.
21: He looked and he said, this camp going to be hard.
20: But, I mean, you guys ran, we charted it. It was almost twice as many 11-on-11 plays in this camp compared to last year.
21: Yeah, you know, I think amongst just, he loves team, the team aspect of practice. Like, I remember one day in OTAs, he just changed the whole script, and he was just like, I want to see you guys play football.
20: Right. That's how football's played. It's 11 on 11.
21: Yeah,
20: right.
21: Facts.
20: I love that.
22: And as you prepare for this game, I was asked earlier, like, what do you do when you go from a situation? Obviously, we talked about it. Playing in Florida, it's going to be hot. We get that, understand that, but we're going to do what we do. What have you done from a preparation standpoint? Because what I used to do in situations like that was I literally put on sweats and double up on that and make it as extreme as I possibly could. Do you have a situation or do you have a certain way in which you go about preparing when you know you're going to be in crazy weather?
21: Yeah, so I don't know if I went as crazy putting on sweats. We actually have a couple guys on the team who do that. Uh-huh. But just as far as starting my hydration early, as soon as this week started, I think that will play a part in it, you know, because – I mean, you can only be hydrated so much. You can't be. But we have a sauna, too. So we try to get a couple sauna sessions in throughout the day, just simulate the heat and everything like that. But, I mean, we were lucky to have a couple hotter days at practice. Yeah. You know, and with the humidity from the lake, you know,
22: it helps.
21: It's as close as we're going to get, you know.
20: How helpful is it for, you know, you played in the SEC. Quinshon, before, obviously, he went to Ohio State. He played in the SEC. You guys have played games in the South in this weather. This is nothing new.
21: Well, I mean, we got a lot of boys from the South.
20: Florida, yes. Guys, we got guys from Florida.
21: I'm from Louisiana. We got a lot of boys from Florida. We got a lot of guys from Georgia. Q's from Alabama. You know, so, I mean, we leave that, but it never leaves us, you know. So we know what to expect, and that's what we grew up playing in, you know.
22: No, it's funny you say that about being from Louisiana. I was just telling someone today that I was fiending for some gumbo. Chicken and sausage, to be exact. Now, when you go to Grotto Gumbo, is it chicken and sausage or are you doing seafood?
21: It's usually chicken sausage. Sometimes we'll add shrimp in there. Sometimes we'll have some crab legs. But it's usually chicken sausage. But it's getting around that gumbo time right now.
20: It's almost soup season, boys. Exactly. It's almost soup season.
21: No, for sure.
20: All right, what do you like about this offense? And you know, just as you enter year two, Quinshon's in year two. It's your second year with Deuce. You mentioned him already. I know what an impact I'm sure he has had. He's such a charismatic, fiery, intense leader. Yeah. You know, how excited, what do you like about just kind of the offense and maybe even your role as you see it in this offense?
21: You know, like, just coming in together and just from the moment we all kind of first got together, it's, okay, what's kind of going to be our identity, you know? But I could see it forming already, you know? Like, but now we got to go out there and put it together. But I love the people we have just in this offensive unit, you know? Yeah. There's so many guys who are ready to play, ready to push each other, you know? And like you said, me and Q going into year two, I think we both feel that mental growth for us, you know? Like, it's the game is actually settling down mentally, and you know, you have to be able to do that to take the next step. So, like, I'm excited to play a lot of football. I'm excited to play more football than I did last year. And, you know, just, you know, bring the fans and, you know, show the fans something that they need to see, you know?
20: I think we're going to be a fun team to watch on offense.
21: I think so.
20: And you think about, you know, you and Q second year, Casey and Denzel first year, Harold and Isaiah second year. The only real kind of, and he's not even old, but the only old head, as I would call it, is Jerry Jeudy in terms of the guys that are going to be touching the football and, of course, quarterback Deshaun Watson.
21: For sure.
20: It's a young, fun group. You all played at big schools. You all played, you know, in consequential games in college and all of that. It just, there's a different vibe, at least to me on the outside, right? You, obviously, Tennessee. You got Q, Ohio State. Isaiah at Texas. Yeah. Denzel at Washington. Texas A&M for KC. Other than Harold, who, by the way, has done a heck of a job coming from Bowling Green. No disrespect, you, man. It's a bunch of guys that are used to this environment, right? Like, do you feel that?
21: Yeah, I think you can. It's a lot of guys, like you said, have played on the highest level of college football, you know? And including Harold, he has done a great job, you know.
20: Yes.
21: But he could have played on that same level, too, you know. But
20: absolutely.
21: That just stems from high school and recruiting and all that. But, like, that being said, it's going to be so critical this year that we have each other's back, because when you have a team this young, like, you need guys to lead and guys to be able to learn. Like, it's going to be some bumps in the road, you know, because it's the NFL. It's different, a little bit different rules, a little bit different, you know, style of play. And it's all based on critical situations. But I think – Coach Monk has done a great job just emphasizing that every day, and I don't think he won't ever stop. And just the ability for us to communicate with each other on all that will be critical this year.
20: One of the things I love about Coach Monk is even in practice, and we do kind of what I think we call 9-on-7, where it's just running, and you have guys who are, you know, assistant, scouting assistant, or whatever, are pretending to be the receivers out there because they're not really doing anything. And there was one this week where he was supposed to go into motion and he did not. And Monk got
21: started the play over three times, and it had nothing to do with the actual players
20: on the field. I thought that was hysterical. But I love that. Byron, listen, he wants everything to be right. Even if you're not somebody who's going to be putting on a uniform, if you're out there, it's got to be right.
21: Yeah,
20: but he demands it.
21: That's something I learned. So, when you come out there on that practice field, is make sure you have your stuff ready.
20: Yeah, you want to.
22: Well, one of the things I appreciate about you is that I feel you run with a chip on your shoulder with something to prove. And I'm almost hesitant to even say this, but I was watching the press conference of Cohen, head coach for Jacksonville, and he was very praiseworthy of you and what you represent and what you're doing. So, one, please don't let that get to your head or anything like that, but remain running with that anger and angst that you run with. But when you do get that type of, you're getting that respect and attention, how does that make you feel?
21: It's always motivated me in one or two ways. When people don't notice, it makes me want to prove them wrong. And when people do, it makes me want to prove them right.
20: Right.
21: It's like, because at the end of the day, I'm not judged.
20: You got some hardware, by the way.
21: Oh, yeah.
20: SEC offense player, no big deal.
21: You know, that's what we're going to make people remember this year, you know. Right. But, you know, all that's cool. It's in the past. We got to get some new accolades, get some new stats going. Because, you know, you're only as good as the present. And that's one thing I'm going to remember forever. I'm only as good as the next time. So I'm ready.
20: One thing I did want to ask you about is, you know, the offensive line is completely new.
21: Definitely.
20: Completely new. I mean, it just...
21: Everybody
20: is new. How have you seen, because that the sync and kind of the understanding, seeing through the same eyes of the line and the running backs, that makes a big difference as it goes on. How have you seen kind of that line improve? And it feels like it has a lot from when we took the field in Chicago to where we are now. But just kind of that rhythm and connection that you and Q have with that line.
21: Yeah, so, I mean, kudos to our offensive line we had last year. A lot of vetted guys who actually helped us learn a lot about the game. You know, but going into this year, I think with Monk's, you know, just philosophy and everything, we got a lot of guys with a lot of grit, man. A lot of guys who have a lot of football left to play. And it's so much communication from the O-line coach to us, from Deuce, to make sure we're all on the same page.
20: Yep.
21: And, like, speak of it, I've worked out with three of the offensive linemen in the offseason, like, in Houston. Like, we're building those bonds. So it's like that goes so much further than people recognize, to be able to trust each other, like, on the field. So I'm glad I got that opportunity to learn my teammates.
20: Well, we got the opportunity to hang out with you tonight, and so is everybody out here at West Park Station. Can't wait to see you on the field Sunday. Let's go, baby. It's go time.
21: It's time.
20: Yes, it is. The great Dylan Sampson, our guest here at West Park Station.
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6: High near 84 degrees for our Sunday, with a chance for a few isolated PM thunderstorms. I'm Storm Center 7 meteorologist Ryan Miranda for WHIO.
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8: Here's offensive coordinator Travis Switzer.
9: The execution, the efficiency out of the offense has improved over the last couple of weeks now that Deshaun has gotten the bulk of the one reps.
10: I think we've improved dramatically, you know, in that area, and we're going to continue to. The more familiarity, you know, the guys get with the things we're doing and kind of our process as we get into, like, real game week now, you know, the more familiarity we have there, the better that's going to continue to get.
28: Leaning towards Tevin, but you kind of let the week play out. We saw Tevin leave earlier in practice yesterday. If Austin does get that starting nod, what can you say about the progress that he's made, especially starting his rookie time at tackle and moving into guard over the past few weeks?
10: Yeah, no, his development's been impressive. I mean, it's hard enough for a rookie to come in and play, let alone when he's been at multiple spots, you know. So, and it's all about the approach and the way that he goes about it. I mean, he's wired the right way. I mean, he's a very diligent guy. He's very tough. So we're excited about him and his development.
28: Wise, what is it about him that allows him to, you know, move from outside and an island and kind of go inside, but, you know, where it's a little more compact?
10: Yeah, I think it's the mix of his size and his athleticism. You know, it allows him to be able to do both those things. And like I said, it's hard enough for a rookie to come in and play, let alone, you know, at multiple spots. So it's been very impressive what he's been able to show at both spots.
29: What challenges does Jacksonville's defense present in the running game?
10: Yeah, they do a great job. First of all, they have a great front. They do a great job. They run to the ball. Okay, there's a lot of things on tape where it feels like they should have been more yards, you know, and it wasn't. So that's a credit to them and the way that they run to the ball. And, you know, we're gonna have to match that strain and finish, which we've been talking to our guys about. And then schematically, they do a good job mixing the looks up. You know, they're gonna give you multiple fronts, mix in some pressures. I mean, there's enough there from a multiplicity standpoint, you know, that you got to be ready for.
30: Todd's talking to Austin quickly. If he does end up starting on Sunday and it's him and Spencer and there's two rookies out there, I guess, like, how confident are you guys that the moment wouldn't be too big for them or anything like that?
10: Yeah, no, I mean, we have all the confidence in the world in those guys. I mean, like I said, it starts with the way that they're both wired, you know, which is very important. They go about it the right way. They're both physical and tough. We've seen that from training camp. I mean, if you can block, you know, Malik and Jared, like, you're going to be okay. And we've seen those things from those guys, and yeah, we're very excited about them.
31: Talk so much about, you know, especially throughout training camp, figuring out what you guys do well on both sides of the ball, but obviously on offense as well. As you kind of envision, now that you've had time to kind of put certain things in place, figure out what you guys do well, what do you kind of envision the identity of your guys' offense being?
10: Yeah, I mean, the identity starts with the way that we play. You know, and that's what we've seen so far that's very exciting. And what I mean is just the intensity, the physicality, the finish, the convoy, getting guys chasing the ball, okay, around the ball. And then from an operations standpoint is the other big piece of that, you know, being able to operate at a high level, you know, and relieve anxiety for the quarterback. As far as the schematic things, I mean, those are always drawn in sand. They can change throughout the season based on what we're seeing from our guys or what we're getting from the defense. You know, we want to be able to be multiple schematically so that we can take advantage of our guys' skill set, but at the same time, be able to attack different defensive structures and what they're doing.
11: You've been around the time for a while. What do you think it's like for him approaching that first game as an NFL head coach?
10: I mean, I would imagine it's really exciting for him, you know. He's done it before, obviously, at Southern Miss. So there's some things he'll talk about, things that, oh, yeah, I remember this from, you know, Southern Miss and calling it on the field, you know, those type of things that we've talked about. But, yeah, I would imagine he's very excited, and he should be.
12: How do your duties change specifically from last year with the Ravens to now that you're here as offensive coordinator?
10: Yeah, I mean, there's more that you're involved with now. You know, not that I wasn't involved in some past, you know, with the Ravens a little bit, but that's probably the biggest piece. You know, you're just involved in more of the pass game stuff and then putting it all together. I mean, we're a collaborative game plan coaching staff. I mean, we hear from almost everybody on staff, really, as far as their ideas and what they'd like to do. And then we have to sit together and try to put it together, you know, combine ideas and make it fit, make it complementary, you know, each week.
13: Seeing from Deshaun Watson, just in terms of maybe his increasing comfortability with his go-to guys, with the scheme, with the ability to extend plays with his legs and things like that. What are you guys seeing out there in practice?
10: Yeah, I mean, we're seeing what you said. I mean, just more comfortability with you know, the guys that he's out there with, and then also just what we're doing. You know, he repeats things in meetings, and it's like, hey, you remember this? And, you know, there's more recall now, which is good. You know, that's a good feeling. You feel like everybody's kind of picking up what you're putting down, you know, as far as what you're trying to do and where you're attacking people. But, yeah, he's the longer that he's with us, he's just going to keep getting, you know, more and more comfortable and more familiar with what we're doing, and that's going to be good for the whole operation.
29: Jerry Jeudy has kind of a different role from last year's offense. We can talk about moving him around a lot more. How is he taken to it?
10: Yeah, I think he's been great. I mean, you can't get bent out of shape about, like, what letter you are on the, you know, on the piece of paper. I mean, we're going to move guys around. That doesn't mean anything to us. I mean, we're going to move guys around and put them in the best position for themselves to have success and then also for our team to have success.
31: Quarterback run in your background, obviously Lamar's one of one, but what's your philosophy on how often you run the quarterback while also trying to keep the quarterback healthy?
10: Yeah, it's a great question. Some of it depends on the game situation, who you're playing, you know, who they have out there, and how the game's going. You know, sometimes you may have it up in certain situations, and how often you do it may depend on how often those situations come up. But yeah, there's a lot of variables there. There's been times, you know, where it's not intentional, but a couple of them get called maybe in a row because they were up in situations. And then you got to think about conditioning and all those things, like, oh, he's tired, you know. But yeah, there's a lot of variables that go into that, but it's something we're always thinking about, you know, when it's your quarterback.
11: Do you think that needs to be part of your offense for it to be as successful as possible?
10: Some weeks, yes. Yeah.
29: Can Taylor Green be up for this game?
10: I'll let, you know, Monk talk about who's going to be up. But, I mean, yeah, he's a quarterback on our roster, and it's very well possible.
13: In terms of his the opportunity to do some cool things with him, again, I know you guys aren't able to say whether or not he'll be up this week, but as offensive coordinator, how excited do you get about some of the things he can do for you in short yardage, goal line, fourth and one, and all that?
10: Yeah, sure. I mean, he certainly has that skill set. I mean, we saw in the preseason what he was able to do when he got out and, you know, got outside the pocket and scrambled, and you saw the speed, you know, when he gets into the open field. So, yeah, there's a lot of things about his skill set that are exciting for us.
31: The Jaguars defense coordinator, you know, worked under Brian Flores, Vic Fangio. He's kind of taken elements of what they do into his defense. On the back end, what do you see and what kind of strain is they going to be put on the quarterback with pre and post snap?
10: Yeah, they do. Like I said, especially when you get into the passing downs, they do a really good job of mixing the looks up, whether it's pressure, whether it's a simulated, you know, whether they're just rushing the four and gaming up the front. They do a really good job of mixing up the looks in general, and the back end is certainly part of that.
13: Which was
1: Zadig looks, how can you maybe use that against them and try to get them in positions where their communication or lack thereof works against them?
10: I mean, there's certain things you can do with motion, different cadences and things like that. But the biggest thing is, as long as we're on the same page as an offense and how we're doing it, if we're all wrong, we're right, in a lot of ways. So that's really what we've been stressing, is the communication piece of all that with our guys and being on the same page. And if we're all on the same page, we're going to have a chance.
13: What comfort level does it give you that when you're going against a defense like this that's going to show you multiple looks and do exotic things and change it up, that you have a veteran quarterback heading into it on the road, silent count, all that kind of stuff?

0: That was just kind of putting in that work. And how does that kind of continue once the season starts, where you're not so, like, you know, it's more game planning versus, like, working with them individually?
1: The development never stops. I mean, we're Monk says this all the time. Like, we're in the development business. So it doesn't matter. Well, yeah, we're preparing for a game plan, but you're still developing the skills. I mean, the plays are just plays. You know, everybody's going to run a slant route, but it's the technique and the development of the skills that go into the plays that really make them come to life. So to answer your question, yeah, you're going to have to spend time studying the game plan, of course, but the development of the skills, it never stops. And we'll always keep striving for that. And it's a two-way street. Like, we got to meet halfway, coach and player, and there's got to be great communication there too. If the player needs something that he's not getting, or, you know, there has to be good communication there between the two of them, and there's got to be a strong desire, you know, to want to develop, you know, which we have here, which is very exciting.
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9: Time to head on the hotline for a preview of week one. And on the other end of that hotline, Browns legend Joel Bitonio. Have you thought about how it's going to hit you Sunday at 1 o'clock?
10: Yeah, that's probably the closest, you know, the biggest thought I've had. You know, it feels real now. Like, football season is on. Like, everything you see online is football. The TV's on. Football's on. But, you know, seeing them play a, you know, week one game, it's been 12 years that I've been running out with the team week one. So that will be a little bit surreal. But, you know, I'll be a fan. I'll be rooting them on. I'll be, you know, living on the edge of my seat.
11: Do you remember the last time you didn't play a football game in September in your life?

0: Joel?
1: Oh, God. Probably like fifth grade or something, which, I mean, would have been like 2001 or 2002.
2: Long time ago.
1: Somewhere around there. Yeah, 25 years, man. I think. You know, maybe I played like flag football back. Yeah, it's been a long, long time. I mean, this is the first, like, I've enjoyed fall, you know, not playing football. Like, I enjoyed playing football, obviously, but, you know, enjoyed a little bit of end of summer, Labor Day. You know, Labor Day wasn't like, oh, football season started. It's like, oh, we, you know, had a little cookout with our neighbors and stuff. So it was good.
2: It's so funny you say that, because all of a sudden, like, you're like, hey, August is pretty nice. The sun's out.
1: Yeah.
2: Like, we can do some recreating. There's lakes, there's oceans, there's all sorts of things you can do. Labor Day, what's this? This is nice.
1: I know. As a football player and as a lineman, I was like praying for bad weather. Like, I was like, all right, come on, bring on the cold weather. That means it's football weather. And now I'm like, we can just keep this like 75 going for another 2 months. You know, I'll sign up for that.
2: You were around Todd when he was here as the offensive coordinator, obviously, and Nathan and I became big fans of him in that year that he was here as offensive coordinator, a year that was otherwise pretty tough. But in terms of what you got to know about him and then what you saw from him when you were here at camp, how did Todd Monken, the offensive coordinator who you knew, transition into being Todd Monken, the head coach who you now observe?
1: Yeah, for me, he was always no nonsense, right? Like, talking to the guys when he had his opportunity to present to the group. He was always straightforward. He always, you know, shot us straight, which as a player, I appreciate. You know, you tell me what the deal is and tell me what you expect and if I lived up to those expectations or not. So I always appreciated that. And he didn't get to call plays for us at the time, but I think you saw his offensive mind, the way he installed plays and the way he talked with guys and the way he coached guys. And I think that's really transitioned well. The practices I was at, he was out there coaching the quarterbacks, coaching the wide receivers. Every player I've talked to in that room appreciates how honest he is with the guys. Like, he'll just straight up and tell them, and like, this is what we're doing, this is what we expect, and these are our expectations. And as a player, you appreciate that. You want to be held to those standards, and at least you know the standards as well. So I think all those things carried over. And for such a young team, especially on, I mean, both sides of the ball, but the offensive side of the ball, to have someone that can motivate and push these guys, I think it's been a very good, successful camp. I think the team is ready to play, and then, you know, you'll see once you get out there and they start keeping score.
2: Joel, the thing that is really, I think, refreshing about Todd, and I thought this in 19, and I've seen it since he's been the head coach here for this offseason. You ask Todd a direct question, you get a direct answer. And I don't think that he even has the ability to be phony. I really don't. I just think he's fully formed. He is exactly who he is. His emotions are on his sleeve. My hunch is, as players, you knew exactly where you stand when you played for him when he was the offensive coordinator. And I'm my guessing our guys now do too.
1: Yeah. I mean, I was lucky enough to be in the production meeting for the Buffalo Bills preseason game. And I had been on the other side of the table where I'm answering the questions for him, right? But, you know, I was there with Aditi and Chris Rose, and we were, you know, asking him questions. And it was just an honest, like, back and forth. And I know we are Browns employees and we're, you know, doing it for the Browns. But, I mean, there was nothing that he held back. He just told us what he expected and what he thought on the situations. And I thought that was very refreshing. And like you said, when you play, like as a player, especially once you play a little bit, you know if it's good enough, you know if it's bad enough. But when the coach sets a standard of this is what to expect and then coaches you that way, there's no really complaining. It's kind of, you go back to like Belichick in the prime, how the first day of camp he found something to yell at Tom Brady for. And it wasn't phony. It was like, hey, we need to fix this. But if Tom Brady can be talked to like that or coached like that, then everybody else can. And so I think that standard is awesome. And I think if you're a player that wants to be successful, you kind of thrive in those situations.
2: Yeah, certainly do. Obviously, this is the first time we were trying to think about this in terms of, you know, if you think about the drafting of Joe through you and kind of the standard of offensive line play during that entire time, it really is unwavered. It was always excellent up front. Obviously, a complete change over the first time we've had that in a very, very long time. What did you make of what you saw up front? And, you know, it seemed like they were still kind of moving some pieces around a little bit. What do you kind of anticipate seeing in your old neck of the woods by the time we get to Sunday?
1: Yeah, I thought there was growth. I thought throughout training camp you saw a group kind of come together. I think early on they gave some, you know, some vets a chance, you know, DeJuan Jones to compete with Spencer, and they didn't really hand it over to him. But I think a few weeks in, they're like, all right, Spencer, you're our left tackle. You're going to learn. You're going to grow. You know, and then the other guys that came in, Elton and Tyson and Zion, like these guys are established players that have played a lot of football in this league. And so it probably took them a couple weeks. It probably took them training camp, but they're definitely feeling comfortable with each other. And they're definitely understanding. And then you have Tevin Jenkins, who when he was on the field with us, he moved people. He's strong. He's a big, strong person. I think that's probably going to be the group that, you know, we roll with this first week. But then you have Barber, who came in preseason and showed that he could play guard at a pretty high level. And you got to, you know, expectations are one thing. Like, he played really well in the preseason, and it's going against base looks and, you know, maybe second and third string guys. But you want to be successful in those situations, and he was. And so to see him get an opportunity, too, out there, you know, I don't know if it's his first week or down the road, but to have two draft picks that you feel like can start or be contributors early on is pretty good. I do think there's going to be a little bit of a learning curve, right? Like Spencer Fanoh is going to go against Josh Allen Hines and Trayvon Walker. When I played against Jacksonville, it was always Josh Allen on the left tackle, but they could rotate, you know, they could move around, and that's going to be, I mean, this is NFL. Every team has great edge rushers. And so you're going to have to bring your best and you have to compete. And I think it's going to be, you know, what I'm going to be looking at on Sunday is how the O-line plays against their D-line. How they pass off twist, how they work double teams, because all those things take a little bit of time. But with Coach Warhop, I think they've done a good job, and I think they're going to be ready for battle.
2: Joel, I got to tell the audience this. If you missed this episode when we were watching the joint practices, and Joel was up with us, and you had this revelation that your eyes always go when you watch football. You watch the lines of scrimmage, as opposed to most people watch football. They watch the ball and they're watching the quarterbacks and all of that. But naturally, you're watching the lines of scrimmage. And so it was interesting watching you watch the line of scrimmage in terms of what guys did right and what they did wrong. You've got to watch a lot of Spence, and we're going to hear from him a little bit later in the show. What did you make of the growth that he's shown over the course of the last 6 weeks through camp?
1: Yeah, top 10 pick, you expect the athleticism and the strength to be there, and I think those showed out. Like, Jared Verse is a very strong rusher, but there was times in camp where he would run into Spencer and it was like hitting a wall, you know, and he won his fair share as well, but I thought that was very promising. He can get to his point. He can set up his camp, and he can stop these power rushers, which if you can't do that in NFL, they're just going to keep going back to it. And I think the nuance there is the fine-tuning of the quick twitch moves, right? Like when the guy starts, okay, he's stopping the bull rush. How am I going to, you know, work an edge now, hand fighting? All those things just take time. If you talk to Joe Thomas, which you guys do on a regular basis, he always used to do these, like, hand fighting drills and these feel things throughout his career, especially even when his knees were, you know, getting shot, he could just do these hand fighting drills on the side and just continue to work it. So I think that is going to take a little bit of time, but the athleticism, the strength, the knowledge, the ability to play in the NFL is all there. You know, it's going to be those little details that work. And when you're playing against these aliens off the edge every week, there's going to be a couple growing pains, but I urge the fans and the people to, you know, give him, some time, right? Like he's a rookie week one starting left tackle. I think the positives are going to outweigh the negatives. And I think you saw that growth throughout camp.
2: Joe, I said this earlier in the show. There's a lot to be excited about. I mean, Todd waiting this long to get this job. You think about all of this young talent and the weaponry. Swag is ready to go. He's absolutely ready to go, by the way. You think about all this young talent we have. I mean, my goodness, we have real weapons that you got to deal with on the outside now, which is something I don't know if we had all of that a year ago when you were here, but that's there, and that should open up things with Quinshon. But the one thing that obviously, let's not shy away from this. It's going to be, how does Deshaun play? What do you expect to see Sunday from him?
1: Yeah, I expect to see a confident quarterback. You know, he was named the starting quarterback. I thought throughout camp, everybody kind of felt that vibe. You know, when you talk to people early in camp, it was like, all right, it's kind of Deshaun's spot to lose, you know, but I think he got his confidence back. And that last year, I obviously did not get the chance to play with him this last season, but I thought in the locker room, in the training room, just the way he was talking in the equipment room, like his confidence had started to come back. And I think as a quarterback, those are important traits. Is he going to be running around like he was in Houston after a couple of Achilles, you know, injuries and some other injuries throughout his career and just age in general? Like, probably not. But if he can play on time, if he can find the right guy, if he can use those weapons, like if we can get the ball in these receivers' hands and Fannin's hands and Quinshon Judkins' hands, like those are all strong weapons, you know, and if we can, O-line can hold up, you know, I think there's a promising opportunity for him to start the season. Like, it's tough, two games on the road. But, you know, I've played down in Jacksonville with him, and he's we won a game down there. So, you know, I know that there should be some positive signs. And I think, like you said, Coach Monken is trying to win. And this is his opportunity. Yeah. And so for him to go out there, he's trying to put the best 11 guys on the field each and every play.
2: Joe, in terms of Sunday, what will you be looking for early that will make you feel good about how the inevitable result could go? What are a couple of things your eye will be on to say, okay, we've got our sea legs under us, we're going to be just fine Sunday down in Jacksonville?
1: Yeah, truthfully, I'm actually excited to see the defense play, right? Like, you have all these young guys coming back. Obviously, Carson was a little banged up throughout training camp. But from all accounts, Mason had an unbelievable camp versus a great player. You have the back end with Grant and Tyson and Denzel. You know, I'm excited to see how they play, and they obviously have a new coordinator, but are they going to come out with that same swagger, that same energy, and that same playability that they had last year, where they won the top, you know, five defenses in the NFL? So I think that's a big step if they're still at that level. And then the offense, it's that first 15, that first script of plays, you know, it's hard when you're in there. You always want for a lineman, it's I would take a touchdown, but like 8-play drive to get you going. Yep. You run the ball well. You have a couple play actions. The ball's out quick. You get your legs underneath you. But I think if you see the defense play well and you see some signs of life on offense, that's what you need.
0: 2 days abroad. I'm Deborah Valentine, Fox News. President Trump is in Ireland. Fox's Alex Hogan reports from Dublin.
3: President Trump touching down in Dublin earlier today, meeting with Irish leaders. Trade talks and economic ties largely dominating these conversations. The president today met with the Taoiseach, or the prime minister, as well as the president of Ireland. More than 1,000 U.S. companies operate here in Ireland, numbers that are largely driven by tax rates and access to the European Union market. The U.S. is Ireland's largest source of foreign direct investment.
4: I'm pleased to say that Ireland is now the sixth largest source of foreign direct investment in the United States, with nearly $392 billion invested in 2025.
3: New controversy during the visit, as Trump said he would love to see a reunified Ireland. It's a sharp contrast to the longstanding U.S. neutrality on that subject.
0: Northern Ireland remains part of the U.K. The U.S. says George Washington is currently in the Arabian Sea supporting operations in ongoing conflicts with Iran. Fox's Trey Yingst reports from the carrier with the latest.
5: We are on the USS George Washington in the Arabian Sea, the area of operation for CENTCOM right now in the war against Iran, and there has been quite a bit of activity. Last night, we saw nighttime operations of jets taking off from the flight deck. It's more than 3 football fields long, and this vessel carries more than 5,000 U.S. Navy sailors. What it was like getting here to this aircraft carrier in the middle of the ocean that is preparing for the possibility of escalation against Iran. Earlier today, we visited one of the guided missile destroyers just off the starboard side of this vessel. There are a variety of different smaller ships around the USS George Washington to basically protect it. And we saw those operations today. They have Tomahawk missiles on board, air defense systems.
0: Around 5,000 personnel man the ship. 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
6: High near 84 degrees for our Sunday, with a chance for a few isolated PM thunderstorms. I'm Storm Center 7 meteorologist Ryan Miranda for WHIO.
7: You've told us that the most important thing about WHIO is the weather. 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
20: 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It all starts at 5 with Todd's Tailgate Party live from the stadium. 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
22: 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It's time for full disclosure of the topics they told us were off limits. Hey there, Connie Willis here. Tonight, 9/11, music to remember, and open lines where we hear from you and where you were 25 years ago today. So go ahead, time now, turn off those lights. 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I'm Connie Willis, and this is Coast to Coast AM.
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23: America and our friends and allies join with all those who want peace and security in the world, and we stand together to win the war against terrorism. Tonight, I ask for your prayers for all those who grieve. None of us will ever forget this day, yet we go forward to defend freedom and all that is good and just in our world.
24: 25 years ago today, 2,977 innocent people taken from this world. Tonight, we remember them not as a number, but as names, faces, families, and futures that should have been. Tonight, we're not just simply looking back at history. We are bearing witness with Stanley Pramnath, our guest tonight, who survived the attack from the 81st floor of the South Tower. This was after the second plane hit directly right where he was. Stanley saw Flight 175 coming directly toward his office. What he carries is not a story borrowed from history, but a memory he has lived for 25 years. And we have him here tonight. Stanley Pramnath, hey, so nice to meet you. It was great to talk to you beforehand just to set this up tonight. Thank you so much for being here and welcome to Coast to Coast AM.
25: Well, thank you, Connie. I wouldn't miss this for the world. I told the pastor today that I spoke with, Pastor Jonathan Carpenter, I said, I'm the servant for this weekend. Whatever you guys ask me, I will do. And this is my gratitude to the Lord.
24: That's great. Yeah, because when I asked you about it, you have so many places you needed to be today and tomorrow. And I know you're the busy guy out there telling your story over and over again to different people. And you have been for 25 years. But when I told you the time that we're on, you were like, you know what? I made a deal with God and we're going to do it. And you said today to me today. Yeah.
25: Absolutely.
24: Yeah.
25: Today's the day. Yes.
24: I love it. So here it is. And how are you doing today? Well, just tell me about today first. And then I want to get to your story.
25: Well, I never thought I would live to see today, 25 years, because every person who I spoke to over the years, every person from doctors right down, they all told me that I was going to die. And I outlived every single one of them. I lived to prove them all wrong. Every time they told me over the 25 years, you're going to die, you're going to die, you're going to die. And as we dive deeper, deeper, deeper, I'm going to tell you post 9/11 why I keep saying, people told me I was going to die, and I live.
24: I'm so happy because I've never met somebody so inspirational. You just, there's something about you that is just so special. And well, let's hear your story.
25: Can I interrupt you for 1 second?
24: Sure.
25: When I went to work at Fuji Bank, anybody who asked me how I was doing, I would tell them that I'm special. And my pastor used to tell us, anybody in America ask you, especially in New York City, how you doing? Before you answer, they are gone. But if you tell them you're special, they would turn back and give you that look. What makes you special? And I would tell them I'm a child of God. So I took that to my job. So when you said the word special just now, it just, my God, yes.
24: There's a definite connection. There's just, and that connection that you even have, like, that I feel from you, so many people do. And I'm so happy to be able to have you here tonight. I didn't realize it was 18 people that made it out, and you're one of the 18. Is that right?
25: That is correct.
24: Okay.
25: But from the strike zone, I was the only one that walked out.
24: Oh my goodness.
25: From the impact zone and up, 18 people total. But from the actual strike zone, what it took out, the plane took out from, let's say, 79th to the 82nd, I was the only one who passed through there and walked out. Every person who was there on the floor at the time, the four floors we occupied, that big orange glow when the second plane hit the building, I'm in the middle there. Everybody was gone.
24: Well, I know
25: and
24: you
25: I'm
24: don't.
25: The only one walked out.
24: You have an amazing story. Everything that you say as it happens is just a miracle. So let's start from the beginning. Of going to work, and it doesn't even happen at work. It really starts before you even leave work with a lucky shoe.
25: Correct. So I'm going to walk you through that Tuesday, that call it lucky Tuesday, that bright, nice, warm day, September 11, 2001. So we had this little house, not that we have a big house now, a little house in Elmont in Long Island. So we live, this is outside of the borough of Queens going east. So we live in Elmont, and like I said, a little house, two bedrooms. We have two daughters. Stephanie was 8 and a half and Caitlin was 4. And Jenny is my wife. So I'm taking a shower and she's fixing her hair and she's telling me, Stan, I'm having a bad hair day. And after 37 years of marriage, I still can't figure out what a bad hair day is. But she's fixing her hair. And I'm in the shower and I'm telling her, I'm going to wear that shoe. I call it my lucky shoe and go to work. First day I'm wearing this shoe. I bought the shoe. I'm not a shopper, but I passed through the shoe store and I look, I'm like, God, I got to buy the shoe. I bought the shoe. It looks like a cross between a cop's shoe or his boots and a construction worker's shoe. It has a thick rubber sole. I saw the shoe, I walked in the store and I asked the lady how much, and she says $110. That's about, I would say about 35 years ago. So I bought the shoe, and when I came home, she looked at me and she started laughing. I gotta see this, Dan, you never went shopping. And I never bought anything else.
24: Wow.
25: So she looked at the shoe, she says, Dan, for $110, I could have gotten you a Clarks, a Bostonian. And she went on and, Johnson & Murphy, and she went on with all these names of shoe that I don't know. So she buys, I wear. We go shopping, I hold the bags, she goes and shop. I would never bother her. If you want to spend 5 hours at the store, I'll wait for you. But the deal is you're going to come out and we're going to have dinner. And that's the best day of shopping. So I'm telling her I'm going to wear this shoe. She says, Stan, it's an ugly pair of shoe. I says, no, I'm going to wear it today. And I said, I'm going to wear my white shirt today and go to work. And I'm saying the same prayer in my heart over and over and over. Lord, cover me, all my loved ones under your precious blood. Take us to work, to school, wherever we go. Bring us back home in safety, peace and safety. So nobody hears anything. Prayer is going through my heart. And I left, went to work. I commute by driving from Elmont to go to the borough of Queens. I'll park up wherever I can find a spot. And took the A train and go to Lower Manhattan. So one way, it would probably, depending on traffic and all, it would probably take me 2.5 or 2 hours. So I commuted at an average 4 to 5 hours per day. Didn't bother me. I We have two little children, and I have no choice. I have to go to work. And my philosophy was, if going to work to provide for your family means that you're doing something wrong, well, then I'm guilty. I always carry that concept in my heart. So I went to work, got on the Chambers Street, walked through the tunnel, and now I'm right by Ben and Jerry's in the concourse of the World Trade. I stop, the lady looks at me, and she says, one raisin bagel toasted and a cup of coffee. I say, yep. I collect it, it's in a brown bag, pushes the button in the elevator, and I'm gone up. Less than 45 seconds, I am on the 78th floor of the sky lobby of the second tower. So I worked on the South Tower on the 81st floor. We had occupied four floors, 79th through the 82nd. I worked for Fuji Bank as an assistant vice president. So bottom line is, I was helping to run their global operation. And we were a large bank. We were in the middle of a merger slash consolidation with two other large Japanese banks. And at the time, we were, I think, was the number three financial institution in the world. So we were huge. Somewhere within 78,000 to 82,000 employees worldwide and in America. So I find myself now, I'm on the sky lobby. Walk across the hallway about 20 feet, pushes the button for the local elevator, and went up now to the 81st floor.
24: And the sky lobby is 80th, right?
25: The 78th floor, the sky
24: 78th.
25: Lobby.
24: 78th, okay.
25: Yeah. So this is where everybody's going to come and wait now. And when they want to go up to higher floors, they will walk across, pushes the button to the local elevator, and it stops to each floor going up to the 110 or 102, whatever the floor they want to go to. So I walk all the way from the north side of the building to the south side. I made a right at the end of the floor, and I walked into a huge glass enclosed office. Some other folks shared that office with me. So a young lady was making copies at a copier. Her name is Delise Seriano. She says, Stan, how you doing? I'm special, thank you. And she says, I know you're special, Stan.
24: Aw.
25: So because we were in the middle of a consolidation, the phone was in one desk, and about 8 feet away, I will be sitting. So we were rearranging all the furniture and everything, and part of the staff was relocated to the North Tower. So my phone rang, and I picked it up, and my mother is on the phone. Stan, are you okay? Yeah. And then my brother, Steve, Paul, Bill, Stan, are you okay? You okay? You okay? Yeah. And I'm saying to myself, God, it's not even 9 o'clock. That's a lot of love here. And then sometimes months would pass and I wouldn't hear anything from these folks. So I hung up the phone, but they'd never told me that the first plane had hit the first building. I was in the elevator coming up, and the elevator was soundproof, so I couldn't hear anything. So
24: it's that soundproof? We have radio stations that are not that soundproof. That's
25: amazing.
24: Oh my
25: gosh, it was soundproof, so I did not hear a word or a sound.
24: Mm.
25: And the elevators were kind of built in the bowels of the building. So it was enclosed on all sides. It was not like toward the extreme end where you can hear the sound from outside against the wall.
24: That's right.
25: So where I sat, if I was to look a direction to my right hand, I would see the Statue of Liberty. If I look an angle to my right, I could see part of the Brooklyn Bridge. Swiveling the chair, I can see Jersey City overlooking the Hudson and part of the North Tower. So it was a spectacular view. When you sit down on the desk and you look down through the huge panes of window down, cars and trucks, it looks like little matchbox. So planes and everything flew on the same altitude. Let's say they're half a mile, 3/4 miles away. You'll see a plane just zoom by on a nice warm day. So it was a normal sight. So as I'm going towards my desk, I hung up the phone, an angle to my right, I'm looking at, I'm like, gosh, I saw like a huge chunk of fireball fell from the sky. So I walk close to the window and I'm looking up because Kenneth Fitzgerald, he was hit way up high. And so I bend actually and I'm looking up. So I called out to the young lady, said, Delise, come take a look. Something is happening outside. And she says, oh my God, Stan, I'm scared. And you saw chunks of debris falling, burning. I'm like, oh my God. So I ran back to the phone. and I'm calling my boss, a guy named Peter Del Grasso. Pete-san, pick up. Son in Japanese is like sir or mister. There's no response. I called his boss, Bob Melataglio. Bobby, pick up. No response. I said, Delise, let's get out of here. So we ran out of the office, down the hallway, back to the local elevator on the north side. Now, I got to tell you, one floor was like 1 acre square. So it was not a little floor. Pushes the button, and the next thing we know, we are now back on the sky lobby of the 78th floor. Multiple elevators, lots of people. My guess was like something like 200 to 250 people. Everybody is standing right there waiting for elevators to go down. Delise and I and 18 people from our offices from the 79th to the 82nd floor are waiting right there. The doors open. I stepped in. The folks went in. The door closed. 20 of us from my company, Fuji Bank, went downstairs. As soon as the door opened, I stepped out, and there was a turnstile. So you had to pass through the turnstile, and then you would have been in the lobby, and then you go out. I'm about to go to the turnstile, and the security guard looks at me and says, where are you going? I said, I'm going home. I saw fireballs falling from the sky on that building there. He said, now, your building is safe. It's secure. Go back to your office. And you can hear the intercom. Your building is safe. It's secure. Go back to your office. Over and over and over. Mm-hmm. And you can hear that whoop, whoop sound. And you can see the strobe lights are all blinking. And it was like total chaos. So I'm standing outside of the elevator. The doors are trying to close. Manny Gomez, one of the guys in the elevator, leaned against one door, and Jack Andriacchio against the other door, preventing it from closing. Come on, stand a man. We don't have all day.
24: Oh.
25: From the elevator, I can hear this. Come on, stand a man. You're a big guy. Come on in. Now, what are you scared about, Stan? Had somebody told me at that point that a plane had hit the first building, I would have been out.
24: Right.
25: But nobody said anything up to that point. Delise stepped out of that elevator, the young lady who was with me. And she said, Stan, I'm scared. I want to go home. I said, take the rest of the day off.
24: Nice.
25: And that was probably the best decision I made in my entire life.
24: Mm-hmm.
25: And one of the fellas in there said, Stan, how can you do something like this? We have an operation here to run. No, no, no. I'm running the operation. She's going home. I never spoke to my bosses like that. Never. So that was out of character.
24: Mm-hmm.
25: So everybody's like, whoa, Stan. Like, oh my God, you offended this guy. And he's angry. But I wasn't angry. Just that I felt that this young lady knew wanted to go home. She's scared. And it's the right thing to do. So I said, she's walking. She's turning back. Stan, are you sure? Cool, cool, cool. And she's gone. She's gone. And the doors are trying to close. The guys are standing and leaning against it. Come on, Stan. Come on. Let's get in. Let's go back up. Half-heartedly, I'm deciding, and I'm walking very slowly to go back in there. And that brief moment, within split seconds, I relived that 1993 bombing. February 26th. It was a lightly snowing day. And the guy walks away with a remote control, 1,200 pounds of explosive under the North Tower, parked
24: right.
25: The rental vehicle there. Presses the button, boom. I remember my supervisor at the time, a lady named Sophia Wong. She had ordered pork chops and Chinese cabbage and rice. And they put a hard-boiled egg right in, plop in the middle of it. So she's eating the same thing. I'm eating the same thing. We're sitting again across the table from each other. It's about 1 o'clock or thereabout. Don't remember exactly what time it was, but in my memory, it's like it's about 1 o'clock. All we heard was boom. And the building shook, the lights flickered, the place went dark, and the smoke rose from the vents. And within seconds, all hell broke loose. Everybody's screaming, we're gonna die, we're gonna die. And I sat down there very peacefully. And I continue eating, and the lady's like, how can you eat at a time like this, Dan? Where you gonna die? Lady, if I'm gonna go to the Lord today, I'm going with a full stomach. And Like, honey, I cleared that pork chop. And thank God I did, because I got home 2 o'clock the next morning. Jenny thought I died. I didn't have a cell phone. I couldn't contact her. And they would tell you when, if there's a fire or smoke condition, drop, roll, go to later or lower floors. Well, they forgot all that we were told every quarter when we had fire drill. We went higher floors. And we found ourselves on the 84th floor. We waited until the smoke subsided, and then we walked all the way down and went home. So I relived that entire episode.
24: You were there for both of these incidents. Wow.
25: Yes, ma'am.
24: Both I didn't know incident. That. Wow.
25: And
24: wow.
25: It was 1993. I really thought I was going to die.
24: Mm-hmm.
25: So I got back in the elevator. The door closed. And I could still remember the faces of all these people who I would never see again.
24: Mm.
25: And I remember this fella, this Japanese fella, Kawauchi. He had his sweater tucked in the khakis. And I yanked it out. Come on, man. It's a warm, nice day. And Alicia Levin looks at me and says, only Stan can do that.
24: Only
25: these people were not just employer employees. They were more friends with me.
24: This is Stanley Pramuth that we're talking with, and he was one of the survivors of 9/11. More of his story coming, and we will ask you later on Open Lines, where were you 25 years ago? Connie Willis here. Stay with us. Coast to Coast AM. God bless America.

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1: Fox News, I'm Chris DeMeo. President Trump continues his weekend trip to Ireland on Sunday. It involves a little R&R.
2: Day two of the weekend trip involves the sport of golf. The president waking up at his Dunburg resort, where the Irish Open Golf Tournament is currently being played. There are rumors the president himself will present the winner's trophy.
1: Fox's Jonathan Savage in London. U.S. Senate races in Texas and Michigan could determine which party controls the Senate after the midterms. Republican Senator Tim Scott making the pitch.
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4: High near 84 degrees for our Sunday with a chance for a few isolated PM thunderstorms. I'm Storm Center 7 meteorologist Ryan Miranda for WHIO.
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0: 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Now, here's your guest host, Connie Willis.
1: And that's Alan Jackson, Coast AM. Where were you when the world stopped turning? That was, it came out soon after, just like weeks after 9/11 happened. And the idea actually came to Jackson in the middle of the night. He woke up around 4 a.m. and had this melody and opening lines in his head and sang them into a recorder, finished the song later, boom. But he, you know, that was it. And it was a big hit. And he initially actually hesitated to record something so personal about the attacks. And thank goodness that he did. Tommy D, where were you 25 years ago?
2: How are you, Connie? I was doing okay.
1: Yeah.
2: Well, first of all, I'm glad that I'm part of this. This is an important program that we're doing tonight.
1: Stanley's great.
2: Yeah, so
1: he's
2: thank
1: amazing.
2: You for doing this.
1: Yeah.
2: So I was working here at Premier, and at that time, I had a job where at 5 a.m. I had to feed down audio through what we call the line, through the board, to someone in New York. So I had got done, and I finished sending all the music to my friend Dave, who's a producer in New York. Got up, walked in the other room. Guys are looking at the TV. A plane hit. Oh, wow. So I went and I grabbed a phone and I called Dave. And he started explaining to me what he heard and what happened. And I'm telling you, Connie, our conversation maybe went, I don't know how long. And I heard the second plane.
1: Oh.
2: He goes, I got to go. And he hung up the phone. And I will never forget that. I will never forget that. So that's where I was.
1: Wow.
2: Yeah, an amazing
1: That's
2: day,
1: strong.
2: For sure.
1: Yeah, absolutely.
2: So we want to take just a few minutes here to let folks know about the podcast network. It's the Paranormal Podcast Network. 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And we've got a plethora of shows for you, and they're all free and they're fun to listen to. So we'd like you to go there. And again, Connie, it's a good show.
1: Thanks so much. And more with Stanley Pramnith coming up next here on Coast to Coast AM. Never forget.
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0: It's Coast to Coast AM that you're listening to. Connie Willis here waving my flag and asking you guys to never forget what happened 25 years ago. We all remember where we were at that time. And listen to where our guest was at that point in time. We are listening to Stanley Praneeth, Stan the Man. Officially, he said it himself too, or at least the others had said it.
1: But the handsome brown brother.
0: The handsome dude that made it.
1: No, the handsome brown brother.
0: Well, would that be from the best friend that we're going to hear about?
1: Yeah.
0: I don't want to mess it up for anybody,
1: yes.
0: Right? They don't know yet. Hold on.
1: All right.
0: So Stanley, start back from you had gotten into the elevator.
1: We are going up now. And I remember this guy, Kawauchi, he had his sweater tucked in his khakis and I just yanked it out. And Elise 11 looks at me and said, only Stan can do that. but I was more friends with these people than employer-employee.
0: Right.
1: Not a word is said after that. And I can still remember the smile and the faces of all these people who I would never see again. Irina Bushlow, she's looking at me smiling. Alicia Levin, she's looking at me smiling. All these fellas are just smiling, not saying a word. And we were zoom back upstairs, and now we're back on the 78th floor, the Sky Lobby. One man got out of the elevator in front of me. This man was out of a job for a long time. And we hired him as a consultant. So he walks in front of me, pushes the button, the local elevator. We went to the 81st floor. He walks into the men's room and I never saw that man again.
0: Mm-hmm.
1: The question that was left in my heart, what do I tell this wife who called and the son? Did you see my husband? Did you see my father? And I was left with that survival guilt. Why, Lord, why? Of all these good men and women, why me? And I would never understand the selective process God uses, whom he chooses. Don't know.

0: This young lady from Chicago, one of our rep offices, is calling. Time difference is that she's home and she's calling. And this is what she said. Get out. Get out for what? Stan, you're not logged on the computer. You're not watching the monitor. No. Oh, Stan, we don't have time. Please get out. Go, go, go. And I'm like, why do I have to go? Up to this point, nobody ever told me that a plane had hit the first building. Wow. Had I known, I would have been gone.
1: Right.
0: With the phone still in my hand, the lady is pleading, please get out, get out, get out. And she probably is home watching TV, and she saw all this is happening behind the scene. I'm standing up. No, I'm a logical-minded person. You tell me why, and I would go, oh, my God, Stan, go. And something, some sixth senses, I don't know what it is, says, Stan, raise your head, look straight ahead. When I raise my head and I look straight ahead, I'm confronted by this giant airplane, gray in color. The plane is bearing down on me. Eye level, eye contact. The nose of the plane is coming straight towards me. The plane is tilted. And with the most thunderous sound, just before impact, I scream, drop the phone, and dove under the desk. And this is what I said. Lord, I can't do this. You take over. And I do not know, for the love of God, why I said that. Don't know. Even if you beat me over the head, I would never tell you, because I don't know why I said that.
1: And well, you were already a God-fearing man, right?
0: Yes, ma'am. I was a churchgoer and all that good stuff. I got married to the pastor's daughter, so they kept me in a straight line.
1: That's right.
0: Yeah. So I dove under the desk, and with the most thunderous sound, the plane just crashed into the building. The bottom wing took out the 79th floor, the top wing somewhere in the 82nd floor, the four floors that we had. And that big orange glow that you see there, that ball of fire, I'm stuck in there. That's the 81st floor. Well, upon impact, a large chunk of the plane was broken off, I don't know what part of the plane, but it was stuck in the office doorway. The building is on fire. The floor above me collapsed and is hovering over my desk. All the cables that were hanging in the ceiling dropped, and the sprinkler system came on and they're short-circuiting. I'm going to die. I'm definitely going to die. I'm going to get burned to death, because jet fuel burns something like, I think, 2,500 degrees Fahrenheit. And the flames are encroaching, and you can hear it licking up the office space. Or I'm going to get sucked out by the air pressure. Because when the plane hit that building, you can hear the air pressure.
1: Right.
0: And when the plane hit the building tilted. So everything rolled towards the window. So the people who you saw jumped out, chances are they were sucked out by the air pressure. Mm,
1: okay. They didn't make a choice. Because a lot of us thought they made a choice. Okay, they were sucked out.
0: So when the plane hit the building, I would say about 2 feet, it leaned on one side. Mm. It tilted. And everything, all the furniture that was mangled and everything, they rolled, actually slid down towards the window and the frame. So chances are some of those people were just drawn out and just get sucked out by the air pressure. Mm-hmm. I'm going to die one way here. I'm going to get burned, or I'm going to get electrocuted, or the floor is going to crush me, or I'm going to get sucked out. I'm going to die. The only desk that stood firm was the desk I'm hiding under. My Bible was on top of that desk. It looked like a demolition crew with a giant wrecking ball came and it ripped the entire floor apart. And like somebody took a giant bag of cement and just threw it in the air. And you can't breathe, you can't see. It looks like ashes. And when the plane hit the building, I was stuck on with pulverized cement. So I was literally a bloody mess. So I'm poking my head out from under the desk and I'm realizing, oh my God. All these people got away and leave me here to die. They said everybody died upon impact. So I'm screaming, Lord, I don't want to die. Please send somebody, anybody to help me. And that one

0: scream I made, the Lord heard that petition. And the other end of the floor, somebody had a flashlight and is shining it over the head. And I'm like, what is that chance? That is not for real. In the real world, a plane crashes, everybody dies. People have been crying out to the Lord for years. Sarah is crying out to the Lord for a child before the promised son, Isaac, came. And I'm like, oh my God, what is happening here? Wait for me, but I got temporarily deaf. And even though the person is saying, look, I'm going to wait for you, I couldn't hear. So I'm crawling, dodging the cables that are hanging and sparking. I'm looking at the fire that is coming closer and closer. I'm looking at the floor hovering over me. Wait for me, I'm screaming. And I crawled the entire length of one floor, which was like 1 acre square. The loans department to the lounge and the computer room and the communication room, and one lousy sheetrock stood firm, a drywall. One drywall made a sheetrock. And when I got closer to the wall, I could hear faint, because it like just like popped my ears when the plane hit. That sound was too great. It just popped my ear. And the person behind the wall is saying, hit the wall, bang on it, I'll know where you are. So I'm hitting the wall, bam, bam, bam. And the person says, climb over the wall. I can't do it. 10 feet sheetrock wall, a drywall. And he says, climb over, I can't do it. So I jumped the first time, tried to grab on top, missed. And part of the hanging loose sheetrock that was on the ceiling just caved in. I'm trying to prevent from hitting my face. I raised up my hand. And a black sheetrock screw just passed right through my hand, my palm.
1: Oh,
0: God.
1: Oh.
0: I'm in worse shape than before. So I winced, and the man said, what happened? I said, a nail went in my palm. He says, bite it out and try again. I said, I can't do it. Is it attached to a piece of wood? Yes. Hit the wood and the nail is going to come out. So I hit the wood, the nail came out, and the hand just ballooned. So I'm in worse shape than before now. And I start pleading with this invisible God that I've heard so much about all my life. And this man is hearing the conversation that I'm having with this God. And I remember this is what I'm saying. Lord, if you wanted me to die, why did you bring me all the way here to leave me? Your word promises that you would never leave me as an orphan. Lord, who is going to take care of the two children and Jenny? How is she going to afford with all the bills that we have? Who is going to walk Stephanie and Caitlin down the aisle when we get married?
1: That's right.
0: Lord, I don't want to die. I just want to go home to Jenny and the children. And the man is saying, you're going to die. Climb over. I'm going to catch you. And all I can hear is Pastor Jim, my father-in-law, is preaching his heart out. And this is what he's saying. I can do all things through Christ who strengthens me. That's all I can hear. I can't hear anything else. And for some reason, I don't know why or what the reason was, I start making a fist as tightly as I could. And I start caressing this wall. And I don't know why. And the man is saying, I can't hear you. Climb over. You're going to burn. You're going to die. Think about your family. Think about your wife and your children. And I decided that I'll punch my way through. And I made a fist and I punched. And my hat passed right through that drywall. Right through. Man. One solid punch. Boom. Passed right through.
1: Wow.
0: The man grabbed my fist. He said, I see your hand. I said, well, when you see my head, just yank my body through. And I punched. And I punched. And I punched. And it all got bigger and bigger and bigger. And I stuck my head. And this man gave me a headlock. One fluid motion. He grabbed me around the neck and under the arm, one motion. And he pulled with such force, and I squirmed, and I flew through that hole, knocked him off his feet, and we rolled down 10 flight of stairs.
1: You rolled down 10 flight of stairs?
0: 10 flight of stairs. And wow. Then I landed on top of this fella, and I don't know how to thank this man who just saved my life. I hugged this guy around the neck, and gave him a tight hug, and gave him a kiss on the cheek. Thank you. And he got up and he says, what are you doing? And he fixed his jacket and his tie. And he stretched his hand and he says, Brian Clark, like a robot.
1: Nice.
0: And I said, Stanley Primnath, But this guy did something weird that I would go to my grave remembering. Normally you shake somebody's hand and they would let go. He held on to my hand and he took his left index finger and started caressing this wound. And I'm like, this man is crazy. He doesn't know if I have AIDS, and AIDS virus was very prevalent around that time.
1: Mm-hmm.
0: So the guy stared me in the eyes, and this is what he said. He said, all my life, I live as an only child. I was born and raised in Canada. I always wanted a brother, and I find that person today. Well, this man put his hand around my shoulder, and his hand that was bleeding, his left arm had a gash inside. He took my right hand and he rubbed them like this together. He said, from today, you're my blood brother. And he said, come on, buddy, let's go home. And we started that long journey home.
1: Wow.
0: Now, Brian had his left hand around my shoulder. I had my right hand on his. I had a large leg wound that was opening up. I tore my shirt, made a makeshift bandage. Tied up. My undershirt looks like it came from a shredder. My shoe was giving me all the traction that I needed because the water was just cascading down the stairwells.
1: Lucky
0: and
1: shoe.
0: All the debris that was there, the thick sole was stepping on top and pushing them away, and I was just kicking my way through at a certain point. Brian later told me he was coming down with a group of 6 other people. And when they saw the debris on the 81st floor, they said, oh, my God, something worse is happening. And they ran back up. And Brian stayed to rescue me. And that's how he lived. He said, had I not stayed to take care and find you and rescue you, Stan, I would have made the choice to go back up and I would have died.
1: That's right.
0: So every time I say, Brian, thank you. Thank you. He says, no, Stan, thank you. Brian assumes the role today as a big brother towards me. He's the guy who's going to ask me, Stan, are you able to pay all your bills? He calls. He remembers the children's birthday, our wedding anniversary, everything Brian would remember. I'm the guilty one of not returning the calls on time because I am crazy busy. I do crazy things.
1: Man, come on, Stan. You got to call that guy and surprise him from time to time.
0: Yeah. So over the past week, I called Brian probably about 8 times for this week alone. So once I have time, I will call him. But Brian is the greatest guy. Greatest.
1: He is. Hang in there. Stay with us where you're at in the story. We're going to take a break here. Stanley Prentice is with us. He survived the South Tower after it got hit from the 81st floor. And he's telling us the story. Never forget. Wave those flags. God bless America. Connie Willis here on Coast to Coast AM.

0: from the WHIO SVG Motors News Center in downtown Dayton, the birthplace of aviation. 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All news, all talk, all the time.
1: Hi, folks. 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
4: Of the Irish. I'm Chris DeMayo, Fox News. Ireland hosting President Trump this weekend.
5: President Trump is here in Dublin, Ireland this weekend, already meeting with the country's leaders, conversations and topics ranging on a variety of issues from trade tensions to the conflict with Iran, Gaza, as well as Ireland's neutrality in a lot of these conflicts. So the president in the morning at the ambassador's residence met with business leaders and spoke to the press, calling this relationship fantastic.
6: I'm pleased to say that Ireland is now the sixth largest source of foreign direct investment in the United States, with nearly $392 billion invested in 2025.
5: Trump met with Ireland's president, Catherine Colonna, and the Taoiseach of the Prime Minister, Micheál Martin. The president wading into one of Ireland's most politically sensitive questions, telling the press he would love to see Irish reunification.
4: Fox's Alex Hogan in Dublin, the president also attending a golf tournament at his resort. Strikes continue in the war between Russia and Ukraine.
7: 8 people were killed. Dozens of others were injured across cities in Ukraine after those Russian strikes. Meanwhile, over in Russia, Ukrainian forces targeted 2 chemical industrial facilities. President Zelensky was in Canada meeting with Ukrainian military pilots. He also met with Prime Minister Mark Carney, pressing allies, of course, for more support. Carney said 1/3 of all the drones they manufacture will go to support Ukraine's defense. Meanwhile, Russian President Vladimir Putin, he's in India alongside other leaders from 11 BRICS nations. That includes China, Brazil, South Africa, just to name a few. Putin said that if European governments send troops to Ukraine, it will mean, quote, a war with Russia.
4: Fox's Stephanie Bennett. Russia launching the full-scale invasion in February of 2022. A quiet Atlantic hurricane season, just 5 weak tropical storms have formed. 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
8: High near 84 degrees for our Sunday with a chance for a few isolated PM thunderstorms. I'm Storm Center 7 meteorologist Ryan Miranda for WHIO.
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14: For years, I've talked about making sure when you buy tickets to a concert or a sporting event that you buy from a safe place. And I, over the years, have recommended StubHub. And sadly, I can't anymore because this has been a summer of problems for people who bought tickets on StubHub. They go to an event, they can't get in. The tickets they have seem to be phantoms. And then StubHub isn't there to help them over and over again. A Wall Street Journal investigation found that StubHub has continually changed the address that you have to contact them at when you have a problem with StubHub tickets. This is not okay. If we are going to spend our hard-earned money for a sporting event or a concert, we should know that the tickets we bought actually are okay.
0: Clark is WHIO's consumer warrior, and you can hear him during Miami Valley's morning news on WHIO. It's a WHIO Storm Center 7 weekend. That means you're never more than 15 minutes away from the latest weekend weather. 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

0: air, broadcasting live from the confines of an abandoned radio station in the secluded apartment building, yep, of high strangeness from the foothills of the beautiful, leave-changing Colorado Rockies. It's time for full disclosure of the topics they said were off limits. Hey there, I'm Connie Willis. This is Coast to Coast AM. And tonight, do all the creatures connect? And what about reptilians and military abductees? Yeah, we're going to get back to that again. As we also remember, as a Willis weekend continues, Frank Beard of ZZ Top and Dolly 2 here. So time now, go ahead, turn off those lights. Join me for another interesting evening of conversation, much needed education, and the chance that we might get a little closer to the truth of what lurks amongst us and what is beyond, especially tonight. I'm Connie Willis, and this is Coast to Coast AM.
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0: You are listening to Coast AM. Hello there, Connie Willis back on a Willis weekend. Wow, did we have some energy happening last night. Thanks so much for those of you that attended. If you did not, and you're a Coast Insider, don't miss it. It was absolutely amazing with our guest, Stanley Pramnath, and a survivor of 9/11 from the South Tower in the 81st floor. So I hope you don't miss that. Tonight, again, wonderful. Absolutely good stuff. We are stepping off of the familiar trail and into a place where the forest may be only the beginning. Tom Powell, my guest, my friend, if you don't know him, you will tonight, and you will love him. He is loved by all and all ages. He spent a career teaching science and decades investigating the Sasquatch mystery. His book called The Locals, he moved beyond the old question of whether Bigfoot exists and asked why basically it behaves as it does and why it remains just outside the reach of science. But the deeper that Tom went, the stranger the trail became. His books, Edges of Science and Planet Strange, led toward cloaking, telepathic communication, orbs, UFOs, ancient sites, underground mysteries, and forces that may be operating both beyond and within our planet as well. So Tom believes Sasquatch may be only the spoke in a much larger wheel. So tonight, what connects it all? And, you know, we think so much alike that I just love talking with him. But tonight, what connects it all? And what might be watching from just beyond the edge of what we call reality? So, Tom Powell, welcome once again to Coast AM. How are you?
7: Hi, Connie. I'm fine. Glad to be here.
0: Yeah, man. I don't know. I can't remember the last time you were here. And I can't remember. It seems like the last time I talked to you. But the last time... I know, it was a while. And then when we were together and I was out that way, you took care of me and took me around to different places and things like that. And it was fun that you made sure I was okay. And we did a conference together and I was there with nothing except me and the podium. And you were like, let me at least put something up on the screen for you. And you created something for me on the screen. So thank you again. And it's always great to talk to you. Tell me what have you been up to? Cause we missed you. You're kind of hot now.
7: It's kind of true. There's so many other people who are contributors to these mysteries that sometimes I feel like I'll just shut up for a while and let some of these other people talk and I love it. You know, it's nice to take a break, but the truth is I took a break to also do a lot of research and a lot of reading and then put the finishing touches on the latest book, the fourth one, which is Planet Strange.
0: So you've been doing your own research and going out there or just talking with people? Have you recognized anything yourself from others?
7: Yeah. And a lot of reading. Never forget how important it is to just read what all these other researchers have written over the years. Sometimes I feel like the best thing I can do for people is distill the valuable aspects of all of these books that I read. And so that's kind of what I tried to do with Planet Strange is save people the reading of 20 or 25 books and instead encapsulate everything of relevance as much as possible in one book. And that's Planet Strange.
0: Well, also when I was last with you, which was a while ago, to me, it just seems like forever. You actually retired as a science teacher. You were retiring. I was there the last day you were with your kids. That's a big deal. That was huge.
7: It was, but I substituted for a while. Then COVID came along and made everything impossible because it's very difficult to be a substitute teacher on Zoom. And
0: is that how they did it? On Zoom?
7: Well, they tried. It I don't know how valuable the instruction was, but it was clear to me that it was time to move on to something else. So that's when I started writing again. And it was a wonderful change of pace. I'm just not a person who sits around. So retirement just means time to start something new.
0: Yeah. Well, in this last, through the amount of time that we've last spoken or even seen each other, but more even last spoken, man, we're losing Bigfooter researchers along the way. People are, I mean, what? Oof, we're losing a lot of people.
7: Oh, we are. And they're friends. You know, it is tragic. It's spooky, but no one gets out of here alive.
0: Wait a minute. I got to write that down. That's a good one. Hold on. I'm going to trust that one.
7: I think that might have been Yogi Berra or something. I didn't make that.
0: That was Yogi, Boo Boo, which one? Oh, Berra. Okay. I said,
7: yeah, he was a catcher and then a baseball coach. He said all those things. It ain't over till the fat lady sings, you know.
0: Oh, that's right. You know, the only catcher I really remember because I was a Cincinnati fan, you know, Cincinnati Reds fan was John County bench who could take, what, four or five baseballs in one hand and hold them.
7: Uh-huh.
0: It was ridiculous. Oh, you sound like you don't know Johnny Bench. Come on.
7: Oh, no. He was
0: you know Johnny
7: Reds,
0: Bench.
7: Of course. I was a Cleveland boy, so Cleveland
0: Indians. Oh, no. Okay.
7: But sure, who? Johnny Bench, he was a fly in our ointment up there in at the mistake by the lake.
0: I love it. This is why people love Tom, you guys. He just rolls with the punches here. And it's Tom with an H. It's T-H-O-M. Mm-hmm. And I don't know what it is, but I guess we had texted back at one point for such a while that whenever I try to talk to anybody else named Tom, it comes up T-H-O-M. I'm like, no, but you know, it was you and Tom Cantrell as well.
7: Who also rest his soul.
0: Yeah.
7: It's Welsh. Welsh are known for lots of silent consonants.
0: Oh, well,
7: it's the Welsh spelling of Tom, you know.
0: If it's silent, just get rid of it. Come on. I always just think of Thomas, you know, and then Thomas. Okay, Tom. So I think of it that way. I think of it that way. So, yeah, when I met you, it was pretty much Sasquatch, I guess. And, you know, my show, Blue Rock Talk, is really about it's ghosts, it's Bigfoot, it's aliens, dogman, it's remote viewers, all these things and how they connect. And when we spoke the other day, you were like, yeah, I'm just connecting everything now. What have you come to a conclusion? To me, they all connect. They all have the same things. But what have you found? And was it in your readings or also just your own, what you've seen?
7: All of the above, even as far back as The Locals, which is kind of dated now. I think it was published in 2005. Even back then, I was finding these paranormal elements that weren't being acknowledged by the mainstream researchers at the time. You know, that was a time when John Green was still alive, Grover Krantz was still alive, and then Lauren Coleman is alive today, but he was also one of those guys back then who was very disdainful of some of these elements that you know, we were running into when it came to an honest look at all the sighting reports, and including the ones that were sort of outliers that often get discarded. But they were the ones that started saying, oh, you know, something's going on. People see colored lights and people see the Sasquatch disappear from view very, very suddenly, maybe even in full view 1 second and then disappear the next. And so I was reporting some of these things back in 2005 and saying, I think we have to look at these things. These people are sincere about what they're reporting, even though it's quite rare. And so now here we are 20 years later, and I think people are starting to sort of be okay with these outlier kinds of observations because they are recurring. And they form clusters that have some internal validity. So now you aren't seen as quite as much of a crackpot for saying, hey, they can disappear. Or, hey, there's some connection between the aerial phenomena. It may even be that they are assuming some kind of other form that looks to us like a light or something like that, an orb. Anyway,
0: yeah,
7: there's more consideration of this stuff than there used to be. I find that very refreshing. And so that, of course, opens up a whole new line of conversation and questioning. We're not, as you said in the introduction, just sitting around arguing over mere existence anymore. We're trying to make sense of all of these phenomena that seem to interact with each other. And I think that they are very much related.
0: Yeah, we got, like, you know, I grew up in a haunted house, so I dealt with all the ghost stuff. You don't know where it's going to lead, but at one point it started leading to all the things in the paranormal world. If you're in a ghost, you're gonna run into all the other things that go with that. With ghosts, you've got, holy cow, you know, you end up getting psychics and mediums and exorcisms and possession, you know, all those kinds of things kind of sit in that world. Then I think it was moving in, at least with me, it started because of the different TV shows. Then you start watching UFO shows, and from there, alien shows, and there's remote viewing in there, and all these other things start popping in. And when I went out and interviewed people or joined people on where they were at on an expedition or something like that, or some sort of investigation or just a weekend getaway where they know things are happening, it just, I just started recognizing that, especially when I did my first Bigfoot outing, I started recognizing the way people were describing Bigfoot was the same way that, you know, I really studied the alien abduction stuff. And I thought, wow, they're sounding just like we do as abductees. They're describing Bigfoot as like the same way. And I thought, that's when I started going, all of them have the same thing. Yeah. The ghost world, the Bigfoot world, the alien world, the UFO world, there's lights, there's orbs, there's telepathy. And when people go, well, there's no telepathy in ghosts. And it's like, oh yeah, yeah. And don't you get your answers from Aunt Betty? Doesn't Aunt Betty talk to you? Oh yeah, that's right. Okay. So, you know, that's a telepathy kind of thing. So, to me, I'm looking at it like you just heard a voice too.
7: Once you accept something like telepathy, then the next question becomes, is that somehow applicable to the Sasquatch thing? And I got busy and I tried to put that to the test. And I did it by reaching out to some of the people who felt that they had the ability to communicate, whether it be telepathically or through dreams or what have you. And I found that it did work, or let's just say you got some very interesting results, which did, again, have a certain internal consistency. In other words, different people were producing very similar results. And to me, that at least helps strengthen the view that they are all indeed connected. And you can utilize some of these things that, you know, people use to reach out to, say, deceased family members. I believe that you can open a line of communication with the Sasquatch beings by using those same procedures. I'm not very good at it myself, but I respect the fact that there are people who are. And so rather than try to learn how to do it myself, I'm actually more comfortable sort of empowering someone else. Okay, would you please help me demonstrate this or show me how it's done and tell me what results you get? And to me, it was very compelling. I'll go into some stories if there's time.
0: Oh, well, yeah, we got some time tonight, but let me ask you this before we go into those stories. Now, I've been out there and they'll just talk. I don't like do anything. They'll just talk, or maybe I'll ask a question in my head and then I get an answer and I know, and then this little communication happens back and forth and it's so natural. You don't even know you're doing it till later. And you're like, oh my goodness, I just had a conversation. Well, what was that? So when you say a procedure, what are you talking about?
7: Well, I'm really not sure because I don't really know how to do it, but I have watched other people do it. There was one gentleman who lives in Independence, Oregon. His name is Bob Faust, and he studied under shamans both in Ecuador and in Hawaii. And he had a procedure that involved unfolding this little cloth thing that looked almost like a Ouija board, but it was small and in his lap. And then he would hold this crystal on a string, and I've seen others use a vial of mercury, but then it would swing back and forth in a certain way that he interpreted as a response, and then he would ask questions, yes, no, and he would get what he felt were answers. And this other fellow, Guy Edwards, and I sat there and watched him do this. And he invited us to ask questions of the Sasquatch that he felt he was communicating with. And so we said, well, what's your name? And he came back with Pulina. And so, you know, he did go into sort of a trance-like state. And then Guy asked, well, how many of there are you? And the answer that Bob Faust offered was, well, there's two of us. There's me and my son. And it was a female Sasquatch that he felt he was communicating with. And then Bob Faust asked, well, where's your husband? And the answer was, well, he's gone. The star people took him. And so Bob Faust asked, what is he coming back? Will you ever see him again? And the answer was, I don't know. And then Bob said, can we see you? We would really like to see you. And the answer that was offered was, no, there's a rule. I've never been seen. It's a screw up when you're seen. I've never been seen, and I'm not going to make that mistake. It's considered a screw up to be seen. And the only thing worse than being seen is being photographed. Isn't that great?
0: Well, that fits with exactly a lot of the reasons why nobody can get anything. Or that is something interesting. Tell Guy I said hello if you get
7: there
0: a chance.
7: I will.
0: Hold that thought.
7: There was
0: though.
7: Another gal, Kathleen Odom.
0: Hold that thought. Hold that for when we come back. We do got to take a break. But remember that, Kathleen Odom. All right? I want to hear some more of these. Wow. So he was doing it that way. Man, I have been totally lucky that they'll just say something to me and I don't have to work at it. But you know what? What I found is they make the decision to talk to you or not. You know, that's just the way it is. So that's what I've gotten. But we'll talk more with Tom. He's always fun, very casual, just hanging out and just gabbing with Tom Powell. So Connie Willis here on, continuing the Willis Weekend. And we've got some amazing music for you tonight and amazing conversation. So stay here and let's have a good night tonight on Coast to Coast AM.

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1: Fox News, I'm Deborah Valentine. In Ireland, President Donald Trump commenting on the war with Iran again, saying it won't end until after the midterm elections.
2: I think very soon, I think it'll be probably right after the midterms. They're trying to hold out as long as they can to complicate the election, but I think people will watch soon because Iran cannot have a nuclear weapon.
1: President Trump says the end of the conflict will drive down crude, lowering fuel prices.
2: Oil will come tumbling down. When that happens, oil prices will come tumbling down.
1: The UK Maritime Trade Operations Center says it has received a report of a vessel being struck by an unknown projectile in the Strait of Hormuz, a vessel status unknown. Indonesian rescuers have launched a search operation for a passenger ship carrying more than 240 people in the Java Sea. The ship's operator lost contact with the vessel following a report of bad weather. 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
3: High near 84 degrees for our Sunday with a chance for a few isolated PM thunderstorms. I'm Storm Center 7 meteorologist Ryan Miranda for WHIO.
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10: 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You got a lot of nice girls.

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1: And tonight, Connie Willis here on a Willis Weekend on Coast to Coast AM. Tonight, we're remembering two differently, completely different American originals, Dolly Parton and also Frank Beard of ZZ Top. This is from 74. It's from the actual album of ZZ Top's from 73. This is LaGrange. It was released as a single in 74. But it's all about the real chicken ranch brothel outside of outside LaGrange, Texas. Of course, known as the best little whorehouse in Texas. And Frank Beard's famous little shuffle is a very distinctive part of the recording that drummers still study. And they teach the LaGrange shuffle today. I used to have a drum set. Some people like to call it a kit. You know, I just wish I could have really learned how to play that because I loved it as a kid. But I got to tell you, when you have a drum set with a family, no, they can't shut enough stuff to silence that noise that comes out. And I was putting out some noise. I don't know. I had some fun. I had a little rhythm going on. Good music. We've got more of that for you tonight to remember these people. And let's see. I want to remind you, Connie Willis Live, that is my YouTube channel. I started it back in like 2011 or 10 or whenever, when it was all happening. And it was just, you know, I started it, and then there was Apocalypse Now stuff. If you're into the YouTube, you know what that means. And then some other things. All of a sudden, everything was a copyright infringement. And now it's back. AI's behind it. So it's like, all right, okay, now it's not going to be a problem anymore. But I'm back with it. And Jim Peniston of the Rendlesham Incident is there with me, too. And we are doing shows on experiencers only. Okay, we're experiencers, so we want to talk about things from the experiencer point of view, and so we do that. And then we'll also invite some friends in that are also experiencers, and then we're all talking from the experiencer level. So if you're going, hey, I want to know from the experiencer's eyes what's going on, well, hey, it's always live. It's called Connie Willis Live, because that way you can ask questions. You can ask me, you can ask Jim, you can ask whoever our guest is. And we're actually doing a part three of Super Soldiers with Jerry Avalos, who I had not too long ago here on Coast to Coast AM. And we're actually digging deep into the Rendlesham incident, actually, and the Peniston code. So Jerry is using his super soldier abilities to astral travel and project into getting the truth of what really happened and what was the purpose. That's actually part three. That's going to be Tuesday night. That's when we do it. So we're going to find out what he's learned about what the purpose is of the Peniston code and what the purpose is of the whole Rendlesham incident. So that's part three that's coming up. So you might want to catch up with one and two and some of the other things we talked about, UFO disclosure, by going to Connie Willis Live on YouTube. You'll find it, Connie Willis Live. And please join. I think you're going to like it. And it is total participation where you can ask too. And it's a very casual setup. So I hope that you like the new YouTube channel that I have, because I know you guys have been asking for that. So that's Connie Willis Live. And you can learn more if you can't remember any of this by going to ConnieWillis.com.
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0: Coast to Coast AM. Connie Willis here on a Willis Weekend, continuing on. My guest tonight, Tom Powell. A little later on, we're going to have James Bartley with us talking about reptilians and military abductions and fun things like that, or interesting things or scary things like that, whatever your perspective is there. But right now it's Tom Powell, and you can get his books, Planet Strange, The Locals, A Contemporary Investigation, The Bigfoot Sasquatch Phenomenon, and also Edges of Science. Science and Bigfoot. We'll get to that in a minute, because you had a story, Tom, you were going to tell about, was it Catherine Oldham?
1: Kathleen, yes.
0: Oh, Kathleen. Okay.
1: She was brought in to help us explain a disappearance. Sort of a Dave Pilates matter, but the teacher across the hall from me at the school where I taught had a boyfriend disappear while doing some spelunking in Southwest Washington near Mount St. Helens. And we asked Kathleen Oldham to reach out as best she could to find out what happened to this guy, Chris Zitzewitz, who disappeared in the big lava beds, which is between Mount St. Helens and Mount Adams. And they searched for him. It was in the news. The weather was dreadful, but they had a bunch of people, and the base of the search was around Goose Lake up there. And they searched for days and found nothing. And then I called Kathleen Oldham at the Coast and said, I know you have some skills. Would you please try? And she

0: Everything. That's all I need. And then she called back the next day and she said, he's not coming back. And I said, what do you mean, Kathleen? And she said, well, I asked them, and they said, oh, yeah, it wasn't us. This was the Sasquatch contact she felt she had, said, it wasn't us. It was the green ones. They took him. He actually went with them willingly. We tried to stop him, but he left with them and he's not coming back. And I said, wow, that's amazing, Kathleen. What happened? And she said, well, he went into this subterranean, well, they were doing spelunking, they were looking for caves, and then he went into one and was somehow confronted, and like she said, he went according to her information willingly, and but she said the green ones. So there's something for your reptilian person who comes on next, because when I hear the green ones, I think that probably is one and the same. The interesting thing was that she felt that the Sasquatch were saying, it wasn't us. It wasn't us. We tried to stop him and we couldn't. Isn't that crazy?
1: Yeah, no, I actually believe that they're not the ones that take anybody. That's me. That's what I think. I don't think they take anybody. I don't think they care to do that. I think you described them the way I believe that they would be like, hey, we tried to stop. We're there to help. And I think when people find traces, I think the Bigfoot helped to say, okay, hey, look, let's just go to another missing person, somebody else out there. I think the Bigfoot would help even if they fell, because maybe they were taking a selfie in a cool little area and then they fell down a long way and never to be seen again, messed up big time. But I think the Bigfoot will actually grab the clothes or shoes or something and put them on the trail where somebody's looking for them to say, here you go. Here, at least you have this. I think they do stuff like that. That's what I think with the relationships I've had with them. But
0: Yeah,
1: so,
0: there's a couple of Native American friends that I have. One of them's Mel Scahan up in the
1: Yeah,
0: Yakima
1: we know
0: Reservation.
1: Mel, Purple
0: And
1: Mel. We call him Purple Mel because all he does is
0: he
1: wear that
0: says
1: purple shirt.
0: they're not all nice. So they're just like people. There's some nice ones, but they may not all be.
1: Tom, you know what that is, don't you? Tom, you just some of them like Mel and some of them don't. That's all. That's all I'm saying now. He's a good guy. We love Mel. We love Mel. Yeah,
0: Well, I tell
1: I agree. I agree with you. They have different personalities. They're like us.
0: Right. Well, it's interesting that at least we're having conversations that were sort of unheard of a few decades
1: I
0: ago.
1: guess so, huh? Yeah, I
0: I'm so
1: guess so.
0: gratified that we're not arguing simple existence the way
1: Oh
0: we
1: my
0: once were.
1: gosh.
0: I'm sure there are people
1: Oh.
0: who still are, but for me, I guess after writing three different books on Sasquatch, I felt like, all right, I got to branch out. If three books
1: I
0: doesn't cover it, I need to shut the hell up. With the latest one, Planet Strange, I really went into a couple of key questions. Where do they go when they're not around? Because quite plainly, they're here at times, but they're very definitely not here at other times. And so where do they go? And they must have safe haven. So where would that be? And to me, I think leads to this underground realm. Now, there are people who say, well, they can travel dimensions and things like that. And And I'm like, oh, okay, but I don't understand that. I don't understand dimensionality. I mean, I understand that we're three-dimensional beings, and but when people say, well, they go into a different dimension, I don't think they really understand how dimensions work. We inhabit three dimensions. Four.

0: Forward, back, left, right, and up, down. Every dimension is at 90-degree angles to every other dimension. So if there's a fourth dimension, a fourth physical dimension, it would have to be at right angles to those other three. But when you, if you inhabit the fourth dimension, you also inhabit the other three. So, you know, it's very, to me, it's not a very good explanation that they go into another dimension. And so instead, I find myself describing realms. They can cross realms. And I think one realm that is really frequently overlooked is the subterranean one. I mean, you might say that we're really only two-dimensional creatures most of the time. We go forward, back, we go left, right, but we really don't go up, down very much. We go upstairs to our bedroom and we might go downstairs to the basement, but that's it. We aren't going beyond the basement very often, unless we're a miner or something like that. But it does seem that there is an underground realm that goes way down into the planet, and that there are things that can move from that realm to this surface, you know, this essentially a two-dimensional, you know, set of dimensions. But even though we are three-dimensional people. So, you know, it's, I believe they emanate from subterranean realms, and so do other things too. And most of what we call UFOs or, you know, UAPs may not be coming from across the galaxy. They may live here with us, but that they inhabit this subterranean realm and they might emerge from it. You know, I think they don't necessarily have to be crossing the galaxy to get here. I think that most ETs are residents of planet Earth just as much as we are. They certainly came from somewhere else, but they're comfortably ensconced here on planet Earth in the subterranean realm.
1: I agree. I think, I think that, and this just through my research itself, when I got away from other people and listening to what they've told me, you know, just doing it myself, I absolutely believe they can manipulate time. They can go wherever they want time wise. I believe that. But I also believe, hey, these things are not, they're so advanced. They're highly advanced. That's one of the first things they said to me, Tom, was we're highly advanced and we're everywhere. And mm-hmm. I have recognized that when I see them there, you just know how intelligent they are and beyond our intelligence when you see them, just even them just standing there, even just a part of them being there, at least with me. And I recognize too that I'm like, you know what? They're too smart to live out in the elements. They're not living in the rain. They're not, no, these things are living, and I believe they're all underground. I believe all of that is within the planet mm-hmm. Earth, just like what you're saying. I believe we're the surface people.
0: Right. And I think the Sasquatch, first of all, their appearance is very, very misleading. So it leads a lot of people to think that they're unsophisticated when in truth, they're
1: got a lot of hair.
0: They're pretty much dressed for any climate conditions you could name. But they also have the ability to see in absolute darkness.
1: Yeah.
0: Presumably come in handy in a subterranean realm, even though I do not think that the subterranean realm that we're discussing here is wet, drippy, dark caves.
1: That's right.
0: Whatever
1: That's
0: they got right. under there is pretty fixed up.
1: I think it's pretty cool. Yeah, I think Elon might slip down there once in a while and figure out what his next vehicle is going to be. You know, he slides down a slide and says, what do y'all got next for me? You know, yeah, I agree with you too. I don't think it's some nasty, moist cave or anything like that. I there's no way. There's no way the minds that they have are, just living out here and just getting rained on and smell. And you know, the different times that I've been around them and, you know, I don't know, Tom, if you're still going around researching or doing anything like that, but you're always welcome to come with me. Mm-hmm. But there is so, they're just not hanging out in the elements. There's no doubt in my mind, but I, you know, they feel what I've recognized across the board with all the things we're talking about is it's the Bigfoot that feels. They have the emotions, they care or they don't, whatever their mm-hmm. mood is. And I don't think the aliens give a little rat's booty what's going on. Mm-hmm. You know, I think they don't care. I'm going to take you. That's the way it is. I'm going to put you back. And sorry if I put you back a mile away. You know, you can walk back to where you were. Just don't care. But the Bigfoot, I think they really do care. And that's where you can have a relationship. And that's where you can have communication. The interesting thing to me is what I really love about you is you are a science teacher. Science, science, science. Anytime you talk with somebody in science, science, science, well, that doesn't, Bigfoot doesn't even make sense. Science, this doesn't even make sense, but you're open to it.
0: Science did slow me down because I for a long time, was very disdainful of the Sasquatch topic, even when I was fairly impressed by the UFO evidence. To me, the Sasquatch evidence was not as impressive, but it really ended up being my own ignorance, which was eventually ameliorated when I got involved in BFRO in those early days when we were getting sighting reports by the hundreds. And so a lot of stuff was being thrown away that I think today would be looked at a lot more differently. And so I like to say I mined the trash for a while. And, you know, old Matt Moneymaker kind of cringes when I say that because he's, oh, we didn't throw those away. But the truth is they did kick a lot of stuff aside that did not square with the view back in the 90s. And some of the things were that they could disappear and that you could communicate with them, that they may have this orb phase. In fact, so maybe some of these orbs that you're seeing are thought to even be the Sasquatch in a different phase, if you will. So there's a whole bunch of stuff like that is going on. But, you know, to me, one of the most interesting things about the Sasquatch business is what it tells us or suggests about us. And especially
1: Hold that thought. Oh, I want to hear that. What that tells about us. Okay, let's wait when we come back. We got to take a break and we'll hear your answer there. And also we'll take your phone calls out there. If you're listening and you want to ask Tom something, why not? Let's do it. Let's all participate. It's Connie Willis here. Willis Wiegand, thanks for being with me. It is Coast to Coast AM that you're listening to.

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1: Today, we're speaking with Tyler Gorlock, who is very afraid of the dark.
2: Ah!
1: What happened?
2: I'm afraid of...
1: The dark?
2: Ah!
1: But it's not dark.
2: Ah!
1: I just said dark.
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1: Wait, you're also afraid of the word dark?
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5: Depend on it.
6: Ireland hosting President Trump. I'm Deborah Valentine, Fox News. President Trump in Dublin, Ireland this weekend for a trip to meet with national leaders, attend a golf tournament at his resort. He spoke earlier Saturday.
7: Heard the president wrap up those remarks at the U.S. ambassador's residence and really speaking to a multitude of different topics, especially trade tensions and the relationship between the U.S. and Ireland. Because of the economic footprint that the U.S. has here, the U.S. has over 1,000 companies that are based here and employs roughly 250,000 Irish residents in the workforce here. As a result of that, that's about 10% of the workforce. It's a massive footprint, and one that we heard the Prime Minister or the Taoiseach say, again, just how important that relationship is. So despite some of these tensions, that's likely the effort of Irish politicians today to try to create some more friendship and soften the relationship there.
6: Fox's Alex Hogan reporting from Dublin. The contractor who renovated the Washington, D.C. reflecting pool is now admitting mistakes.
8: Atlantic Industrial Coatings is taking responsibility for the poor design and inferior work that caused the pool's new blue liner to peel and break loose. According to government documents seen by the New York Times, not enough primer being sprayed and combining two chemicals that are incompatible were just two of the problems. This revelation sinks President Trump's theory that the reflecting pool was vandalized. Atlantic Industrial has not commented on this new information, but they are repairing their shoddy work. Jane Fergus, Fox News.
6: A vessel's been struck by an unknown projectile while transiting the Strait of Hormuz. According to the UK Maritime Trade Operations Center, its status is unknown at this time. 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
9: High near 84 degrees for our Sunday with a chance for a few isolated PM thunderstorms. I'm Storm Center 7 meteorologist Ryan Miranda for WHIO.
10: 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It's called Miami Valley's Morning News, and it's all news, all weather, and all traffic all morning long. 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
1: Oh, it's good old Dolly on Coast to Coast AM. 1978, she wrote it as a sad song about being alone while a party was happening two doors down. But when she recorded it, she actually said, man, we got to change this mood. This is not working. So turning loneliness into an upbeat song about getting dressed, joining the party, and finding somebody new. So Dolly could take Heartbreak and make you dance to her. Oh, she was incredible. I bet she's, I don't know, I guess everybody up in heaven's happy that she's there, right? They're having fun. So we'll continue with more Dolly throughout the evening, as well as Frank Beard with ZZ Top. So Connie Willis here, and you know what? Tom Powell is still with us. In fact, we're going to open up the phone line so that you can ask him some questions if that's what you'd like to do. A lot of you have been asking about last night's show. How can I hear last night's show again? How can I hear it again? Keep in mind, become a Coast Insider, and you can listen anytime you want. If you want to learn more, go to coasttocoastam.com.
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1: It's Coast to Coast AM that you're listening to. Connie Willis on a Willis weekend. It's been a lot of fun. We're still having more fun. We will take some phone calls, too, if you'd like to talk to our guest, Tom Powell, well-known and beloved throughout the Bigfoot community. And you can find his books on Amazon called Planet Strange. That's one of them. Edges of Science is another one. And the other one is The Locals. And if you go, well, I saw The Locals, and then I saw that it said a contemporary investigation of the Bigfoot Sasquatch phenomena. Is that him? Yes, that's him. That's the big long title that he just says The Locals. So when you hear that, that's what he's talking about. So, all right, Tom, right before we took a break, you were telling us about what the Bigfoot says about us.
6: Yes.
1: Okay, good. Okay.
6: The Well, again, we're always left with these attempts at communication. And rather than try to do it all myself, I prefer to empower people who feel like they're skilled at it. And I find that to be perhaps more productive. But I knew this gentleman named Dave Mann, and he was going back and forth to Knoxville, Tennessee, because there was this habituation situation there, which was Janice Carter Coy was the name of the gal, and her dad had the things coming around for years. But then she wrote a book. And then Mary Green wrote another one about what was going on. And so then all the activity stopped because presumably the creatures felt like, oh, man, we've been, you know, ratted out. So they moved. Well, then this guy I know, Dave Mann, learned where they had moved to. And that was another nearby farm outside of Knoxville with this gal who was very spiritual being the owner. And so he got her permission to come and hang out. And he would always wear an orange sweatshirt so that he would be sort of, identifiable. Well, he calls me up one night from Tennessee and he says, Tom, they know you. And I said, who does, Dave? And he said, they do, the Sasquatch. I said, what are you talking about, Dave? And he said, well, I was asking the my hostess person, whose name I'm not allowed to give out, she was communicating with them, and I was asking her what she was hearing, and she said, they want to know who's Tom Powell. No, what? They want to know if you know. They want to know if you know Tom Powell. Because first of all, they said to her, who's the guy in the orange sweatshirt? And she said, oh, that's Dave Mann. He's harmless. He's from Oregon. he's not armed or anything. He's harmless. And they said, oh, Oregon, huh? Does he know Tom Powell? Well, she had never heard Tom Powell, but she said to Dave, who's this Tom Powell guy? And he said, some guy in Oregon who wrote this book and everything. So he called me up and I said, well, that's great, Dave. Do me a favor. Ask some questions. Ask her to ask some questions. Ask where they are from. And so Dave said, okay, I'll tell her. And so Dave relayed my request and she went to work and she attempted to say where he wants to know, where are you guys from? And they said, the answer that she got was, we're from here. We're the locals. You guys are from somewhere else. And she said, what do you mean? And he said, well, you've been gene spliced. Your heritage stems at least in part from elsewhere in the galaxy. But yes, you've been gene spliced. You are not a local. We are. Well, that's when I knew that I had the answer. I was looking for the title of the book, and I go, that's it. It was interesting to me that, that sort of jibes with a lot of what we're getting from these guys like Michael Tellinger and Graham Hancock and these guys who are trying to reassemble the human genome. And they're finding that we are part unknown, and we are part of something that could be Neanderthal or Homo erectus or any of these other lineages that we find in the fossil record.
1: So you mentioned habituation situation. Explain to people what that is.
6: That's when they keep coming around. And so the assumption is that these people are chosen in part because of where they live, but also because they're trustworthy, that they're not going to take a shot at them. And it's thought that the Sasquatch need a place to raise their young. When they're not here, we don't know where they are, but when they're here, they very definitely eat and poop and sleep and people have seen them doing these things, even though it does seem that they can leave our realm and be completely gone. But when they're here, they're being seen at least sometimes by people over and over again. And so when we find situations like this, which are very hard to find, because first of all, most people who have this feel chosen, but also understand that you know, they want the secret kept. So it's very rare that you get these situations that you're that you have access to. But I had one in near Mount Rainier where they were very worried about the logging that was going on, and so they decided to go semi-public at least with what had been happening for a period of years, and that is the daughter had been seeing them quite frequently. The mom had been seeing them pretty often, and the males of the household, the sons and the dad, seemed to see them less. But they were coming around, and we were doing these things to try to document it, and we did learn that they are very aware of cameras. They don't like them. They were disabling our cameras in a variety of ways until we finally got one of these sensitives to ask permission. And they, one of the first things that came back was, well, they were really impressed that you finally asked. And they wouldn't give us the clear photograph that we were asking for, but they gave us some, you know, sort of poor images that were sort of an acknowledgement. Okay, we'll play ball, but we're not going to give away the store here. It's just not in our interest to do so. It's a rule.
1: What do you know about that? What are their rules? You know, like Tom Cantrell had, he would tell you a ton of things like that, and some other people as well. But what do you tell me? What do you know about some more of the habituation stories and accounts that people have? You probably remember the Pancake House in Kentucky.
6: Yeah.
1: What do you know about any of that?
6: All I know is they do avail themselves of food that people leave available to them, whether it's growing in the field or, you know, if people have an outside freezer, those get hit when, and that's one of the first indications that the creatures are coming around on a recurring basis. But then, people start having weird dreams and things. I did get some of that. The people were very forthcoming, with me, but, their name was Hoyt. They don't live in the same place anymore, so I don't have to worry about giving away the store, so to speak. But they too said they don't want to be seen. They appreciate the fact that we have food that they are allowed to take. They know how to work the hutches. They would take the rabbits. They would never take the breeding rabbits, but they would take the offspring. So they understood that it was in their best interest to sort of respect the animal husbandry that was going on and only take part of it. They definitely wanted things to be, you know, kept secret, kept on the down low, but it did seem that that it was all about the youngsters and the fact that they needed to leave the youngsters unsupervised for long periods of time, and they needed a place where they weren't going to end up, you know, in the crosshairs of someone's rifle.
1: Do you think they can get killed?
6: Absolutely. Or let's just say they don't like being shot. There are many stories of ones being shot and walking away, but they do draw blood. It takes a lot of firepower to bring one down. But I think they can be killed. I think they have been killed. And, you know, whatever results from that is spirited away. And there is a degree of, you know, misinformation
1: And disinformation.
6: Disinformation both, both for sure. And covering up that the Sasquatch are, in fact, as understood to be existing by the same, you know, government entities that have interest in the UFOs. And yeah, they're coming up, you know, they know they can't keep a lid on this stuff anymore. But the stuff that we're being given by way of UFO sightings that have military origins is nothing compared to what they truly know and understand in, you know, their private circles.
1: You know, it's interesting because, like, you don't really realize how many people either don't believe or know nothing about it. And good for them. That's okay. That's fine. So there's a small group of us, I guess, really, when you look at it, there's really a small group of us that are really into it. We really want to know more. We've seen stuff. We want to know more. I think that the reason that anybody ever wants to know more is because they've seen something along the way or something has happened, right? So we're into it. The others are not. And I find it interesting that I can go to locations and I see these things that the majority of the people never, ever, ever see. And it's like, why have you had experiences and me have experiences and other people have experiences? Why us and not some of these other people? What do you think that answer is?
6: Well, I was asked the exact same question by an abductee who was also the parent of several of my students, four of them to be exact. And she came to me because she knew of my writing, and she said, I am an abductee. In fact, there's a book about my case, and it was very well documented. And it happened in Vermont. And the question she had, why me? She was abducted. She was put back. And I said, I don't know why you, but I will say this. Your kids were the smartest, most polite, best looking. If I was going to go for genetic material, I would certainly go for the best. And your kids suggest to me that you might have the kind of genetic material that they want for experiments or, you know, procreation, however it's being done. But it was funny that she was wanting to know the same thing. Why are they picking on me? One of the things I said, you know, that if you've been abducted once, they come back. And she said, oh, I know. Every once in a while, I wake up in the morning and I either felt like I've slept a million years or I haven't slept at all, but I have two little parallel marks somewhere on my body that weren't there when I went to sleep. And it's freaking me out. And I said, no, that's what's going on. They're probably back for more. So, you know, some of it is seemingly scientific. There is harvesting that's probably going on, and so if that is seen as nefarious, then you know there is a sort of a side to this all that is a little bit freaky or unsavory at the very least.
1: You said, what did you just say? Oh, I just lost the word. You said freaky, and I forgot the other word. I was just going to ask you a question. There was something else.
6: They're harvesting genetic material.
1: Yeah, harvesting. What was the harvesting? Yeah, what are you talking about with that?
6: Well, you know, gene splicing, manipulating or doing... experimentation, hard to know, but it does seem like a big part of the abductee thing as it pertains to, the UFO, UAP business is it seems like the experiments that are being described by people who are abductees, for instance, this one person whose name in the book was Janet Cornell, but that's not her real name, but that's the name of the book was Encounter at Buffledge by Walter Webb. And some say it's the best researched UFO case there is. And if you can find that book, it's usually out of print, but you can sometimes find it at bookstores. And it's an amazing story. But she is one of two abductees who is probably being tapped for genetic material. Based on what she describes as the genetic experiments, you know, they're very abdominal, and from everything they describe, they're taking sperm from males and ova from females.
1: All righty, we are talking with Tom Powell, and Tom, I'm one of those abductees, so I know exactly what you're talking about. And I also agree that that's why things happen with us, for sure. So Tom Powell, you can check out his books on Amazon, Planet Strange, The Locals, and Edges of Science. And you can learn more about him. And we've got more to go. I'm sorry I haven't grabbed the calls yet, but I get so involved in all these different things that he's talking about, and I got more questions, so let's see what happens. Stay with us. Willis Weekend continues. Connie Willis here on Coast to Coast AM.

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1: Fox News, I'm Chris DeMeo. President Trump continues his weekend trip to Ireland Sunday. It involves a little R&R.
2: Day 2 of the weekend trip involves the sport of golf. The president waking up at his Dunburg resort, where the Irish Open golf tournament is currently being played. There are rumors the president himself will present the winner's trophy.
1: Fox's Jonathan Savage. The top 2 seeds battling out in the women's U.S. Open final on Saturday.
3: World number 1 Aryna Sabalenka was looking to become the 3rd woman ever to win 3 straight U.S. Open titles. It was not to be. Elena Rybakina dethroned Sabalenka 6-4, 5-7, 6-2 for her 3rd career Grand Slam title.
1: Fox's Tim McMaster. A plane carrying Wisconsin Congressman Tom Tiffany making an emergency landing in Lake Wausau after losing power Saturday night. Tiffany and the pilot with minor injuries. 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
4: High near 84 degrees for our Sunday with a chance for a few isolated PM thunderstorms. I'm Storm Center 7 meteorologist Ryan Miranda for WHIO.
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6: 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We got in houseplants last week. We have 3 greenhouses full. Porch geese, we got them. 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
1: In memory of Frank Beard of ZZ Top, Tush, on Coast to Coast AM. It's from Fandango. That's 1975. It reached number 20 on the Billboard Hot 100. I think I'm surprised it didn't go a little further than that. I do a little bit more research into this one, but it practically wrote itself. It was during a sound check that Billy had started the riff. Dusty began singing and Frank joined in. Then Dusty said they finished it in about 10 minutes and changed only like three or four words before recording it. Love when that stuff happens. You know, magic can just happen like that. Speaking of magic, the new TV show Strange Universe with George Norrie debuts. Yep. You can see the, you can check out, the new set. And, there's a piece on our website that you can go to and you can see it's Dan and Brinkley and they're talking. And I just love this set. I'm just sitting here looking at it right now. I'm just like, man, that's a cool set. What? Who came up with those ideas? That's good. It looks really, really good. All the colors, everything. So, all right. Thumbs up, Mr. George Norrie. It looks really, really good. 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Learn more at coasttocoastam.com.
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0: It's Coast to Coast AM. Connie Willis on a Willis Weekend, talking with Tom Powell. His books, Planet Strange, The Locals, Edges of Science. Go to Amazon and you will find them. You can find him also on Facebook, but Tom pretty much stays in the background. He does not care. He is retired. He is just learning himself, doing his own thing, being cool about it and enjoying life. Now at one point, Tom, you had, I think, you had described, let me see if I can remember, like being surrounded by two upright creatures on your property and feeling some hairy fingertips or something. Tell me about that.
1: Well, I was, it started with going up to the Mount Hood National Forest and leaving some gifts. We picked some apples, baked some pies, took one up there, gave one to my family and gave one to their family. And then that same evening that I put the pie up there where we felt the Sasquatch were hanging out, I was sort of surrounded on the trail that I was walking in the back of my property about 1:32 in the morning when we got back from delivering the pie. I took a walk and all of a sudden there was this crashing down a really steep hill, and then I felt that it was standing on the trail right in front of me. And then I waited for the longest time, like 20, 30 minutes, and nothing moved. I finally decided there was nothing there. Maybe I imagined the whole thing. So then I started walking again, and then the footsteps followed me. All of a sudden, I started to get spooked. So I stood up on this bench, and I could hear the thing walking right toward me. And then it stopped just close enough that I felt like I could almost reach out and touch it. And at that very moment, I felt something flick the back of my ear. That
0: you
1: caused
0: guys
1: me to jump out of my socks. I ran all the way to the cabin, and as soon as I got to the cabin, I kind of stopped shaking, and then I heard this huge cackle come from the forest, and it sounded like they were laughing. When I told this to my friend Henry Franzoni, he said, well, you know, there's an old saying in the Clackamas tribe of the Chinook Indians that in order to be a fully accomplished adult, you have to prove it by touching a human being without being seen.
0: Oh, that's hilarious.
1: I hope I contributed to someone's maturing, because it sure scared the crap out of me. And even my wife said, what the hell was that noise? What noise? Well, all that screaming and laughing that it echoed around, and
0: it sounded like a girl screaming. Was that you?
1: it really sounded like laughter. That they were laughing at just how badly they surprised me, and man, full retreat.
0: That's funny, because I think it comes out to they have so much personality and they have all the same emotions that we do. It's just, a thousandfold, it seems. So I can absolutely believe that, and the cackling and all that too. I love that.
1: I felt like funny. Something was one thing. Watch this, son. I'll show you how it's done. And
0: there's like a fraternity, isn't it? You got to go do this.
1: Yeah, it was. I was the victim of an initiation.
0: That is great. You know what? I mean, I've done a lot since I've last seen you, and I look forward to talking to you around a campfire or something like that about some of these things. But I I still am, even though I'm there and then they'll say things to me or they'll do things that I might ask,

0: You got to stop that. You got to get over that. It's like, you know what? I'm not there yet. And I think it's okay not to think that they're going to come up and give me a French kiss. I mean, some people are just all about, no, they are going to hug you. And, you know, I still, it's like, well, I want them to do it in the day. You know, I still, you know what I mean? It's, I still feel that way too.
1: It's easy to rehearse what you think you're going to do when you get the opportunity, but it never goes that way. They have the ability to get under your skin, so that, you know, the best laid plans of mice and men always go asunder.
0: There you go. I mean, I still respect them and they have respected me and nothing has ever gone wrong in any way. It's just still like, okay. I still know that they are not us. We might be them, but they're not us. That's some of the stuff I think about that kind of thing. So, all right. So a while back, maybe before you wrote your first book, you thought one way. How do you think about all this stuff now, different from before, all the different changes that, what do you think of today's Bigfoot and any of the other things? Cause you thought, you had said Sasquatch is like one spoke in a larger wheel. Mm-hmm. What are the other spokes and what do you believe is at the center?
1: Well, the first thing is that they are definitely, even though I hate the word, they are interdimensional. That is that they definitely can cross realms. Even some Google AI analysis of sightings came up with that same conclusion, which even though I'm not crazy about AI all the time, I was gratified that the analysis of 10,000 Sasquatch sightings going back to 1958 do show some very surprising things that we've sort of long felt were true. And so it's gratifying that there's some corroboration on that. The Sasquatch activity is clustered around certain kinds of rock type, suggesting that there is, you know, limestone and granite specifically. And so that suggests that there, you know, again, there's sort of a, these are rock types that allow for caves, limestone especially. The interesting thing, even the Google AI analysis came up with the fact that they are partially interdimensional. That is, they exist outside the normal physical reality that we
0: experience. Wow, where are they finding that info? Wow.
1: Isn't that amazing? There is a very interesting YouTube summary of what this Google AI analysis was, and it's called The Impossible Pattern. So if you look that up on Google, they go into it in very good detail. But what they basically say is that a lot of sightings are clustered around these areas where people go missing. So like it or not, it does seem like there's some connection between the missing people that Pilates and these guys look into, and it does corroborate with Bigfoot activity.
0: Let's go to the phones. Oh, go ahead. I heard you take a breath, and I jumped in on it. So sorry, right. I didn't know you were ready to do some more. Let's go to the phones. First-time caller. I'm not sure how to say that. You're out of California. Is it Daedalus.
2: It's Greek mythology.
0: I love it. Well, welcome to Coast to Coast AM.
2: Thank you, and thank you for taking the call. I 2 weeks ago today, I met a woman. Well, I met her before, but who lives about half hour south of me. I'm in Pollock Pines, California, and she was telling me in this place she's lived for 20-some years, she's come across Bigfoot a number of times, Sometimes she'll just sense it, and a couple of times she and her family that she raised there would

0: see them. And at one point, one of them telepathically told her to call either her or the group Sade, S-A-D-E, she said is how it's mm-hmm. spelled.
1: Yeah.
0: Now, I don't know if that's a person.
2: That's a singer.
0: Or
1: that's a singer. Yeah, Sade, man. Yeah, exactly. Yeah, I said it wrong on live on radio. I called him Sade. I'm like, oh, I never lived mm-hmm. that one down. So, yeah, Sade.
0: Yeah. Yeah. Well, I thought she was saying Sami, but she spelled it out. It was S-A-D-E. And they've always been very friendly. She says occasionally she'll put food out by the local creek for them, and it'll be gone the next day. I mean, who knows if that was them or not, but she thought it mm-hmm. was. She'll have knocking on the side of her cabin every now and again on the porch when no one's around. She basically lives alone now. And she's very comfortable with them. I told her about an episode a few weeks ago on Bigfoot, where they told the story of a grandmother that heard what she thought was a bear on the front porch, went out, it was a Bigfoot, and she shot it, and it vanished. And when I told her that, she was like, no yeah. way, that's a horrible yeah. thing to do.
1: Yes.
0: So she's very comfortable with them.
1: Yeah. Yeah, no shooting. Don't shoot. What? Don't even right. attempt. Why would you do that, you know?
0: That was a story she heard on this show a few weeks ago.
1: Oh, okay.
0: I heard it on the show, and I told her about it, and she was horrified.
1: Right. Me too. That does happen.
2: There are quite a few of these stories, and they come from some unlikely places. Northern Georgia apparently has enough remote country that, you know, the creatures can operate without too much human encroachment. But Northern California is a great one. The closer you get to Mount Rainier, the more this stuff goes on. And then there's big parts of the Rocky Mountains in Colorado.
1: That's right. And
2: also,
1: that's where,
2: Northern New Mexico.
1: Yeah.
2: And but anyway, there's people who
1: Kentucky,
2: live in these areas, and then they
1: yeah.
2: have the contacts.
1: Yeah. Yeah. It's good stuff. And then they were on your property.
2: Mm-hmm.
1: They're on your property.
2: Well, and then the next door neighbors have had a few encounters. They've lost all the apples on their apple tree more than once. They had a couple of sort of fleeting sightings, but something crashing around and nothing that, you know, they can back up with photographs, but you know, it's after a while you learn not to demand evidence because it's sort of a misguided they're always going to leave some doubt, but it does seem that they repeatedly visit certain people who are non-threatening. Maybe even do them a few favors, leave out some food, who knows?
1: There you go. Especially pie. What kind of pie were you giving them?
2: Apple pie, we were told.
1: Oh, it was apple
2: I was told
1: pie.
2: By one of Mel Skahan's friends. They won't eat apples, but they'll eat an apple pie. They won't eat a raw chicken, but they'll eat a cooked chicken with a little paprika on it.
1: Oh,
2: so,
1: just a little chicken dumplings or something for them, too.
2: I know.
1: Come on.
2: They have taste.
1: put a little melted cheese on top of the apple pie. That's what my dad would say.
2: No dog food. That's just an insult.
1: Yeah, I know, right? I know. People do that, and you're like, come on. They're like, something's coming in.
2: I knew one guy who said, we sit out at camp, and we leave our empty beers, and then in the morning I come, and all the empty, the half-finished beers are all drained.
1: Well, did you see Ted over there? I don't know. I think it might have been Ted, but he might blame it on the Bigfoot.
2: That was that I'm in southern Mississippi.
1: Let's see. Do we have enough time for another phone call? I know we got lots of people on the line here. What do you think? Ooh, I don't know. Let's go east of the Rockies. We'll talk to Sherry. Sherry, if you can ask your question really quick out of San Antonio, then we can get you on there. Mm-hmm. How are you? Welcome to Coast.
3: I'm in Fredericksburg, Texas. Thank you, Connie. Listen, yeah. There's a lot I don't know about them. I don't understand how much the only film I've ever seen on a Bigfoot is that classic one when he walks out into this open area and he kind of turns mm-hmm. and looks around and mm-hmm. then and walks on. I guess I saw it on TV once or something, but how much film exists on them? I mean, why are they hard to film?
2: Because they don't want to be filmed.
1: They don't
2: want it. And they're smart enough to know how to avoid it. Now, it's possible to make a mistake. It's possible to catch them at an unguarded moment. And actually, a lot of footage does exist more all the time. This year has been a really good year in two places, Ohio, specifically southern Ohio, and parts of Washington. A lot of stuff has come out of there, including some photographic stuff. And you know, time has to bear it out, whether it holds water and all. But there are some very compelling images that have come out of Washington this summer.
1: Some good stuff along the way. You just keep searching on the internet.
2: It's almost like they're letting their guard down a little bit. Mm. That they know that we know, and maybe they're lightening up a little bit and going, hey, you know, we know and they know, so who are we kidding with all this hiding? I would be gratified if that were the case. I want it to be true, but of course, you know, scientifically, you're not allowed to have your desires be part of the evidence.
1: Tom, you're just as hard to find as they are. You show up every now and then just like they do. So I hope to see more of you and hang out with you. And hey, thanks for being here. Really appreciate it.
2: I'm happy to help.
1: All righty, Tom Powell, you can get his books on Amazon and go check them out. You'll really enjoy them. He writes like he talks, and I love that. Planet Strange, The Locals, and The Edges of Science, Tom Powell, and that's T-H-O-M-P-O-W-E-L-L. Find him on Facebook as well. More to come. Connie Willis here on a Willis Weekend. We're going to talk reptilians and military abductions, all that kind of stuff next here with James Bartley on Coast to Coast AM.

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1: Are they in college?
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7: A visit to the Emerald Isle. I'm Chris DeMeo, Fox News. Ireland hosting President Trump this weekend.
8: President Trump is here in Dublin, Ireland this weekend, already meeting with the country's leaders, conversations and topics ranging on a variety of issues from trade tensions to the conflict with Iran, Gaza, as well as Ireland's neutrality in a lot of these conflicts. So the president in the morning at the ambassador's residence met with business leaders and spoke to the press, calling this relationship fantastic.
9: I'm pleased to say that Ireland is now the 6th largest source of foreign direct investment in the United States, with nearly $392 billion invested in 2025.
8: Trump met with Ireland's president, Catherine Colonna, and the Taoiseach of the Prime Minister, Micheál Martin. The president wading into one of Ireland's most politically sensitive questions, telling the press he would love to see Irish reunification.
7: Fox's Alex Hogan in Dublin, the president also attending a golf tournament at his resort. Saudi Arabia has shut down a key oil pipeline and has placed the blame on a drone attacking from Iraq.
10: Concerns growing tonight over potential disruptions to the global oil supply after Saudi Arabia shut down a key oil pipeline following a drone attack launched from Iraq. The nearly 750-mile east-west pipeline was helping the Saudis bypass the heretofore blocked Strait of Hormuz. Saudi Arabia says it won't retaliate, at least for now, following a request from Iraq's prime minister. President Trump, meantime, claims Iran was probably behind it. This comes as Houthi militants make advances in Yemen, where they apparently captured an island in the middle of the vital Bab el-Mandeb Strait.
7: That's Fox's Kevin Cork in Washington. Indonesian rescuers launched a search operation on Sunday after authorities lost contact with a passenger ship carrying more than 240 people in the Java Sea. 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
11: High near 84 degrees for our Sunday, with a chance for a few isolated PM thunderstorms. I'm Storm Center 7 meteorologist Ryan Miranda for WHIO.
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1: We're keeping Frank Beard alive today and remembering him from ZZ Top. That's Tube Snake Boogie on Coast to Coast AM. Connie Willis here with you. That's a 1981 hit. I thank you. Oh, sorry about that. Well, where am I? I thank you from ZZ Top. What? I'm ready for the next one that we've got coming up at one point here. Anyway, it is, I don't know. Wait a minute. Maybe we won't play that one. I don't know. I don't know what's going on here, but I think we've got, let's see, we've got Dolly, we got ZZ Top, and we've got, yeah, that's what we've got tonight. You know what? It's the Reptilians, and we'll learn more about that. But it wasn't originally ZZ Top at all. Sam and Dave actually recorded I Thank You back in 68. ZZ, they took that from Memphis soul record and rebuilt it as a Texas blues rock. And Frank Beard driving the transformation from behind his drum set. So we're remembering him along with Dolly this weekend. Sorry about that. This is a Willis weekend continuing here. And I wanted to remind you that our website, when a lot of you guys are saying, hey, where can I get more information on just anything paranormal? What can I get? Anything at all? Well, don't forget our website. We have unbelievable new articles all the time, every day. I don't know how it happens. I don't know how someone can do that, but Tim Banal and the rest of the gang on the website as well, man, they just keep putting information out. And also you get your famous Art Bell vault that you like. You'll learn about where George Norrie's going to be. You learn about the last shows that we did, the ones that we got coming up. So if you're looking for that info and you're going, Connie, where do I get it? Well, go to coasttocoastam.com.
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1: It's Coast to Coast AM. Connie Willis here on a Willis weekend. You can sign up for my newsletter called Where's Willis? And learn about my live shows, my live investigations, Connie Willis Live, along with Jim Peniston joining me as experiencers, and where you're a part of all the shows, too, at ConnieWillis.com. Get on that newsletter. As soon as you go there, it'll pop up for you to sign up for it. It's free. It's free. That always helps. That always helps. So tonight here on Coast to Coast AM, the darkness moves out of the forest and into the most private place we possess, the human mind, and sometimes right in our own bedrooms. So my guest, James Bartley, he's been on here many times on Coast to Coast AM. He has spent more than three decades. He's getting old on us, investigating reports of alien abduction, also reptilian encounters, my lab, that's the military abductions. And he's basically an independent historian who his work draws upon the military history, the intelligence, the counterintelligence and special operations. And he keeps it in layman's terms for us too, by the way. So it's not just merely academic for James either. He reports his own experiences, and they began in childhood, like most of these things do when it happens for to you for life. And a nice life-changing encounter in 1990 we'll ask him about. But James says the reptilians, their presence may come from beneath the earth, dun, dun, dun, beyond the earth and dimensions surrounding our own too. He does believe some experiencers are targeted through erased memories, engineered dreams, hybrid programs, covert military operations. And I'm not just approaching this as an interviewer. I've seen a reptilian by myself. And that was pretty crazy, but you don't know what it is. You know, you see these things and you think everybody else does too, until you learn later in life that no, not everybody sees this stuff, and don't talk to everybody about this. But we're going to go beyond the question of whether they are here. But what do they want? You know, are they here or not? No. What do they want? Who may be helping them? How deeply can they enter our thoughts, our dreams, our relationships, and they do that. You got to watch it, you know, you got to watch it. And perhaps our own identities, even they get behind us. So, James, anyway, let's bring you on. Welcome back again to Coast AM.
5: Thank you, Connie. I'm pleased to be here. Thank you for bringing me back.
1: Yeah, it's always good to hear from you. You got some good stuff going on. I know I've called you along the way as well, not just for my other show with Blue Rock Talk, but and I'm going to have you on Connie Willis Live as experiencers along with Jim Peniston. But you got the goods on this stuff too. Would you also put yourself into the super soldiers category?
5: I don't refer to myself as a super soldier. I've had military abduction experiences. Some of them were definitely on world. Some of them were astral operations. Some of them I feel were off world. Some of them I feel were on huge spaceships or space stations, either in this solar system or elsewhere. But no, I don't particularly like the term super soldier, because it puts a fine gloss on what is essentially mind control, exploitation, and manipulation. And there's nothing to recommend this by. This is exploitation, military abductions, exploitation by aliens and military intelligence aerospace personnel. And there's nothing about it that I would recommend to anyone else.
1: So are you saying there are actual super soldiers, or no, or that's just the way they presented it and it's not the right thing?
5: Well, anyone can choose to present themselves any way they would like. I don't choose to refer to myself in that fashion. But if the question is, are there people because of a specific genetic profile, alien DNA, if you will, for lack of a better term, and latent metaphysical powers within their DNA, which allows them to interface with alien technology, allows them to be astrally taken and utilized in a virtual reality environment, allows their consciousness to be taken out of their physical bodies, placed into clones for operations. Yes, that absolutely happens. It happens on world. It happens off world. It happens in other dimensions. It happens in alternate realities. The deep black military aerospace community, elements therein, have long since had the means to not just go off world, not just go to other star systems in our plane of reality, but also go to other dimensions and alternate realities. I'm absolutely convinced that's the case.
1: And how do you know all this stuff? Tell us about that.
5: Well, I've had my own personal experiences where I've been, one of my experiences, I'm not going to go into details, but I was
1: Come on, take it deep. Take us where you've never gone before.
5: Well, other people, if they've plugged into my show, they know who I'm talking about. But I once found myself on what I perceived to be a very large vessel. And on this vessel, it was run by naval personnel because deep black elements of naval intelligence have been long involved with non-human intelligences and with the back engineering of alien technology to enable them to go off-world and conduct off-world exploration, off-world operations. Bob Lazar is just one example of that, but there are many. And I found myself in what I perceived to be a very large vessel, man-made. I saw naval personnel on board, and there was a well-known Hollywood figure on board dressed in a naval uniform who, for whatever reason, had a burr under his saddle about me and kept chasing me through this large vessel. And I was terrified, and I spent a considerable amount of time trying to elude and evade this individual. Finally, I met this sympathetic senior NCO. I can't remember if he was a chief, senior chief, or a master chief, but he took pity on me. He was sitting at his desk in this large open area, and I just begged him to hide me. And if you remember, back when the U.S. Navy, the surface vessels, became integrated, men and women, one of the first vessels they ever trialed this on, it developed the nickname the Love Boat, because there were so many illicit relationships, let's say, that were going on board the ships. Well, what happened was, on board these surface level naval warships, they created these special, these pre-existing compartments that not many people knew of, and they would put mattresses and cushions and blankets in there and what have you. It was a love nest, basically, right? So on these, on board a lot of these naval vessels, there are these love nests where people can go and do their thing, right? Well, in this scenario where I was being chased by this well-known Hollywood A-lister who doesn't seem to have aged a day, right? I got hidden by this sympathetic senior master chief. I can't remember exactly what his insignia was. He placed me in this small compartment, and there were like pillows and blankets and a mattress. And then I go, this is a love nest, you know, but whatever works. I was hiding out in there, and I stayed in there for a while until finally they let me out. And that Hollywood A-lister, who was dressed in a naval uniform, which if you watch some of this guy's movies, that's exactly what he was dressed up in. Tipped there, but I'm not going to go any further. But they finally let me out, and he was gone. But I was terrified. And this guy was absolutely determined to go after me. And I had to do everything I could to elude this guy. And it wasn't a dream, because dreams are over, and they don't have this sense of a linear time passing. You know, like, when is this going to end? Why can't I wake up from this? There was no question that it was not a dream. I was really at this place. And that was just one example when I found myself on a vessel which I perceived to be an off-world. And there were other occasions when I found myself with mostly naval personnel. Some of the experiences were quite mundane. I would be in an office setting. But what's interesting was I sensed that I was not in this world in some of those experiences, either off-world somewhere in some installation on another planet, another world, or even in an alternate reality or another dimension entirely. But within the context of that, in this naval installation, it was quite mundane. I mean, I'm sitting in an office, people are drinking coffee, there's file cabinets, there's desk, people are dressed in the green BDUs that you very commonly see in certain naval environments, like the CBs and the Navy SEALs. They wear a lot of the green BDUs. And there were times when I went through a lot of training by people I perceived or intuited were Navy SEALs, and they were dressed in the, if you're familiar with the old school gray sweatshirts, long sleeve or short sleeve, and the green BDUs, and they were putting me and others, sometimes even children, through our paces and a lot of physical exercise. So I went through a lot of that and other experiences. I found myself in what seemed to be, at least on the outside, what looked like a large estate or a mansion atop a mountain. And atop this mountain, the summit, there was a clearing. There was a large estate or a mansion there. And inside, there were naval personnel as well as civilian psychological personnel there for mind control purposes. So, and I'm hoping that what I'm saying now resonates with others, if they have similar memories, similar experiences, to not be dismissive of them. Because, I mean, I'm not describing, you know, far out X-Men, Spider-Man type stuff, although I've had experiences similar to that. But a lot of the experiences I had, I found myself in a military installation. I found myself in conferences where what's interesting is there would be high-level, high-ranking naval personnel who would be talking to me. But it was as if I had earmuffs on and earplugs on, and I couldn't hear a word that was being said to me. And it was clear that these naval personnel would say something to me, pause, and they would be listening to my response, but I could not hear a thing. So I was discussing this with others, and the consensus we came up with was they managed to pull some kind of altar out of me that they were having this discourse with, while the me that you're talking to now was in the back seat, as it were, with earplugs on and mufflers on, and I couldn't hear a thing. It was quite frustrating, you can imagine. And then someone at another part of the table, and these were naval officers wearing khaki uniforms, right? And another individual, another officer, another part of the table would start talking to me. I would turn, and this was all done involuntarily. I wasn't doing this consciously. I would turn, and then it was clear that there was a dialogue going on between that officer and whatever altar they pulled out of me, right, that they were having this dialogue with. So there have been times that that's happened, and that really adds to the frustration because, you know, what were they saying? What was my altar saying to them? What kind of information were they trying to get out of me, et cetera? So that's quite frustrating. If people can go back to the early books written by Katarina Wilson. She was one of the first military abductees. And my definition of a MILAB, a military abductee, is someone who has had legitimate alien abduction experiences, as I have had, but they've also had this deep black military element, these deep black military operations that intrude upon our personal lives that have something to do with these aliens. Because in some of these facilities, whether they're on-world, off-world, underground, whatever the case may be, sometimes you will see humans and non-human military personnel, human military personnel and non-human life forms interacting in the same location, working together, essentially. And I've seen that. So, you know, there's a lot more to this. It's not just, you know, high action, high drama. But that happens too, because a lot of us that have had these MILAB experiences, we found ourselves in various conflict zones, utilized either astrally or in our physical bodies, in places like the Balkans during the Balkanization of Yugoslavia, for example, in Iraq and other places. Many of us have found ourselves in those places, or what seemed to be those places, in an altered state.
1: So I'm just going to go back to, I want to go back to that A-lister. You don't want to say the A-lister, Hollywood A-lister's name, obviously, right?
5: No, I don't.
1: Okay, so we don't know the name, but let me ask you this. Do you think that maybe there's a reason why it was that person that you saw, that was chasing after you, that you couldn't get away from? Do you think that was even projected in your mind, that that's who it was, possibly?
5: People have to understand, when we find ourselves in these scenarios, We don't have the time to say, well, is this a simulation? Is this a virtual reality?
1: But this is now looking back with all the stuff you've learned. Do you think that could have been possible?
5: It could have been an entirely different individual with that image superimposed upon him. It could have been a clone of him. It could have been him. And if the intention was just to scare the hell out of me, well,
1: it worked.
5: That succeeded because I was in this primal state of fear.
1: Yeah. And that's why I'm asking, because did you not like this person? Like, in general, do you not like whoever that guy is?
5: Well, one of his movies in the past touched on certain themes of the supernatural, of let's say immortality. I won't go into details, okay. But when I saw him in this scenario, I didn't perceive him as one of the characters he played, where he was a military.
6: So not only is it still going, but I can't turn it off.
5: Or a naval person, but I perceived him.
6: I'm not
5: although
6: even
5: he was wearing
6: to be
5: a naval person.
6: This.
5: He was.
1: Is there somebody else with you there talking?
5: No. I'm seeing Tom's wife and Cecilia's iPhone active.
1: Wow.
5: So,
1: okay. I'm hearing that. Hey, we got to take a break. We'll let you figure that out. We'll be back. James Bartley with us, Reptilians, My Labs, Coast to Coast AM.

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1: Fox News, I'm Deborah Valentine. President Trump's expected to wrap up his 2-day visit to Ireland today. More from Fox's Jonathan Savage in our London bureau.
2: The president waking up at his Dunberg resort, where the Irish Open golf tournament is currently being played. There are rumors the president himself will present the winner's trophy.
1: On Saturday, President Trump met with Ireland head of government Michael Martin and President Catherine Connolly. Wisconsin Republican gubernatorial candidate Tom Tiffany posting to X that the small plane he was a passenger on made an emergency water landing in Lake Washoe Saturday night. The congressman said he and the pilot suffered minor injuries after the four-seat Bonanza lost power. Indonesian rescuers searching for a passenger ship carrying more than 240 people in the Java Sea. 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
3: High near 84 degrees for our Sunday with a chance for a few isolated PM thunderstorms. I'm Storm Center 7 meteorologist Ryan Miranda for WHIO.
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1: There's Dolly on Coast to Coast AM. That's Light of a Clear Blue Morning. That's from 1977. And she wrote this after finally breaking professionally from Porter Wagoner and gaining control of her own career. And she described coming through that difficult period as finally seeing light after a long darkness. And a lot of people see that tune as well as an anthem of hope, resilience, new beginnings. She's wonderful. She was just a wonderful person. She was just great, wasn't she? Everybody loved her. Everybody loved her. Good stuff. We'll have more from her and also remembering Frank Beard of ZZ Top as well. So I'd love for you to join my YouTube channel. I have resurrected it once again. It's Connie Willis Live, and I'm very excited about it because I have alongside with me James Peniston. You know him from the UFO Rendlesham incident in the Rendlesham UFO incident where he manhandled a UFO himself. He touched it. He held on to it. He got the binary code known as the Peniston code. And we have Jerry Avalos is with us right now, and he is using, we're all experiencers, right? So he's using his abilities to learn more about the purpose of it and all that kind of thing. So we're going to be having our part three coming up Tuesday night. It's all live, so you can participate as well. Ask the questions that you want to ask. Get in there deep to know. It's very casual conversations, and you know, we're just all talking. We're just like, hey, you know, it's all from the perspective of experiencers. And of course, James Bartley, who's with us tonight, hopefully he'll be there joining the show along the way. It's up to him. I hope he does, because listen to him tonight, right? So that's Connie Willis Live. It's a YouTube channel, and I hope that you guys will sign up for that and get prepared for part three, okay? Go ahead and look for part one and part two and watch and listen, and so you'll be prepared for that. But I'd really like for you to be a part of that. It's all live, and it is really participatory. I love shows to be that way. If you'd like to know more about it, always go to my website and sign up for my newsletter. It's at ConnieWillis.com.
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1: It's a Willis Weekend on Coast to Coast AM. Connie Willis here talking with James Bartley, and we are talking about reptilians, MyLabs. You can find him at thecosmicswitchboard.com. thecosmicswitchboard.com. You can also find him there on YouTube and Facebook, and just go locate him and sign up, follow him, all that kind of stuff, and learn a whole lot more, because he is very patient in telling you things, and he keeps it in layman's terms when it gets too much, and just ask him and he'll say, no, this is what that means, or this or that. And James, I appreciate that, because especially if you have no clue what it's like to ever be taken in the first place, to try to even describe those things. That's where I was going back to the A-list Hollywood guy, only because I know that they like to use fear, and they know what your fears are, or what bugs you, or what you love, and they will use that. So that's why I was just wondering if you think they might have been projecting that person's face.
5: Quite possible. There's no way I could determine one way or the other if it was the real McCoy or it was
1: but it worked.
5: An image, but it worked, because I wasn't going to try to negotiate with the individual. I was too busy waiting for my life.
1: And you were in the love nest. Did you wash yourself off after you got out of there?
5: You know what? Now that you mention that, it kind of makes me feel a little icky. But at the time,
1: me too.
5: I was just glad to be able to hide out for a while. So, I loved your bumper music, by the way. You played Moonlight Drive with the Doors there a moment. And I love the ZZ Top. I've seen them in concert. That's great.
1: Oh, good stuff. Good stuff. Miss, Frank Beard passing and Dolly passing. It's just a lot going on, I tell you. But good music for sure. So thanks. I appreciate that. Well, okay. So our reptilian, I know we want to talk reptilian and military abductions. Are they together or two separate things?
5: They are at times together. One of the underground facilities my team and I back in the day were investigating was situated in the Apple Valley near Victorville in the high desert of Southern California. Victorville used to have George Air Force Base, and then it became a federal. No, it became some kind of other airfield that was used for, commercial, but also probably, in my view, probably some other purposes. But it's not too far from George Air Force Base. And this was an underground base, and it was run by the Navy, elements of naval intelligence. They essentially shared the facility with reptilians. And some of the reptilians would come out of that facility and have sexual relations, let's say, with a good friend of mine who lived in Apple Valley. And to give you an idea of the collusion at work, the reptilian or one of the reptilians had come into her house from that facility, or I'm sure that the reptilian base lair extends beyond that facility. There just happens to be some there. And the reptilian had sexual intercourse with my friend. And for those who know, sometimes what happens when a reptilian being has sexual relations with a woman, it can amp up the woman's chi. And for a period of time, hours, days, it can really enhance her psychic abilities. And in this instance, no sooner had the reptilian left after having sexual intercourse with her, no sooner had the reptilian left than my friend Lorena was essentially teleported into the underground facility and was immediately tasked with remote viewing certain individuals, certain places in the Middle East and in the Near East. So that

0: reptilian or vice versa. I'm going to go do this thing with this woman, and then you can bring her in and do whatever you want with her, as far as the Navy is concerned. But that's just one example. And my friend,
1: you know what?
0: Oh, please continue.
1: No, I think you've said sexual relations more than Bill Clinton ever did. I'm just saying. I don't know. I'm just saying. Let me ask this before. Just describe a reptilian to us so people can get a better idea.
0: A reptilian is a
1: all the other non-humans.
0: Is a humanoid, bipedal, lizard-like being. And the descriptions vary because they're not all one species. Some are more serpent-like in appearance as far as, you know, the head and the face. Some are decidedly more lizard-like in appearance. And some are kind of a cross in between humans and reptilians. And these reptilian beings, and essentially there's three different types, and they can interchange. Some of them live in the deep underground cavern systems beneath the earth. They've seemingly always been there. Some are from off world, literally from other star systems in our reality, our plane of existence, and others are interdimensional. And it's not an either or situation. Some beings, some of the reptilians, and not exclusive to reptilians, but just in our example, some of these reptilians that are off world have had bases here underground and undersea for so long, they might as well be considered earthlings. And moreover, some of them, a great many of them actually, have the ability to alter their density and frequency so they can ingress and egress out of our physical 3D environment. They can alter their density and enter into us when we're sleeping and create these stage managed dreams, create these horrific types of Freddy Krueger Nightmare on Elm Street scenarios while we're sleeping. They're literally inside our bodies, taking over our astral dreamscape from within. They can eroticize our dreamscape, whatever the case may be, however they want to, whatever types of behavioral changes, behavioral modification they want to induce within the sleeping person. And this could, if the person's not aware of what's going on, this could last for months and years until they get the desired result of how they want to change this person's behavior, usually for the negative, making them an abusive kind of perpetrator of one sort or another. And then these reptilians have asserted their control through a longstanding hybridization agenda. We always hear about the hybridization agenda, but mostly from the gray standpoint, popularized by investigators such as David Jacobs, Bud Hopkins. Right. But I think that the reptilian hybridization agenda is far more serious. We reside in what is essentially a reptilian sphere of influence, and they have maintained control of this planet through what I call the reptilian hybrid plantation managers, the Hillarys and people like that, the Soroses. And incidentally, what's interesting about Soros, in Greek, the spelling is actually S-A-U-R-O-S, which means like lizard, right? But he's changed the spelling to S-O-R-O-S. But point of relevance is they exert control by creating this caste system wherein the reptilian hybrids are in charge in key positions in finance, the media, etc. This is why, you know, what's come out of the Epstein files. You always hear these surface level truthers. Oh, yeah, aliens, reptilians. Tell us about the Epstein files. Well, the Epstein files have come out, at least some of them. And what do they talk about? All these heinous things that normal people would find absolutely abhorrent. And one of the key witnesses, Juliet Bryant, has described Epstein as actually shape-shifting in her presence during a sexual encounter. So, you know, these people are dismissive about aliens and reptilians, and then the Epstein files comes out, and then their behaviors, you know, their culinary habits, let's say, all of that comes out, but they still think they're dealing with just power-mad human bankers instead of what is essentially a non-human control system.
1: Interesting. You know, you brought up the hybridization project. That's me. Okay, that's me. And I was lucky enough.

0: I think, to get regressed by Jacobs about 4 to 5 times. And I did meet Bud before he passed. But I agree with you. That's kind of lame compared to the reptilian takings. But I saw a reptilian in one of those times in between my bedroom and my sister's bedroom. Like standing guard,
1: well, if people
0: kind of supervising. What do you think of that?
1: Well, one of the fallacies of alien abduction research, I was fortunate. My mentor was Barbara Bartholik, who probably knew more about alien abductions and the reptilian aspect of alien abductions than anyone alive. And she's since passed away, died an untimely death. But it's common amongst many researchers to think that it's the grays, grays, and only the grays, and hybrid variants between the grays and the humans, and that's it, right? But
0: right.
1: Actually, when one really delves into these experiences, they'll find that the grays is kind of an umbrella term to describe certain types of beings that have a certain appearance or certain look to them. They're not all from the same. They're not all originating from the same place. Zeta Reticuli is a very common point of origin for at least some of them. I do believe there are factions of them, and some of the gray factions absolutely work for the reptilians and other beings, Draco, Mantis beings. Some of the gray factions do the heavy lifting, the abductions, the medical procedures, what have you, but they're really working for the reptilians. So when one delves into some of these experiences, I mean, really delves in, because the screen memories are layered, multi-tiered, and very sophisticated. Somebody thinks they bust through one layer of screen memories and they think that's it. Well, actually, there's a minimum of 2 screens, one for the abductee himself or herself, and then another layer beyond that for the regressionist, the hypnotic regressionist. But once you bust past those layers, it's very common to find that there's not just grays involved in some of these experiences. There'll be times when the abductee will find himself or herself in an alien environment with a number of different alien races present. Mantis beings, winged Draco, reptilians, grays, little tan beings, blue skin beings, human-looking Nordics. Right. So this notion that it's all just grays. No, that's a misnomer. That's a fallacy.
0: Absolutely.
1: There's a variety of beings that work in collusion. And unfortunately, in my view, certain elements of the deep black military aerospace community, they work in conjunction with the very same beings that are conducting these abductions and the hybridization agenda. And that's something that will never come out in these faux disclosure hearings.
0: The depth
1: and the scale of the abductions that have been going on. And when I say abductions, it's all encompassing. It's not just and it's also a misnomer that we're always taken up into a ship and they do the procedures there. Some of our experiences happen right in our own bedrooms, right? And we're not even taken away. They just happen in our bedrooms. At other times, the experiences are all encompassing. You could be taken out of your body astrally by the aliens.
0: Yes, thank you.
1: And by the military. Yeah. Oh, yeah, absolutely. Nothing simpler. It's just the frequency. You have a sympathetic resonance to whatever one's astral soul matrix consciousness is, and then you can just yank them. There were times, Connie, when I was being astrally abducted on a nightly basis. They wouldn't even wait until I fell asleep. They would just yank me right out of my body. And like many people out there probably listening, there were times when I was like dreading nightfall, you know, I'm going to have to try to go to sleep again without being messed with, right? And so.
0: But they'll take you in the day if they want. They'll take you in
1: absolutely.
0: The day if they want.
1: Yeah. Absolutely. I just saw this silly post on Facebook, you know, why do the aliens only seem to abduct people at night? That's not the case. They can do it in broad daylight. And because of their manipulation, ability to manipulate time.
0: Yes.
1: They can pluck you right out of a business meeting where you're sitting in a conference room with a bunch of people at your job, the site, like a hypothetical example, pluck you right out and to do all this hellacious stuff to you, and then return you seamlessly.
0: Might even see forever. Yeah, exactly.
1: Well, my friend, the aforementioned Lorena, and this was long before anyone was talking about 20 and back programs with these super soldiers. She was just, and the reason at times they allowed her to retain a lot of conscious awareness during her experiences. In other words, they didn't always shunt her into a mind controlled state, although at times they did, right? But there were times when they just allowed her to have her normal waking consciousness when they abducted her and she was in their midst in the underground facility or in some alternate reality or somewhere else. And then finally she asked them, it's like, you know, why are you doing this? And why are you letting me see so much, right? And their response was, you're just the housewife from Apple Valley. Who's going to believe you?
0: That's exactly
1: right. And there were times when she said, yeah, and there were times I can hear the background music. I'll make it quick or I can wait until the other side.
0: No. Go ahead.
1: Okay, well I'll make it really quick. There were times when she was there in this underground base and other places with the Navy, and she was pleading with them, you have to send me back. They're going to file a missing persons report on me. I have to get back and get my kids ready for school. We're talking mundane stuff. They said, don't worry, we'll send you back and you'll get up just in time to get your kids ready for school. And sure enough, after spending weeks, seemingly weeks, with the Navy and these aliens, they'd send her back and she'd wake up in bed just enough time to get her kids ready to school. And she was telling me this long before anyone was talking about the 20 and back program.
0: I love that. I didn't know that there was a name for that, but boy, I can relate to that one too. Stay with us, Connie Willis, James Bartley, Coast to Coast AM.

0: 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Catch up and know what's going on every morning on your way to work.
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8: President Trump's in Ireland. I'm Deborah Valentine, Fox News. President Trump wrapping up a trip to Ireland today with his favorite pastime high on the agenda. Fox's Jonathan Savage reports.
9: Yesterday was taken up by political meetings in Dublin with Ireland's head of government, Micheál Martin, and President Catherine Connolly. Day two of the weekend trip involves the sport of golf. The president waking up at his Dunburg resort, where the Irish Open Golf Tournament is currently being played. There are rumours the president himself will present the winner's trophy. The visit's taking place amid one of Ireland's biggest ever security operations. 1,000 US Secret Service agents are supplementing 3,000 local officers. Jonathan Savage, Fox News.
8: Saudi Arabia has shut down a key oil pipeline and has placed the blame on a drone attack from Iraq. Fox's Kevin Cork.
10: Concerns growing tonight over potential disruptions to the global oil supply after Saudi Arabia shut down a key oil pipeline following a drone attack launched from Iraq. The nearly 750-mile east-west pipeline was helping the Saudis bypass the heretofore blocked Strait of Hormuz. Saudi Arabia says it won't retaliate, at least for now, following a request from Iraq's prime minister. President Trump, meantime, claims Iran was probably behind it. This comes as Houthi militants make advances in Yemen, where they apparently captured an island in the middle of the vital Bab el-Mandeb Strait.
8: The strait serves as a gateway to the Red Sea trade route linking Europe and Asia. State-run media says an Iranian commercial vessel was struck early Sunday off of Keshem Island right near the Strait of Hormuz. One person was killed and three wounded. The UK Maritime Trade Operations Monitor separately reported a vessel was hit by a projectile while transiting the strait without providing details. 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
11: High near 84 degrees for our Sunday with a chance for a few isolated PM thunderstorms. I'm Storm Center 7 meteorologist Ryan Miranda for WHIO.
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21: I was in a shopping center the other day, and there was a giveaway of pets, and there were lots of families with kids looking at all the animals. And I was overhearing a mom talk with her young daughter about a pet they were thinking of adopting. And I really got to congratulate the mom, because she was talking with her young daughter about the fact that the pet was free to adopt, but from that point forward, it was going to cost a lot of money. And she was talking about the food, vet visits, things like that. And that's something we all need to think about, because even though there's a lot of pets available right now for adoption for free or nearly so, they're not free once you have them. So you have to make sure you budget for that animal as part of your daily and monthly expenses. If it's A-OK, go for it.
0: Clark is WHIO's consumer warrior, and you can hear him during Miami Valley's morning news on WHIO. It's a WHIO Storm Center 7 weekend. That means you're never more than 15 minutes away from the latest weekend weather. 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
1: Remembering Frank Beard of ZZ Top, who passed just recently. ZZ Top, sharp dressed man on Coast to Coast AM, 1983 hit from Eliminator. And that album actually transformed ZZ Top into the MTV superstars, as you can remember this tune. 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So Eliminator actually marked ZZ Top's move into drum machines and that extremely precise computerized tempo, right? 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
1: 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That's where you can find our guest tonight, James Bartley. 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He's also on YouTube. Look for James Bartley. That's B-A-R-T-L-E-Y. You can find him on Facebook too. He's out there. He's around. And he also takes, he can consult if you have things happening to you and you'd like to talk to somebody about what he's talking about tonight, because maybe it relates to you. He's available for consultations. Just go to his website and he'll help you out there. My Labs, alien abductees, stuff like that. I mean, he's got you all set up, and as you can hear the way he talks, very smooth, very kind, very gentle, and it's important when you're dealing with something like this. So, James, it's all about disclosure right now. To me, I don't really need the government to tell me what I know, but what is it with the disclosure? I don't think we're ever going to... It's the ET that are going to disclose. What are your thoughts? Yeah. What is being left out?
6: That's exactly how I feel about it. This whole cover-up is maintained by the non-human intelligence, particularly the reptilians themselves. And whatever disclosure, quote-unquote, comes out from these faux congressional hearings will be a watered-down version of the truth. Like I said in a previous segment tonight, they're not going to talk about alien abductions. They're not going to talk about particularly the reptilian hybridization agenda, which has resulted in so many of these evil reptilian hybrids and so many key positions of power all over the world, every country, every institution you can think of. At some level, there are reptilian-human hybrids, many of them practicing hardcore black magic. I'm not laughing because it's funny. I'm laughing because, you know, the seriousness of it. They're never going to go in that direction. There's certainly, and what they're doing with the, it's the terminology. They tried to use the UAP thing. That's kind of fallen out of favor. The old UFO term. I don't use UAP as a designation. That's like, to me, it's foul language. I use UFOs because that's more apt and it's more my era. But the terminology they use, legacy programs, legacy implies outdated, obsolete, passé. That hardly describes the alien technology, which has been hoarded by the deep black elements of the military, as well as these aerospace corporations for nigh on 80 plus years by this point, at least. So another point that is misunderstood is this notion of research and development, experimentation. They're far past the experimental stage. They are well into the operational stage by now. One of the great old school researchers, I think that he's retired. I don't even know if he's on this side of the veil anymore. I hope so. Bill Hamilton, he wrote Cosmic Top Secret. He wrote Alien Magic. He developed sources within the underground bases in the Antelope Valley in Southern California. For those of you in that region listening, Lancaster, Palmdale, you know what I'm talking about. The Hallandale Lockheed facility, et cetera. They're all there, these large underground bases where they take alien technology and they develop like a man-made version of it. I mean, imagine like a Cadillac, you back engineer it, and the best you can come up with is like a Lexus, okay? That's similar to that kind of thing. And Bill Hamilton's sources were telling him that these were people that worked in the underground facilities in the Antelope Valley in Lancaster, Palmdale. Palmdale is where Air Force Plant 42 is. They told him that there is, and this was back in the 90s and the late 80s when we were getting this information, there is an active base on Mars, an underground American base on Mars. And I've spoken to and I've had Jim Goodall on my show. Jim Goodall probably knows as much about the deep black world as anybody, the deep black aerospace world. And likewise, his sources were telling him as far back as the late 1980s that there have been bases established on Mars. So we're far beyond this notion of, you know, they're sticking their toe in the water, they're poking a stick at it. They're far beyond that. And we must understand that the physics that's taught in schools is not the same as the physics that's being utilized in these deep black weird science programs. They have an understanding of what used to be called ether physics. What went wrong is, if you look at the development of programs like the Manhattan Project and what have you, the emphasis became more geared up towards particles, subparticles, quarks, etc., instead of the ether, where a lot of the great German, European physicists in the past, that's where their focus was on ether physics. If we go back in that direction, we're getting closer. And I'm reminded of what Ben Rich, the late director of Lockheed Skunk Works, said. I think he gave what amounted to a deathbed confession. Well, he gave what amounted to a deathbed confession to the aforementioned Jim Goodall. But he also said to, I think the guy's name was Tom Keller or Tom Kelleher. He was an aerospace engineer, consultant to MUFON. And he told, Ben Rich told Tom Kelleher, I hope I'm not butchering his last name, that we are, you know, traveling the stars. That there was a mistake in the equations. We corrected the mistake. And now the military is traveling the stars. That's where we're at now. So it's far beyond what they're showing in these faux disclosures. When they say things like legacy programs, that implies outdated, passé, obsolete, that hardly describes the kind of technology that has been recovered. And not only recovered, but there has been an ongoing alliance with not just one, but a number of different non-human intelligences on world and off world. And I've spoken to a number of people. I'm satisfied that they have been parts, they have been involved in these off-world programs, call them Solar Warden, call them whatever other project code name they come under. But they have been utilized, exploited in some of these off-world programs. I'm absolutely certain that exists. And if you go back to the book written by General Nathan Twining, at the time of Roswell, he was the commander of Air Materiel Command at Wright Field, later Wright-Patterson Air Force Base. During World War II, he was the commander of the 15th Air Force based in Italy. Prior to that, he operated. He was in command of Comm Air Sols, this joint Army-Navy Air Force, Army Air Force at the time, command based in Guadalcanal. In fact, he had one adventure where he was stuck in a life raft with other survivors after their plane went down in the South Pacific and had to float around out there for a while. This guy was a hardcore warrior, and he wrote a book called, I'm trying to remember the name, Neither Liberty, Neither Something Else. But he said, and this book came out circa 68, 67, and he stated for the record in that book that the military will be operating in space, right? Mm-hmm. But, you know, how many people today even know who General Nathan Twining is? He was one of the original members of Majestic 12, and it was intelligence officers on his staff at Air Materiel Command that wrote the legendary Twining memo where, and what they call it is, it's very common. I used to work in communications for Commander Naval Air Force's U.S. Pacific Fleet. It's very common for a senior officer to say to an underling, okay, write such and such memo or write such and such message, and then I'll put my CHOP, i.e. signature on it, right? So Twining didn't actually write that memo, the Twining memo. One of these intelligence officers working underneath him did, but he put his CHOP, his signature on it. So for all intents and purposes, he's endorsing and validating what his intelligence personnel have come up with. And the findings were that UFOs are real, flying saucers are real. They are not fictitious. They are not visionary. They exist, right? And it's called the Twining memo. Anybody can look it up. So when you talk about individuals like General Nathan Twining, General Curtis LeMay, General Hoyt Vandenberg, these were major players deeply, deeply involved in the back engineering analysis and exploitation. Always remember the exploitation part. They're not just going to endlessly research and study this stuff. At some point, they're going to go operational with it. And there's no telling how long they have been going off world with the technology.
1: Well, the people now that even talk about disclosure and okay, here's some and here's some more. We just dropped some more. Any of those people in any of these hearings, I don't even think they know anything about it.
6: Well, like they know anything. Especially the congressmen and congresswomen. They know nothing. I'm sure they're well-meaning. I mean, I like Tim Burchett. I mean, I think his heart is in the right place. Apparently, he's been quite shaken with what little information, what little bones they've thrown at him. He's come away quite shaken from the information. And I sense that he's a well-meaning guy, and he's sincere about wanting to get the truth out. But again, they're never going to get to the bottom line. Like, one of the cases that need to be really scrutinized is the crash retrieval. I think it was November 24th, 1992, a UFO crash retrieval at South Haven Park in Long Island. The federal firefighters from Brookhaven Laboratory, a national laboratory, were there before the local firefighters. This is very common. You hear this a lot of times where some kind of alien craft or experimental craft crashes or comes to grief somewhere, and rather than the local firefighters getting there first, sometimes it's these federal firefighters that get there first. That was the case in South Haven Park. They blocked off the whole area. Eyewitnesses in the surrounding communities reported rolling blackouts that happened for days afterwards. John Ford, people remember that name, John Ford. He was the director of the Long Island UFO Research Network, LUFON. He and his team went out there with the Geiger counters. They took note of the charred trees, the crash site, the higher than normal background radiation. And for his efforts, what happened to John Ford? He was set up on a bogus charge of domestic terrorism. And to this day, he is a political prisoner. He's locked up in what amounts to a loony bin, a mental health facility, right? So all these people out there talking about disclosure and this and that. Mm-hmm. Well, you know what? John Ford is still riding away as a political prisoner because of his only crime was investigating a crash retrieval at South Haven Park. And what's interesting also, for your older viewers, there was a great show on Fox that was called Sightings, if you remember that back in the day.
1: Oh, yeah.
6: And they actually had a segment about the crash retrieval at South Haven Park. One of the firefighters actually took video, one of the federal firefighters actually took video of some of the crashed wreckage, as well as apparently took video of some of the alien bodies, right? So that is a case that needs to be reinvestigated, and we need to get John Ford, the former director of the Long Island UFO Network, out of detention, where he's been held as a political prisoner all this time. He's not the only one. The late, great Paul Benowitz was a scientist and an engineer, and he did a lot of private research about the underground alien base at Archuleta Mesa in New Mexico, not too far from Dulce, New Mexico, where there is a large underground alien base run by the Department of Energy. And what did they do to Paul Benowitz? Paul Benowitz had actually gotten film of the UFO activity above Archuleta Mesa, and he also recorded what he considered to be signals, communications that were being sent out by the aliens themselves. So what happens to him? He gets subjected to a lot of harassment, a psychological warfare operation. In fact, one of the key players behind ruining his life is now like a faux whistleblower. He's kind of repackages himself as a whistleblower these days. I'm not going to dignify him by mentioning his name, but now he's showing up in these podcasts and at these conferences as a ex-Air Force whistleblower. But he played a key role in destroying Paul Benowitz's life. Paul Benowitz likewise got sent into a loony bin, a mental asylum, where they subjected him to electroshock therapy, right? And he's since died. And what do we know about Dulce? Well, we know about the Phil Schneider story. He was a government geologist. Yes, that was building underground bases for the government. And he and his team, and this might have happened to that mining team in Argentina, or is it Chile? I can't remember, back in the day, back in the 90s, if memory serves, or early 2000s. But the story goes that that team in Argentina or Chile, same part of the world, mega UFO activity down there.
1: Yes.
6: They accidentally drilled or blasted their way into a reptilian or an alien base, and then you know they wind up getting killed, right? Some of them. Well, something like that happened to Phil Schneider, where they drilled down into a part of the Archuleta Mesa area, and they encountered these tall grays, and this firefight battle ensued, and he barely got out with his life, right? So those are things that have happened, and instead, what they've done is they've drawn a line of demarcation. There's like everything that's happened after the Tic Tac video, so-called, that's like the modern UFO research, or UAP, as they call it, era. Everything that happened before that has been whitewashed. Mm. Connie, yes. Everything.
1: Yes, it has. You're absolutely right. I miss Snyder so much. I mean, he was just like, here's what this looks like, and here's this, and here's that. And I remember him doing some things on YouTube and talking, and here's my table. I'm at this event. And I was like, who is this guy? And man, he caught my attention, and he was straight up. And of course, they took him. Let's talk about who they is when we come back, and let's talk a little bit more with James Bartley. Reptilians, My Labs, all this really good stuff that maybe you haven't heard from for a while, because he's right. They try to push all that back, and they're changing a whole look and perspective of everything, names and then some, and I'm with him for sure. James Bartley, Connie Willis here, Willis Weekend on Coast to Coast AM.

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1: News. I'm Chris DeMeo. President Trump continues his weekend trip to Ireland today.
2: Day two of the weekend trip involves the sport of golf. The president waking up at his Dunburg resort where the Irish Open Golf Tournament is currently being played. There are rumors the president himself will present the winner's trophy.
1: Fox's Jonathan Savage. Police say a trespasser tried to enter the home of former Vice President Kamala Harris on Friday night. The woman contacted Harris's security.
3: After being told she couldn't stay, she returned again, prompting a call to police about a possible trespasser. Police took a report at the scene. TMZ reported the woman was not arrested or cited.
1: Fox's Deborah Valentine. Harris and her husband were not home. A plane carrying Wisconsin Congressman Tom Tiffany making an emergency landing in Lake Wausau. Tiffany and the pilot sustaining minor injuries. 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
4: High near 84 degrees for our Sunday with a chance for a few isolated PM thunderstorms. I'm Storm Center 7 meteorologist Ryan Miranda for WHIO.
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6: 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All of them are at 30% off. 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We got in houseplants last week. We have 3 greenhouses full. 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Fall decorations, we got them. So come out to 1309 Brant Pike.
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1: Love that tune, don't you? Dolly Parton on Coast to Coast AM. 1974, number one country hit. And Dolly didn't write it about a lover. She wrote it as a goodbye to Porter Wagoner when she decided to leave and go out on her own. So she sang it to Porter the next morning. He cried. And Dolly's original reached, number one. Then she recorded it again and took it to a number one a second time in 82. So first time in 74, then 82. And then, of course, Whitney did it and sung her little lungs out. And Dolly loved it. She absolutely loved it. She said she did even better than me. What a tune. What a great, great tune. And what a great lady. And thanks for hanging in there with me tonight. I hope you enjoyed the fact that we remembered Dolly and also Frank Beard of ZZ Top. Hope you definitely enjoyed the music. Last segment is coming up with James Bartley. And I know that you guys have some questions and you're calling in. So we're going to take some questions as well as ask him some more things. So stay with us. Don't go away. Good stuff here on Coast to Coast AM.
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1: Connie Willis here on Coast to Coast AM. I would love for you to try out my newsletter as well. It's free. It's called Where's Willis? Go to ConnieWillis.com and it'll let you know where I'm headed, where I'm researching, and all the live investigations that you can be a part of too. It's real. It's real. That's ConnieWillis.com. James Bartley is who we're talking to right now. You can find him at thecosmicswitchboard.com. Also on YouTube under James Bartley and in Facebook. You can just go to the Cosmic cosmic switchboard, and I think you can kind of find everything that you need right there. And he keeps it all up to date as well. He's got all sorts of information. He's been doing this for a long, long time. He's investigated the alien abductions, particularly the reptilian and military abductions, for over 30 years. Before we take some calls, James, I want to, I asked you before we left, was who is they that's keeping all this quiet and keeping everything under dibs? Who is they and why?
6: The reptilian hybrid plantation managers working on behalf of their reptilian Draco Mantid masters. It's very much a caste system, and they, the committee of they, rely on these hybrid plantation managers to execute this global agenda. So at a time when, and these are all manifestations of this reptilian agenda, the cultural Marxism, the dumbing down of the school system, where college students can't even tell the time on an analog clock anymore.
1: Where college students,
6: where college students or people on the street don't even know which countries border America anymore. That's how much they've been dumbed down. And the digital era, the digital device era, has played a key part in this dumbing down process. To you and I, digital devices are an adjunct to our life. If we need to find a way to go somewhere, in the old days, my car, my old 71 Plymouth Roadrunner, I'd have a stack of maps in the Michelin road book in my car.
1: Hey, right? At least you didn't say Pinto, man. You didn't say Pacer.
6: Yeah, yeah.
1: Pinto. Okay, that's cool. That's cool. Okay.
6: But nowadays, and I understand, and it's convenient, we have these GPS navigators working for us.
1: Right.
6: So rather than using the digital devices and the increasingly censored internet to find information, what these people have done, especially the younger generations, because of this cultural Marxism, because of the whatever ghost in the machine, archontic demiurge aspect to the AI digital devices exist, it's causing these younger people to become more narcissistic, more self-indulgent, dumber and dumber. It's almost like they revel in their stupidity and in their ignorance, right? And so in the old days, there was some degree of decorum, some degree of self-control. Nowadays, that's all out the window. If it feels good, do it. It's all just lack of impulse control. And so we've moved away from rationality, logic, having discourse and discussions based on the logical method, and it's all just veered over into this highly emotive, emotionally overwrought state, ad hominem attacks, not having any substantive discussions based on facts, based on real data points. And that's deliberate. And that's just one example of this cultural Marxism, but the cultural Marxism itself, the Bolshevism, the communism, those are all manifestations of this reptilian hive consciousness that we've been talking about. So the they is the same they that wants to suppress this information, because if you look at the amount of alien technology that's been hoarded by the powers that be for decades, and remember, back in the day, at the very outset of the aircraft manufacturing revolution, which later morphed into the gigantic aerospace conglomerates, there was only a handful of aircraft companies: Douglas, Lockheed, Glenn L. Martin, etc. But they were all financed with seed money from the Rothschilds and the Rockefellers. Surprise, surprise. So just
1: those are the ones we know of.
6: That's who we know of. And I've spoken to high-level members of these hardcore satanic families that are, they told me that from their perspective, the Rothschilds and the Rockefellers were like mid-tier. They're not even nowhere near the upper echelon. Again, this is a caste system, right? The upper echelon that he was born into, he called it just the family.

0: said, these beings were not even reptilians. They were not even Draco. They were something else. He'd never seen them, right? And so this guy who I'd known years ago, he wrote an article on my website under a pseudonym. He told me that from his perspective, the Rothschilds and the Rockefellers were mid-tier at best. They're part of the plantation manager caste, basically. And they will do everything possible. Okay, now what's interesting, because it all ties in, as above, so below. You look at geopolitically, you look at the economic situation with all these ruinous wars, right? Because of what's going on in the Persian Gulf, because of what's going on in the Red Sea, we're going to have an economic meltdown, the death of the petrodollar, and mass famine. I hate to be the bearer of bad tidings. Now, as a MyLab, many years ago, myself and others, we were subjected to a lot of survival training, how to forage, how to survive, how to allocate different taskings. Okay, you get firewood, you get clean drinkable water, you go out and find whatever game is available, bring it back, right? We were trained in this to survive in a apocalyptic scenario, and many, many MyLabs have, right? So yes. If you look at what's going on today with the impending economic meltdown, energy crisis, and mass famine and the resulting civil unrest and everything else, all that could be brushed aside just by introducing advanced alien technology, clean energy. All of that is ours for the taking. And people need to remember that Tesla had this vision of all anyone would really need is a little antenna to be able to garner as much free energy as they wanted, right? But of course, that militates against this control system of theirs, because if we all had access to as much free energy as we want to power our vehicles, to power our homes, to heat our homes, We'd become ungovernable, right? Each one of us would go back to a form of like a feudal state where, you know, we would turn every one of our homes into a fortress, basically. They don't want that. They want us dependent. And because of what they've done in the Persian Gulf, the fertilizer, the urea, the helium, all that necessary for modern agriculture, we are going to be in a state of mass famine. And the point of relevance is, if we had this technology available, which the so-called whistleblowers keep referring to as a legacy programs, right? If we had that technology, we wouldn't be having these problems. But this system is based on artificial scarcity, right? So, you know, we're told all this nonsense about fossil fuels. Like, we're supposed to believe that all the oil that is being drilled for came about because of the decomposition of dinosaurs. And prehistoric plant matter. That's ridiculous. Okay, the Russians, for example,
1: a lot more oil here in Colorado for sure.
0: And the artificial scarcity is such that they deliberately cap a lot of these wells off the UK, the North Sea. They've capped those wells. In America, they've capped a lot of oil wells. So this is artificial scarcity at work. And cycling back to the question you asked me, who are they? They're the ones that are hell bent on depopulation. They're the ones that are hell bent on bringing about this digital AI data center nightmare, where every move we make, this is very similar to some of these dystopic science fiction TV shows that we saw back in the day, right? And I kicked myself in the backside for not watching these shows back in the day, like Sliders, like Quantum Leap. I wish I'd watched them. I may have to go back and subscribe to them if they're still around. But what a lot of those shows depicted, at least in some of these alternate realities, like in the Sliders show, was a very dystopic feature Orwellian scenario based on scarcity, based on total top-down control, a technocratic grid, which Zbigniew Brzezinski talked about decades ago. If that guy was in a reptilian hybrid, no one ever was. So if you ask who are they, it's the reptilian

0: and the reptilian hybrid plantation managers, and below them, the minions, the mindless order followers that are doing their bidding, that are hell-bent on A, depopulation, and B, this dumbing down process. So whoever is left, if these aliens, these negative aliens, have their way, they're only going to keep around enough of us for their sadistic pleasure. And then the rest of us will be depopulated, and they'll use robots and machines to do all the heavy lifting for them. And also, one must remember, things like radioactivity, pollution, it doesn't affect them, these non-human beings, the way it affects us. Now they are openly talking about using tactical nuclear weapons against this deep underground base built out of solid granite in Iran, which they'll never get to. Using surface level technology, surface level means they're not going to be able to do any lasting harm to the mass missile drone production facilities in these underground bases in Iran. It wouldn't surprise me if by this point they've decided to kickstart a nuclear weapons program. Point of relevance is radiation doesn't affect some of these beings the way it affects us. If you look at some of the most well-known cases, Rendlesham Forest, RAF Bentwaters is a classic example, the Mona Stafford case in Kentucky, when Mona Stafford and two of her friends were driving along and they were accosted by a flying saucer, taken on board, and they all got radiation poisoning. So I'm sure that the propulsion systems that are emitting these all this radiation, that they must have shielding on board. I mean, from a human perspective, you would think that they would, right? But even if they didn't have shielding as we understand it, it doesn't seem to affect them, the ionizing radiation, the way it affects us, because there's been a great many people who've had close encounters with a landed or a hovering craft or taken on board that came down with radiation poisoning. And again, it doesn't seem to affect the occupants of these crafts. So if you look at it from a nightmare nuclear war scenario, the ionizing radiation is going to be problematic for us, those of us who survive the initial firestorms and everything else. But for these beings, the reptilians, Draco, and others of their ilk, I don't think it'll have any effect on them at all. And I've always felt that if their plans come to fruition, and I'm not saying it will, because I think that people like you and I and the rest of us listening have a say in the matter, but if they get what they want out of this, I think that they're striving, these aliens of various stripes are striving for a scenario where they are walking amongst however many humans are left, as in the days of yore when the gods, quote unquote, aliens, walked amongst humans. And we've seen plenty of iconography, plenty of artwork depicting giant beings that were gods being served by these little minuscule tiny little alien, human servants, rather, right? So I foresee a time, if they get what they want out of this, that there will be a time when they're walking the earth and whoever's left is either just plugged into the Borg collective through AI and nanotech and whatever. And, most of the population is considered surplus and done away with. It doesn't
1: James,
0: have to
1: we
0: happen,
1: gotta go.
0: I believe.
1: We
0: yeah,
1: gotta go.
0: I believe you have a say in the matter.
1: Yeah,
0: okay, thank you.
1: I like hearing that. So tell us where we can find you before you go, real quick. The Cosmic Switchboard.
0: Find me on the cosmicswitchboard.com and find me also on YouTube. And thank you for having me back on.
1: All right. I love you, James. We'll have you on Connie Willis Live as well. Thanks so much. Appreciate it. And thank also Tom Powell earlier. And thank all of you for listening. If you like the show, write in, okay, and let us know. From the foothills of the Colorado Rockies, Connie Willis here. I want to thank the team that put all this together. Julie Talbot, Bill May, Tommy Danheiser, Dan Galani, Mike Cosio, Adam Thompson, Lex Lonehood, Sean Littasur, Alec Fernandez, Tim Banal, Gina Gina Salvati, Donna Walker, Sue Trikas, Rich Barra, Lisa Garr, Ryan Recker, Richard Sirrett, George Knapp, and of course, George Norrie, the Coast to Coast team and family. Thank you again for being here, and I will be back next month. I'm looking forward to it. Until we meet again, find me at ConnieWillis.com. Sign up for my newsletter and sign up for my live investigation shows. I think you're going to like it. Sorry that I didn't get to the calls. I know there's a lot of you wanting to talk, but hey, he had some stuff to say, huh? Keep watching the night skies. Continue with me to seek out the strange and uncover the unknown until we meet again. For Coast to Coast AM, I'm Connie Willis. Good night.

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6: A visit to the Emerald Isle. I'm Chris DeMeo, Fox News. Ireland hosting President Trump this weekend.
7: President Trump is here in Dublin, Ireland this weekend, already meeting with the country's leaders, conversations and topics ranging on a variety of issues from trade tensions to the conflict with Iran, Gaza, as well as Ireland's neutrality in a lot of these conflicts. So the president in the morning at the ambassador's residence met with business leaders and spoke to the press, calling this relationship fantastic.
8: I'm pleased to say that Ireland is now the sixth largest source of foreign direct investment in the United States, with nearly $392 billion invested in 2025.
7: Trump met with Ireland's president, Catherine Colony, and the Taoiseach of the Prime Minister, Micheál Martin. The president wading into one of Ireland's most politically sensitive questions, telling the press he would love to see Irish reunification.
6: Fox's Alex Hogan. Saudi Arabia has shut down a key oil pipeline and blames that on a drone attack from Iraq.
9: Concerns growing tonight over potential disruptions to the global oil supply after Saudi Arabia shut down a key oil pipeline following a drone attack launched from Iraq. The nearly 750-mile east-west pipeline was helping the Saudis bypass the heretofore blocked Strait of Hormuz. Saudi Arabia says it won't retaliate, at least for now, following a request from Iraq's prime minister. President Trump, meantime, claims Iran was probably behind it. This comes as Houthi militants make advances in Yemen, where they apparently captured an island in the middle of the vital Bab el-Mandeb Strait.
6: That's Fox's Kevin Cork. At least 102 people have been rescued, and about 140 passengers and crew are still missing after the Indonesian passion ship lost contact in the Java Sea. Rescuers say the body of a passenger was recovered. America's listening to...
10: High near 84 degrees for our Sunday, with a chance for a few isolated PM thunderstorms. I'm Storm Center 7 meteorologist Ryan Miranda for WHIO.
11: 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It's called Miami Valley's Morning News, and it's all news, all weather, and all traffic, all morning long. 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Would Would you give the show a shot? Miami Valley's Morning News, 1290 and 95.7 WHIO. 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
17: We're off limits. Hey there, I'm Connie Willis. This is Coast to Coast AM. And tonight, do all the creatures connect? And what about reptilians and military abductees? Yeah, we're going to get back to that again. As we also remember, as a Willis weekend continues, Frank Beard of ZZ Top and Dolly 2 here. So time now, go ahead, turn off those lights. Join me for another interesting evening of conversation, much needed education, and the chance that we might get a little closer to the truth of what lurks amongst us and what is beyond, especially tonight. I'm Connie Willis, and this is Coast to Coast AM.
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17: You are listening to Coast AM. Hello there, Connie Willis back on a Willis Weekend. Wow, did we have some energy happening last night. Thanks so much for those of you that attended. If you did not and you're a Coast Insider, don't miss it. It was absolutely amazing with our guest Stanley Pramnath, and a survivor of 9/11 from the South Tower in the 81st floor. So I hope you don't miss that. Tonight, again, wonderful. Absolutely good stuff. We are stepping off of the familiar trail and into a place where the forest may be only the beginning. Tom Powell, my guest, my friend, if you don't know him, you will tonight, and you will love him. He is loved by all and all ages. He spent a career teaching science and decades investigating the Sasquatch mystery. His book called The Locals, he moved beyond the old question of whether Bigfoot exists and asked why basically it behaves as it does and why it remains just outside the reach of science. But the deeper that Tom went, the stranger the trail became. His books, Edges of Science and Planet Strange, led toward cloaking, telepathic communication, orbs, UFOs, ancient sites, underground mysteries, and forces that may be operating both beyond and within our planet as well. So Tom believes Sasquatch may be only the spoke in a much larger wheel. So tonight, what connects it all? And, we think so much alike that I just love talking with him. But tonight, what connects it all? And what might be watching from just beyond the edge of what we call reality? So, Tom Powell, welcome once again to Coast AM. How are ya?
21: Hi, Connie. I'm fine. Glad to be here.
17: Yeah, man. I don't know. I can't remember the last time you were here. And I can't remember, it seems like, the last time I talked to you. But the last time... I know, it was a while. And then when we were together and I was out that way, you took care of me and took me around to different places and things like that. And it was fun that you made sure I was okay. And we did a conference together and I was there with nothing except me and the podium. And you were like, let me at least put something up on the screen for you. And you created something for me on the screen. So thank you again. And it's always great to talk to you. Tell me what have you been up to? 'Cause we missed you. You're kind of hot mouth.
21: It's kind of true. There's so many other people who are contributors to these mysteries that sometimes I feel like, I'll just shut up for a while and let some of these other people talk. And I love it. It's nice to take a break. But the truth is I took a break to also do a lot of research and a lot of reading and then put the finishing touches on the latest book, the fourth one, which is Planet Strange.
3: So you've been doing your own research and going out there or just talking with people? Have you recognized anything yourself?
21: And a lot of reading. Never forget how important it is to just read what all these other researchers have written over the years. Sometimes I feel like the best thing I can do for people is distill the valuable aspects of all of these books that I read. And so that's kind of what I tried to do with Planet Strange is save people the reading of 20 or 25 books and instead encapsulate everything of relevance as much as possible in one book. And that's Planet Strange.
3: Well, also, when I was last with you, which was a while ago, to me, it just seems like forever, you actually retired as a science teacher. You were retiring. I was there the last day you were with your kids. That's a big deal. That was huge.
21: It was, but I substituted for a while. Then COVID came along and made everything impossible because it's very difficult to be a substitute teacher on Zoom. And
3: is that how they did it? On Zoom?
21: Well, they tried. It I don't know how valuable the instruction was, but it was clear to me that it was time to move on to something else. So that's when I started writing again. And it was a wonderful change of pace. I'm just not a person who sits around. So retirement just means time to start something new.
3: Yeah. Well, in this last, through the amount of time that we've last spoken or even seen each other, but more even last spoken, man, we're losing Bigfooter researchers along the way. People are, we're losing a lot of people.
21: Oh, we are. And they're friends. It is tragic. It's spooky, but no one gets out of here alive.
3: Wait a minute. I got to write that down. That's a good one. Hold on. I'm going to trust that one.
21: I think that might have been Yogi Berra or something. I didn't make that.
3: That was Yogi, Boo Boo. Which one? Oh, Berra. Okay.
21: He was a catcher and then a baseball coach. He said all those things. It ain't over till the fat lady sings, you know.
3: Oh, that's right. You know, the only catcher I really remember because I was a Cincinnati fan, you know, Cincinnati Reds fan was Johnny Bench, who could take what, four or five baseballs in one hand and hold them. Ridiculous. Oh, you sound like you don't know Johnny Bench. Come on.
21: Oh no, he was,
3: you know, Johnny Bench.
21: Reds, of course. I was a Cleveland boy, so Cleveland Indians. But sure, who? Johnny Bench, he was a fly in our ointment up there in at the mistake by the lake.
3: I love it. This is why people love Tom, you guys. He just rolls with the punches here. And it's Tom with an H. It's T-H-O-M. Mm-hmm. And I don't know what it is, but I guess we had texted back at one point for such a while that whenever I try to talk to anybody else named Tom, it comes up T-H-O-M. I'm like, no, but you know, it was you and Tom Cantrell as well.
21: Who also rest his soul. It's Welsh. Welsh are known for lots of silent consonants.
3: Oh, well,
21: it's the Welsh spelling of Tom, you know.
3: If it's silent, just get rid of it. Come on. I always just think of Thomas, you know, and then Thomas. Okay, Tom. So I think of it kind of that way. I think So yeah, when I met you, it was pretty much Sasquatch, I guess. And, you know, my show, Blue Rock Talk, is really about all the, it's ghosts, it's Bigfoot, it's aliens, it's dogman, it's remote viewing, all these things and how they connect. And when we spoke the other day, you were like, yeah, I'm just connecting everything now. What have you come to a conclusion? To me, they all connect. They all have the same things. But what have you found? And was it in your readings or also just your own, what you've seen?
21: All of the above, even as far back as the locals, which is kind of dated now. I think it was published in 2005. Even back then, I was finding these paranormal elements that weren't being acknowledged by the mainstream researchers at the time. You know, that was a time when John Green was still alive, Grover Krantz was still alive, and then Lauren Coleman is alive today, but he was also one of those guys back then who was very disdainful of some of these elements that you know, we were running into when it came to an honest look at all the sighting reports, and including the ones that were sort of outliers that often get discarded. But they were the ones that started saying, oh, you know, something's going on. People see colored lights and people see the Sasquatch disappear from view very, very suddenly, maybe even in full view 1 second and then disappear the next. And so I was reporting some of these things back in 2005 and saying, I think we have to look at these things. These people are sincere about what they're reporting, even though it's quite rare. And so now here we are 20 years later, and I think people are starting to sort of be okay with these outlier kinds of observations because they are recurring. And they form clusters that have some internal validity. So now you aren't seen as quite as much of a crackpot for saying, hey, they can disappear, or hey, there's some connection between the aerial phenomena. It may even be that they are assuming some kind of other form that looks to us like a light or something like that, an orb. Anyway,
3: yeah,
21: there's more consideration of this stuff than there used to be. I find that very refreshing. And so that, of course, opens up a whole new line of conversation and questioning. We're not, as you said in the introduction, just sitting around arguing over mere existence anymore. We're trying to make sense of all of these phenomena that seem to interact with each other. And I think that they are very much related.
3: Yeah, we got, like, you know, I grew up in a haunted house, so I dealt with all the ghost stuff. You don't know where it's going to lead, but at one point it started leading to all the things in the paranormal world. If you're in a ghost, you're gonna run into all the other things that go with that. With ghosts, you've got, holy cow, you know, you end up getting psychics and mediums and exorcisms and possession, you know, all those kinds of things kind of sit in that world. Then I think it was moving in, at least with me, it started because of the different TV shows. Then you start watching UFO shows, and from there, alien shows, and there's remote viewing in there, and all these other things start popping in. And when I went out and interviewed people or joined people on where they were at on an expedition or something like that, or some sort of investigation or just a weekend getaway where they know things are happening, it just, I just started recognizing that, especially when I did my first Bigfoot outing, I started recognizing the way people were describing Bigfoot was the same way that, you know, I really studied the alien abduction stuff. And I thought, wow, they're sounding just like we do as abductees. They're describing Bigfoot as like the same way. And I thought, that's when I started going, all of them have the same thing. Yeah, the ghost world, the Bigfoot world, the alien world, the UFO world, there's lights, there's orbs, there's telepathy. And when people go, well, there's no telepathy in ghosts. And it's like, oh, yeah, yeah. And don't you get your answers from Aunt Betty? Doesn't Aunt Betty talk to you? Oh, yeah, that's right. Okay. So, you know, that's a telepathy kind of thing. So, to me, I'm looking at it like you just heard a voice too.
21: Once you accept something like telepathy, then the next question becomes, is that somehow applicable to the Sasquatch thing? And I got busy and I tried to put that to the test. And I did it by reaching out to some of the people who felt that they had the ability to communicate, whether it be telepathically or through dreams or what have you. And I found that it did work, or let's just say you got some very interesting results, which did, again, have a certain internal consistency. In other words, different people were producing very similar results. And to me, that at least helps strengthen the view that they are all indeed connected. And you can utilize some of these things that, you know, people use to reach out to, say, deceased family members. I believe that you can open a line of communication with the Sasquatch beings by using those same procedures. I'm not very good at it myself, but I respect the fact that there are people who are. And so rather than try to learn how to do it myself, I'm actually more comfortable sort of empowering someone else. Okay, would you please help me demonstrate this or show me how it's done and tell me what results you get? And to me, it was very compelling. I'll go into some stories if there's time.
3: Oh, well, yeah, we got some time tonight, but let me ask you this before we go into those stories. Now, I've been out there and they'll just talk. I don't like do anything. They'll just talk, or maybe I'll ask a question in my head and then I get an answer and I know, and then this little communication happens back and forth and it's so natural. You don't even know you're doing it till later. And you're like, oh my goodness, I just had a conversation. Well, what was that? So when you say a procedure, what are you talking about?
21: Well, I'm really not sure because I don't really know how to do it, but I have watched other people do it. There was one gentleman who lives in Independence, Oregon. His name is Bob Faust, and he studied under shamans both in Ecuador and in Hawaii. And he had a procedure that involved unfolding this little cloth thing that looked almost like a Ouija board, but it was small and in his lap. And then he would hold this crystal on a string. And I've seen others use a vial of mercury, but then it would swing back and forth in a certain way that he interpreted as a response. And then he would ask questions, yes, no, and he would get what he felt were answers. And this other fellow, Guy Edwards, and I sat there and watched him do this. And he invited us to ask questions of the Sasquatch that he felt he was communicating with. And said, well, what's your name? And he came back with Pulina. And so, you know, he did go into sort of a trance-like state. And then Guy asked, well, how many of there are you? And the answer that Bob Faust offered was, well, there's two of us. There's me and my son. And it was a female Sasquatch that he felt he was communicating with. And then Bob Faust asked, well, where's your husband? And the answer was, well, he's gone. The star people took him. And so Bob Faust asked, what is he coming back? Will you ever see him again? And the answer was, I don't know. And then Bob said, can we see you? We would really like to see you. And the answer that was offered was, no, there's a rule. I've never been seen. It's a screw up when you're seen. I've never been seen, and I'm not going to make that mistake. It's considered a screw up to be seen. And the only thing worse than being seen is being photographed. Isn't that great?
3: Well, that fits with exactly a lot of the reasons why nobody can get anything. Or that is something interesting. Tell Guy I said hello if you get
21: there
3: a chance.
21: I will.
3: Hold that thought,
21: there was
3: though.
21: Another gal, Kathleen Odom.
3: Hold that thought. Hold that for when we come back. We do got to take a break. But remember that, Kathleen Odom, all right? I want to hear some more of these. Wow, so he was doing it that way. Man, I have been totally lucky that they'll just say something to me and I don't have to work at it. But you know what? What I found is they make the decision to talk to you or not. You know, that's just the way it is. So that's what I've gotten. But we'll talk more with Tom. He's always fun, very casual, just hanging out and just gabbing with Tom Powell. So Connie Willis here on, continuing the Willis Weekend. And we've got some amazing music for you tonight and amazing conversation. So stay here and let's have a good night tonight on Coast to Coast AM.

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1: Fox News, I'm Deborah Valentine. Wisconsin Republican gubernatorial candidate Tom Tiffany posting to X that the small plane he was a passenger on made an emergency water landing in Lake Washoe Saturday night after the plane lost power.
2: He says the aircraft lost power as it was preparing to land at Wausau downtown airport, forcing the emergency landing.
1: Fox's Claudia Cowan. Indonesian rescuers say about 140 passengers are missing. At least 102 have been rescued after a ferry carrying more than 240 people overturned in the Java Sea. President Trump wrapping up his two-day visit to Ireland today. He met with political and business leaders Saturday.
3: I'm pleased to say that Ireland is now the sixth largest source of foreign direct investment in the United States, with nearly $392 billion invested in 2025.
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4: High near 84 degrees for our Sunday, with a chance for a few isolated PM thunderstorms. I'm Storm Center 7 meteorologist Ryan Miranda for WHIO.
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9: Well, he was 44 years old, so very young. 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
5: How many of us are walking around completely oblivious to the health crisis bubbling in our guts? It's estimated that up to 66% of Americans have regular digestive issues like bloating, heartburn, and constipation. And by easily purchasing products like Tums and de-bloating supplements, we may think that being able to manage the problem means our bodies are still healthy and functioning normally. Unfortunately, that's not the case. Martha Carlin believes many of us don't know what it feels like to have a healthy gut because we've normalized the symptoms of dysregulation.
9: And we have kind of normalized constipation, but chronic constipation is a early stage symptom potentially putting you at risk of Parkinson's. So people with essentially what they've learned is chronic constipation 10 or 15 years prior to a Parkinson's diagnosis is a good indication. So making sure that you're eliminating waste every day, Also, food sensitivities. If you eat certain foods and you have terrible stomach pain or gas, or, you know, I know I talk a lot to my younger daughter about this. You know, there are certain foods, if she goes out, she's like, I know I'm just going to feel horrible the next day. And so that's an indication that there's some imbalance there. And then also just anxiety.
5: Believe it or not, a lot of our mood is determined by our gut. A large portion of the body's mood-regulating chemicals are made in the gut. So if you're constantly feeling anxious, there's a good chance that your microbiome is dysregulated. And though Carlin's an expert now, she started her journey like so many of us, unaware of just how important the gut microbiome is to our overall health. That all changed when her husband, John, was suddenly diagnosed with Parkinson's disease.
9: Well, he was 44 years old, so very young, and had just finished running a marathon a few months earlier. So for me, that was just very incongruent, a young person with an old person's disease. And so I really just started looking for answers to how a young person could get an old person's disease. And that led me into a lot of fields that were looking at what was happening to us environmentally.
5: With a successful background in business and accounting, the world of research papers and microbiomes was uncharted territory for Carlin. Despite the obvious differences, she was able to leverage her strengths in problem solving to start making connections with other scientists.
9: Early on, I just did a lot of research and reading and learning on my own. And then as I got more sophisticated in how I could put the pieces together, I would find somebody, a scientist who maybe had a missing piece of the puzzle, and I could connect something interesting to them. So I would reach out to them, typically just with a cold call email, and say, this is who I am. This is what I've been doing. I've been teaching myself the science. I've read your papers X, Y, and Z, and I think there's a connection here. I would love to talk to you. And for the most part, the scientists were incredibly open and gracious.
5: Despite having no formal scientific education, Carlin paved her own path in this field, driven by the desire to find a solution for her husband's deteriorating health.
9: I don't have a PhD. I don't have an MD or any of those kind of letters after my name, but I'm a very well-trained scientist through my own learning process and through working with scientists from all over the globe who have graciously collaborated with me and taught me their areas of expertise.
5: Carlin's new book, Connected: Love, Loss, and the Unseen Forces Behind Chronic Disease, details her journey through the complicated world of gut health and disease.
9: Teaching myself the science, my love story with my husband, the scientists who came along to help me along the way, and this sort of new systems-based way of thinking about our health and our relationship to the microbes inside.
5: She first learned about the microbiome in 2015 while looking into the Human Microbiome Project. It was a landmark initiative by the NIH to better understand the microbes living in and on the human body.
9: As human beings, we are an ecosystem that is made up maybe in larger part by the microbial cells in our body. So there are roughly two microbial cells to every one human cell, but in terms of gene functions, the microbiome represents anywhere from 100 to 300 times more capability than our own human genome. So it's that really profound understanding of how important our health is to this internal ecosystem that is part of us.
5: That same year, Carlin started a microbiome research company, hoping to find a way to improve her husband's condition.
9: John was 13 years into his diagnosis. And in the beginning, they had said, you know, the medication would stop working at some point. And in 2016, that's roughly, he started having more issues then. He was walking with a cane and unable to navigate crowds.
5: Around this time, they attended a conference where Carlin came across research on a sugar alcohol that would become the foundation of her next phase in this journey.
9: the sugar alcohol mannitol, was shown to be able to pull the aggregates out of the brain in an animal model and clear them. And I came back and studied mannitol chemistry in this little book and found that there are microbes that actually convert glucose and fructose into mannitol. And I started working with a fermentation chemist friend of mine who had spent 20 years in the probiotics industry and said, you know, could we put back a team, a little factory in the gut that could do this conversion? And so together we prototyped this, and in 90 days we had something for John to try. And within 30 days, he was no longer walking with a cane. He was able to navigate through crowds. And at that point, not long after that, we actually took up ice climbing, and we did ice climbing every winter in Colorado for the next 4 years.
5: An incredible recovery. After John's success, Carlin and her team began researching how this molecule could benefit other complications of Parkinson's.
9: Because it was converting those sugars, we actually looked at it in diabetes, because people with Parkinson's, about two-thirds of them have some form of insulin dysregulation, and that was also clear in our microbiome data that there was an insulin-related component. And so we went on to do a clinical trial in diabetes and show that we could improve insulin sensitivity and a lot of the key markers in diabetes, but we also measured something called serum endotoxin, or serum LPS. And that is used in diabetes animal models, Parkinson's animal models, depression, you know, pretty much broad spectrum. It's an inflammatory compound that is implicated in any of these chronic diseases that have inflammation. And that was one of the markers that we had the most significant shift in at both 3 months and 9 months. So that was very exciting, because that could translate into benefiting people with Parkinson's, diabetes, depression.
5: Despite regaining his mobility and active lifestyle, John got COVID at the end of 2021 and was never able to make a full recovery. He passed away in 2024. Today, his legacy lives on through Carlin's work. John's health journey served as the foundation for Carlin's probiotic company, BiotiQuest. Her team realized the same system that used bacteria to help John could be adjusted to restore other functions in the gut.
9: And so we went on from that concept, and we used computer modeling to develop formulas for stress and anxiety, for supporting the immune system, for supporting heart health, for sleep, and for restoring the gut after antibiotics. So, you know, generally speaking, it's not a personal for you, but we know that, you know, from our data that we've looked at, that there are these categories of lost function in the microbiome, and we can put a team back that can help restore that lost function.
5: There's a lot of information on the internet in terms of what's good for your gut and what's not. However, what's lost in these conversations is context. Fiber, for example, is really important for gut health, but Carlin says that people who don't have a good foundation won't get the expected benefits when they add more fiber into their diet. For those of us at the beginning of our gut health journey, Carlin says focusing on the basics can make a huge difference, which means cleaning up our food and water.
9: Our public water supply, our systems are designed to deal with bacteria in the water, but not the chemicals in the water. And we now live in a very chemically intensive environment. So what you want to do is have good water filtration and remineralize your water, or you want to be getting mineral water that is in glass bottles or glass containers so that you're not picking up microplastics. And then you want to cut back, eliminate as much as possible prepackaged and processed foods, because processed foods are also antibiotic. They are not healthful for the microbiome. And so you want to return to a whole foods, real food diet.
5: Once that foundation is created, Carlin says you can start looking into probiotics and specialized diets to get to the root cause of your personal gut issues. Carlin's book, Connected, is available now. You can find more information about Martha Carlin and all of our guests on our website, radiohealthjournal.org. Our writer-producer is Kristen Farah. Our executive producer is Amira Zavari. I'm Elizabeth Westfield.
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0: Our bodies are well-oiled machines, from the tiny production factories in our cells to the unconscious process that keeps us breathing. Everything has a purpose and a place. So when that suddenly changes, it can have some serious consequences. Dr. Evan Dellen says we can see this dysfunction when the white blood cells made for fighting allergies end up in the esophagus, far from their home in the gastrointestinal tract.
1: What happens is that the lining of the esophagus will get irritated by some of these environmental factors or food allergy particles or even pollen sometimes. And then that triggers this allergic inflammation cascade. And so the cells that line the esophagus will produce lots

0: swelling, and ultimately lead to scarring in a lot of cases in the esophagus. And that leads to symptoms like difficulty swallowing or pain with swallowing. And oftentimes these symptoms can disrupt daily life.
1: Though EoE used to be considered pretty rare, it's now one of the fastest growing digestive diseases. Dellen says there are a few factors influencing this rise.
0: Doctors are more aware of it, and so they are making the diagnosis more frequently. But interestingly, the large increase really outpaces even the amount of diagnosis that's being done. And primarily, that's been attributed to changes in different environmental factors that may trigger EoE as an allergic condition.
1: And he's not talking about rates of pollen or mold in the air. The biggest change in our environment in the last 50 years has to do with our food.
0: There's obviously major changes in the way that foods are grown and produced and packaged, and that may be part of it. There's also major environmental changes with chemicals and pesticides and other toxins. And so some combination of those things, probably in someone who maybe has a genetic predisposition, is probably the cause. And we do think in most patients, this is a type of a food allergy condition. And it's not the normal type of food allergy you would think about where you eat a peanut and go into anaphylaxis and shock, but it's kind of a delayed allergy. And so if someone has, the lining of the esophagus may be leaky or a bit impaired, then those factors from the environment can get in there and then they trigger this allergic inflammation that we see in EoE.
1: While the reaction can be triggered by common culprits like dairy or wheat, Dellen says the delayed reaction can cause a lot of confusion when people try to pin down the problem.
0: Many times, people will eat them and not actually perceive those things to be causing symptoms. They might be an ingredient baked into something else or included in something else, or just may have a soft consistency that doesn't get stuck and cause symptoms.
1: In fact, the foods that do cause symptoms can often be red herrings because while they're causing irritation, they're not the actual cause of the reaction.
0: On the symptom side, you could think about the esophagus as a tube, and as it gets swollen and irritated in scar tissue form, it becomes more narrow. So what gets stuck tends to be thicker, harder foods, inconsistencies, more fibrous foods. And those are the things that get stuck and might cause symptoms.
1: EoE affects people of all ages, but the symptoms do change based on the age group. Dellen says that for teenagers and adults, the main issue is most often going to be trouble with swallowing.
0: And people perceive this based on maybe food hanging up or a choking sensation or food getting stuck or going down slowly. And what's interesting about that kind of symptom is many times patients will attribute that to just random events. Oh, I took too big of a piece of food. I took too big of a bite. I wasn't paying attention when I was eating, or I was eating too fast. And then they may actually subconsciously kind of adapt to what they're doing. They may eat more slowly. They may chew more thoroughly and even avoid foods that stick. And because of that, they may never realize it's the symptom that should get checked out or tell a doctor about that.
1: Ignoring the symptom can increase the chances of food impaction,
0: which is kind of the food getting stuck so severely that people can't get it up or down, and they have to go to the emergency room and have an emergency procedure to kind of clear that out.
1: But again, this is more of an issue for adults. For kids with EoE, the symptoms tend to be more general, making it difficult to diagnose the issue.
0: They're common symptoms that can be seen in many diseases like abdominal pain, nausea, vomiting, difficulty eating or poor growth, and even, being an extremely picky eater in some circumstances. And so because of all of these factors, these symptoms being so common, maybe people not reporting symptoms to the doctor or attributing them to other conditions, on average, people have about 4 to 6 years of symptoms before they actually get diagnosed. That's a long time to be suffering with these symptoms.
1: Even those who do realize their issue as an allergic reaction may not be getting the right diagnosis because they're trying to catch it with an allergy test.
0: And unfortunately for EoE right now, allergy tests are not accurate. The allergy tests that we have now are good at detecting like immediate type of allergy reactions, but they're not good at all at detecting these kind of delayed chronic allergic reactions that cause EoE.
1: Instead, Dellen says he'll guide patients through an elimination diet where they slowly remove high-risk foods from their normal meals. And then to see what kind of impact it has, he'll do an endoscopy to evaluate the patient.
0: So a light and camera down into the esophagus while people are asleep and have a sense is, okay, you've gotten rid of these foods. Are you better? And then if you are better, we actually will redo a structured reintroduction of those foods.

0: foods to see which ones are actually the cause of EoE.
1: As Dellen mentioned earlier, some people unconsciously adjust their eating habits to try and reduce their symptoms. But even if that provides short-term relief, leaving EoE untreated allows it to get progressively worse.
0: People will have actually a good amount of anxiety and distress around eating because, you know, they never know what situation they may be in and they'll have symptoms, right? So will it happen at a work event? Will it happen at a social gathering? Could it happen in school? And then we do see that the scar tissue in the esophagus, for many people, not everybody, but for most, will get worse over time and symptoms will get worse. So because we have these treatments that help control symptoms and help prevent the possibility of complications, it's really a recommendation to go in, get evaluated, and then see about doing whatever treatment is right for you.
1: There are two main treatment options for people with EoE. The first is a lifestyle change where you figure out which foods trigger a reaction, then eliminate them from your diet. The second route involves a set of medications that get rid of the allergic inflammation in the esophagus without having to make any changes to diet.
0: For most people, it's like that. They would be on the medication and they would still be able to eat what they want. And so that is a factor for many people in terms of deciding if they would want to do the medication. And then the other thing people should understand is because EoE is chronic and we don't have a cause, people do need to be on long-term treatment. But, you know, you can change between treatment types. There may be times where trying to do that diet is the right thing for you now, or there may be times that doing medicine is a better option and you can come back to diet later on.
1: You can find more information about Dr. Evan Dellen and all of our guests on our website, radiohealthjournal.org. Our writer-producer is Kristen Farah. I'm Greg Johnson.
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3: Medical notes this week. One bad sunburn could change your life. Experts reveal that a single severe sunburn can permanently raise an individual's lifetime risk of developing skin cancer. When ultraviolet radiation damages DNA, cellular repair mechanisms can make irreversible genetic mistakes that accumulate over time. Can you trust the new Alzheimer's drug? A study published in Neurology Open Access found that roughly 80% of patients successfully remained on the medication for at least 1 year, with side effects like brain swelling or microbleeds resolving over time without hospitalizations. However, there are no tests that can accurately predict who is most at risk for these side effects. While the drug doesn't reverse symptoms, it does slow disease progression. Circumcising your baby boy doesn't raise his risk of developing autism spectrum disorder. Research in JAMA Pediatrics analyzed nationwide data from nearly 3,000 boys from an ongoing child health study. After adjusting for variables like family history and prenatal age, the researchers found that boys circumcised shortly after birth had no higher risk of an autism diagnosis compared to their uncircumcised peers. The findings provide definitive evidence that can reassure parents making routine neonatal medical decisions. And finally, a new paint may be a game changer for monitoring concussions. This color-changing coating can measure the exact location and severity of physical impacts. The mechanical force causes a permanent color transition from deep blue to bright red. This technology offers wide-ranging applications, including evaluating concussion risks on football helmets and auditing package handling. The research is published in Advanced Science. And that's Medical Notes this week. I'm Mayon Vasta Betancourt.
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9: Near 84 degrees for our Sunday with a chance for a few isolated PM thunderstorms. I'm Storm Center 7 meteorologist Ryan Miranda for WHIO.
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10: The more we try to make our case, the more we criticize, the more we defend, we get it caught in these cycles that just leave us further and further apart, further disconnected.
6: What a therapist's perspective can teach us about division. Then,
11: our ecosystems, our systems that we live in, are dependent on fire. 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
12: 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I'm Marty Peterson.
6: And I'm Gary Price. 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
6: When an argument goes bad, the original issue that started the conflict can get lost pretty fast. One person makes a point while the other gets defensive. Then comes the criticism, the pushback, and the need to prove who's right. Before long, you're not really sure where it's going, but you just want to come out on top. Psychotherapist Scott Gibbs has watched this back and forth play out many times while working with couples in therapy. But for nearly two decades, he's also been thinking about what happens when this same basic dynamic plays out on a much bigger scale, between communities, political groups, even countries. It's now been 25 years since the September 11th terrorist attacks. On that day, nearly 3,000 people lost their lives. For Gibbs and many of us, remembering 9/11 transports us back to where we were and what we were doing that day.
10: I remember I was driving down in San Francisco, driving down the street, and I heard it on the radio, and it just kind of was shocking, for lack of a better term. Went into work. It was on the television. Watched, I believe, the second plane fly into the tower. And like everybody else, just really overwhelmed by it all. A person that I worked with had a close friend who was on the plane. We all, several of us all went to college together. So I didn't know the person was on the plane, but I knew people who knew him. And, you know, one of my colleagues ultimately ended up quitting his job and going into the military because of that. And, you know, it's just sort of one of those things that really has a profound impact on you.
6: At the time, Gibbs was in graduate school and remembers trying to make sense of how something like this could happen and what could push people toward this level of hate and violence.
10: If I'm being really totally, you know, open, there's a big part of me that feels a calling to try to heal division. It's why I became a marriage therapist. It's why I, you know, often feel myself mediating things. And so there was an element of that in this event, which was sort of a calling to me of like, okay, you need to try to do your part here.
6: That focus continued into his graduate work, and he wrote a paper examining why 9/11 happened and the extremist Islamic forces behind it. But Gibbs says even then, the explanation didn't feel complete.
10: I was never particularly comfortable with the article because it was one side. And I'm a believer that you can analyze things, but it's important to try to be understand that it's often a dynamic in conflict, and both sides need to be understood in order to understand the dynamic and the polarization that can occur and the, you know, then ultimately the inhumanity that can occur.
6: This question has become the basis of his new book titled Toward the Turning, Rethinking the Meaning of 9/11, The Clash of Civilizations and a Postmodern World. The book takes on some big topics about culture, identity, and global conflict, but one of the more universal questions it poses is, why do we react the way we do when we feel threatened? 9/11 created that feeling of fear and hate on a massive scale, and rightfully so, but it's also led down a path with no clear end.
10: It's shocking to us as Americans, shocking to us personally, if we know people impacted by this, and it just sort of hit us as a society. And I think ultimately then, as the dust settled, so to speak, that kind of piercing into vulnerability and the reaction to it caused some of the decisions, behaviors, policies that occurred in the years following, right? In the so-called war on terror, and even up until today. I mean, we still live in this sort of blast wave of it.
6: Gibbs says fear can make people pull closer to what feels familiar, like certain beliefs, family, or community. But it can also make anything outside of that circle seem more threatening. As a marriage therapist, he sees this same pattern play out between couples in conflict over and over. He says a version of this also shows up in politics.
10: We need to do a better job of listening and less talking. If you sort of look at the debates we seem to have, I mean, at the risk of generalizing, you know, nothing really changes. In fact, it probably works against us. People become more and more polarized. What happens when we listen, when someone feels heard, is that their nervous system settles, right? They open up, they relax, they're more likely to hear, and this sort of divisive cycle potentially decreases some.
6: In a 2024 study published in the Journal of Politics, Democrats and Republicans were brought together in online conversations about the 2020 election. Afterward, both sides reported less animosity toward the other party. The point isn't that talking suddenly gets people to agree, but it can make the person on the other side feel a little less distant and a little more human. Gibbs sees a similar pattern in his work with couples when each partner becomes fixated on their argument.
10: It does remind me a lot of polarization in, you know, in the room with couples, which is the more we try to make our case, the more we criticize, the more we defend, we get it caught in these cycles that just leave us further and further apart, further disconnected. And it's hard to reconcile because eventually it becomes contempt and withdrawal.
6: The pattern's familiar. People dig in, make assumptions, and start to see those they disagree with as the other side or the enemy. This doesn't mean every disagreement has a middle ground or that listening requires changing what you believe. He says it's more about recognizing when we're adding to the same division and hate that we're frustrated by.
10: I think it starts with each of us and really asking yourself, how do I participate in this? When am I critical? When am I blaming? When am I not accepting of someone I disagree with? You know, at least considering what they're saying. How am I playing into the division that occurs? And how do I want to participate? You know, do I want to participate differently toward trying to heal some of the division?
6: 25 years after 9/11, Gibbs isn't suggesting that conflict itself is the problem, disagreement's part of life, but he believes that we have more control over what happens next than we realize. We've watched the cycle repeat throughout history, and breaking the pattern starts with recognizing when we're caught in it. To learn more about Scott Gibbs and his new book, Toward the Turning, Rethinking the Meaning of 9/11, The Clash of Civilizations, and a Postmodern World, head to viewpointsradio.org. 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The story was written by our executive producer, Amira Zaveri. 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I'm Gary Price.
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12: Over the past few months, it seems like there's always a wildfire in the news. From the western U.S. and Canada to several countries in Europe, these devastating fires are becoming harder to ignore. But are wildfires actually happening more often, or are we just hearing more about them? Hannah Payne, Climate Resilience Manager at the Center for Climate and Energy Solutions, says, yes, they are becoming more frequent. But more importantly, they're becoming more intense and dangerous.
21: We are seeing wildfires becoming both more frequent and more severe. And this is primarily because there are several different risk factors converging at the same time. I would say that climate change is really increasing some of the conditions that allow destructive wildfires to occur. And this includes extreme heat, longer droughts, drier vegetation, and then longer fire seasons. But when a lot of these underlying conditions around drought, heat, drier vegetation, which can increase the fuel available for a fire to become bigger, faster, come together, we see more intense and more destructive wildfires.
12: According to a UCLA study, forest fires now burn 10 times more acreage each year than they did in the 80s. The U.S. Forest Service also analyzed 35 years of weather data and found that fire seasons are starting earlier in the spring and lasting longer into the fall. And in some parts of the U.S., fire seasons are now more than a month longer than they were decades ago. And it's a cycle that can feed itself, too. U.S. Forest Service researchers found that carbon emissions from wildfires increased by 60% globally between 2001 and 2023. Those emissions add more heat-trapping gases to the atmosphere, contributing to rising global temperatures, which in turn can create the hotter, drier conditions that fuel more extreme fires.
21: Higher temperatures dry out soil, make forest vegetation an easier fuel for fires to catch and then spread, and then just generally create more available fuel, especially at that kind of ground level in both really rural forests, but also in what we call the wildland-urban interface, which is the area where forest and development, usually residential, meets. The other piece is that in many places, wildfire risk is really influenced by decades of fire suppression. So this was kind of a policy and management approach that really focused on suppressing wildfires and didn't engage in a lot of active land management that could have reduced some of the fuels that are helping wildfires burn more actively and at a faster pace today.
12: Add all of these pieces together, and it's a perfect recipe for larger and more destructive fires. But along with threats to human life and property, wildfires also create a major health hazard through smoke. And you don't have to be anywhere near a fire to be impacted. In fact, wildfire smoke can travel thousands of miles, putting communities far from the flames at risk.
21: I think about wildfire smoke a lot, especially because the health impacts of wildfires often extend long after flames are out and really far away from the wildfire source itself. And so that means people who may not be exposed to the danger of the wildfire itself are still impacted by smoke thousands of miles away from a wildfire source. The reason this is really challenging and really scary is because wildfire smoke contains really fine particulate matter, which are just super small particles that can penetrate deep into our lungs and then enter the bloodstream. And this fine particulate matter, along with other pollutants, can aggravate asthma and other respiratory conditions, and is known to be associated with cardiovascular health risks and even mortality.
12: And wildfire smoke is a completely different beast from smoke you'd get from a bonfire or barbecue. As Payne explained, it contains tiny particles that can harm your lungs and make it harder to breathe. But wildfires are unique not only because of how long they can burn, but also because of the range of pollutants they release into the atmosphere.
21: The main difference between wildfire smoke and campfire smoke or bonfire smoke is scale, duration, and then the composition of smoke. So a campfire is typically a relatively small, short-term smoke exposure, right? You might sit around a campfire for 3 or 4 hours, and if smoke gets blown your way, you might move your camp chair so that you're not directly inhaling campfire smoke. Wildfires, on the other hand, can burn for weeks or months and then can expose entire communities to smoke continuously for days and sometimes even weeks, depending on weather patterns and fire behavior. The other thing is that wildfires often burn far more than just trees and brush. So wildfires can burn homes, vehicles, plastics, building materials, and other human-made products that create a much more complex mixture of pollutants that can be really toxic.
12: If you find yourself in the path of wildfire smoke, it's recommended that you limit your time outdoors and wear a mask when you do go outside. Payne also urges people to learn how to read air quality monitors and consider improving the air filtration in their homes. In fire-prone areas, builders should use fire-resistant home materials like concrete and steel, and homeowners can adopt fire-smart landscaping practices. But none of these actions address the source of the issue. Communities and governments also need to work together on fire prevention and resilience, which can include managing fire fuels through practices like tree and forest thinning. Another tool is prescribed fire, intentionally setting controlled fires under specific weather conditions to clear fuels. According to Victoria Donovan, assistant professor of forest management at the University of Florida, this can help reduce the amount of material available to burn and lower the risk of a larger uncontrolled wildfire in the future.
21: Our ecosystems, our systems that we live in, are dependent on fire. And so a big thing that we need to consider is coexistence with fire. We can't remove fire from ecosystems, and so we have to figure out how to cope with fire. And that can come from a number of different ways, right? First of all, a lot of people utilize prescribed fire to manage fuels and benefit ecosystems. So we can utilize things like prescribed fire to reduce wildfire risk around areas that we live in.
12: Donovan says that historically, the Western U.S. and Great Plains burned much more frequently, in large part because indigenous communities used prescribed fire to manage the land. Today, those areas burn less often, but when they do, the fires can be much more catastrophic. So why the change? A Stanford study found that the risk of a severe fire drops by 92% in areas that have experienced low-severity fire. That's because smaller fires clear out vegetation and other fuels that could otherwise feed a more severe fire. And when carefully managed, small, controlled fires can also help maintain healthy, resilient ecosystems.
21: A lot of places in the Western United States are experiencing detrimental impacts from wildfires because the fires are burning outside of historical fire regime characteristics. So they're burning hotter, they're burning more frequently, and this can be detrimental. But there's a lot of systems where fire burned frequently and we've removed it, where we suspect, or there's evidence to show, that these fires could actually be beneficial to the ecosystem itself. So in the Great Plains, for instance, we have grasslands that would have burned extremely frequently, as I mentioned, sometimes less than every 2 years. And we've removed fire from those systems. And so what we're seeing is things like woody encroachment. We have eastern red cedar is a big problem across a lot of the Great Plains. And that causes ecosystem degradation. It's bad for productivity for ranchers and farmers who are raising cattle. And so there's a lot of negative impacts.
12: However, Donovan acknowledges that while fire can help ecosystems, it still poses a threat to people and to their development. Once again, raising the question of how can we coexist with fire? Donovan says it will take collaboration between scientists, government agencies, landowners, and community organizations. It's also important to bring fire education into schools to help prevent accidental ignitions from things like campfires and smoking. But above all, she says, we have to accept that fire is a fundamental part of our world and learn how to live with it safely.
21: It's important to kind of distinguish between
11: all fire is bad versus wildfire. You know, we want to prevent uncontrollable fires that are going to pose a risk to human life and settlement. But there are still fires that are extremely important for us to actually do that, as well as manage ecosystems and their benefits.
12: To find out more about Hannah Payne, Victoria Donovan, and all our featured guests, visit viewpointsradio.org. 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Our executive producer is Amira Zaveri. 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I'm Marty Peterson.
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19: This is Viewpoints Explained. I'm Ebony McMorris. 2 years ago, cell phone bans were still something of an experiment. At the time, we reported that at least 15 states had passed policies that banned phones in classrooms. Since then, the number has more than doubled. As of June, Education Week reported that 39 states have now adopted the policy. In some schools, phones stay in backpacks. In others, students have to lock their phones in magnetic pouches until the end of the day. For many parents, the big question that lingers is, are these rules actually working? A national study released this year looked at schools using lockable phone pouches. Teachers said personal phone use among these students fell from 61% to just 13%. But less phone use doesn't automatically mean a more focused classroom. In the first 3 years of the phone ban, test scores stayed about the same, and so did attendance numbers. The first year also brought some friction with disciplinary actions and detention rates increasing as students adjusted to the no phone policy. However, over time, these numbers went down and more students reported feeling better overall. Looking ahead, experts say that the results are more complicated than phones out, grades up. Removing one big distraction doesn't always make young people more engaged. Two big challenges for schools moving forward are how to improve attention spans and build better, healthier habits around technology in general. Another big focus point is creating an environment where young people are genuinely excited about learning. Back-to-school season always brings change, and this is one change that has a lot of support. That's Viewpoints Explained for this week. I'm Ebony McMorris.
22: Welcome to Culture Crash, where we examine what's new and old in entertainment. Would you marry a complete stranger the first time you ever met? If you answered no, then you're not a candidate for the Peacock reality show aptly titled Married at First Sight. The show's premise is that alleged experts choose 14 strangers to make up 7 marriages, and the brides and grooms never meet until they get married at the altar, all dressed up in wedding gowns and fancy suits. The camera crews then follow these couples around for the first weeks of their marriages as they try to adjust to life together, build a bond, and hopefully fall in love. By the end of the show, each couple decides if they will stay married or get divorced. If that sounds wild to you, then I've got some good news. The show recently aired its 20th season, which delivered in spades when it came to unintentional comedy, cringeworthy embarrassing moments, and a real look at the gender dynamics and relationship trends evident in the modern heterosexual dating and marriage scenes. Season 20 includes examinations of generational traumas and their impact on descendants working to create lasting marriages, and disagreements over what the proper timeline for sexual activity in a new relationship is, as well as a pickleball enthusiast and thrill seeker who seems dead set on ensuring his wife shares every single one of his passions and interests at any cost. Like all good reality TV, Married at First Sight may enrage you and spark new debates with partners and friends by offering an edited but undeniably considered take on what it means to be alive right now. Married at First Sight is streaming on Peacock. I'm Evan Rook.
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5: High near 84 degrees for our Sunday with a chance for a few isolated PM thunderstorms. I'm Storm Center 7 meteorologist Ryan Miranda for WHIO.
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6: How many of us are walking around completely oblivious to the health crisis bubbling in our guts? It's estimated that up to 66% of Americans have regular digestive issues like bloating, heartburn, and constipation. And by easily purchasing products like Tums and de-bloating supplements, we may think that being able to manage the problem means our bodies are still healthy and functioning normally. Unfortunately, that's not the case. Martha Carlin believes many of us don't know what it feels like to have a healthy gut because we've normalized the symptoms of dysregulation.
10: And we have kind of normalized constipation, but chronic constipation is a early stage symptom potentially putting you at risk of Parkinson's. So people with essentially what they've learned is chronic constipation 10 or 15 years prior to a Parkinson's diagnosis is a good indication. So making sure that you're eliminating waste every day. Also, food sensitivities. If you eat certain foods and you have terrible stomach pain or gas, or, you know, I know I talk a lot to my younger daughter about this. You know, there are certain foods, if she goes out, she's like, I know I'm just going to feel horrible the next day. And so that's an indication that there's some imbalance there. And then also just anxiety.
6: Believe it or not, a lot of our mood is determined by our gut. A large portion of the body's mood-regulating chemicals are made in the gut. So if you're constantly feeling anxious, there's a good chance that your microbiome is dysregulated. And though Carlin's an expert now, she started her journey like so many of us, unaware of just how important the gut microbiome is to our overall health. That all changed when her husband, John, was suddenly diagnosed with Parkinson's disease.
10: Well, he was 44 years old, so very young, and had just finished running a marathon a few months earlier. So for me, that was just very incongruent, a young person with an old person's disease. And so I really just started looking for answers to how a young person could get an old person's disease. And that led me into a lot of fields that were looking at what was happening to us environmentally.
6: With a successful background in business and accounting, the world of research papers and microbiomes was uncharted territory for Carlin. Despite the obvious differences, she was able to leverage her strengths in problem solving to start making connections with other scientists.
10: Early on, I just did a lot of research and reading and learning on my own. And then as I got more sophisticated in how I could put the pieces together, I would find somebody, a scientist who maybe had a missing piece of the puzzle, and I could connect something interesting to them. So I would reach out to them, typically just with a cold call email, and say, this is who I am. This is what I've been doing. I've been teaching myself the science. I've read your papers X, Y, and Z, and I think there's a connection here. I would love to talk to you. And for the most part, the scientists were incredibly open and gracious.
6: Despite having no formal scientific education, Carlin paved her own path in this field, driven by the desire to find a solution for her husband's deteriorating health.
10: I don't have a PhD. I don't have an MD or any of those kind of letters after my name, but I'm a very well-trained scientist through my own learning process and through working with scientists from all over the globe who have graciously collaborated with me and taught me their areas of expertise.
6: Carlin's new book, Connected: Love, Loss, and the Unseen Forces Behind Chronic Disease, details her journey through the complicated world of gut health and disease.
10: Teaching myself the science, my love story with my husband, the scientists who came along to help me along the way, and this sort of new systems-based way of thinking about our health and our relationship to the microbes inside.
6: She first learned about the microbiome in 2015 while looking into the Human Microbiome Project. It was a landmark initiative by the NIH to better understand the microbes living in and on the human body.
10: As human beings, we are an ecosystem that is made up maybe in larger part by the microbial cells in our body. So there are roughly two microbial cells to every one human cell, but in terms of gene functions, the microbiome represents anywhere from 100 to 300 times more capability than our own human genome. So it's that really profound understanding of how important our health is to this internal ecosystem that is part of us.
6: That same year, Carlin started a microbiome research company, hoping to find a way to improve her husband's condition.
10: John was 13 years into his diagnosis. And in the beginning, they had said, you know, the medication would stop working at some point. And in 2016, that's roughly, he started having more issues then. He was walking with a cane and unable to navigate crowds.
6: Around this time, they attended a conference where Carlin came across research on a sugar alcohol that would become the foundation of her next phase in this journey.
10: The sugar alcohol mannitol was shown to be able to pull the aggregates out of the brain in an animal model and clear them. And I came back and studied mannitol chemistry in this little book and found that there are microbes that actually convert glucose and fructose into mannitol. And I started working with a fermentation chemist friend of mine who had spent 20 years in the probiotics industry and said, you know, could we put back a team, a little factory in the gut that could do this conversion? And so together we prototyped this, and in 90 days we had something for John to try. And within 30 days, he was no longer walking with a cane. He was able to navigate through crowds. And at that point, not long after that, we actually took up ice climbing, and we did ice climbing every winter in Colorado for the next 4 years.
6: An incredible recovery. After John's success, Carlin and her team began researching how this molecule could benefit other complications of Parkinson's.
10: Because it was converting those sugars, we actually looked at it in diabetes, because people with Parkinson's, about two-thirds of them have some form of insulin dysregulation, and that was also clear in our microbiome data that there was an insulin-related component. And so we went on to do a clinical trial in diabetes and show that we could improve insulin sensitivity and a lot of the key markers in diabetes, but we also measured something called serum endotoxin or serum LPS. And that is used in diabetes animal models, Parkinson's animal models, depression, you know, pretty much broad spectrum. It's an inflammatory compound that is implicated in any of these chronic diseases that have inflammation. And that was one of the markers that we had the most significant shift in at both 3 months and 9 months. So that was very exciting because that could translate into benefiting people with Parkinson's, diabetes, depression.
6: Despite regaining his mobility and active lifestyle, John got COVID at the end of 2021 and was never able to make a full recovery. He passed away in 2024. Today, his legacy lives on through Carlin's work. John's health journey served as the foundation for Carlin's probiotic company, BiotiQuest. Her team realized the same system that used bacteria to help John could be adjusted to restore other functions in the gut.
10: And so we went on from that concept and we used computer modeling to develop formulas for stress and anxiety, for supporting the immune system, for supporting heart health, for sleep, and for restoring the gut after antibiotics. So, you know, generally speaking, it's not a personal for you, but we know that, you know, from our data that we've looked at, that there are these categories of lost function in the microbiome, and we can put a team back that can help restore that lost function.
6: There's a lot of information on the internet in terms of what's good for your gut and what's not. However, what's lost in these conversations is context. Fiber, for example, is really important for gut health, but Carlin says that people who don't have a good foundation won't get the expected benefits when they add more fiber into their diet. For those of us at the beginning of our gut health journey, Carlin says focusing on the basics can make a huge difference, which means cleaning up our food and water.
10: Our public water supply, our systems are designed to deal with bacteria in the water, but not the chemicals in the water. And we now live in a very chemically intensive environment. So what you want to do is have good water filtration and remineralize your water, or you want to be getting mineral water that is in glass bottles or glass containers so that you're not picking up microplastics. And then you want to cut back, eliminate as much as possible prepackaged and processed foods, because processed foods are also antibiotic. They are not healthful for the microbiome. And so you want to return to a whole foods, real food diet.
6: Once that foundation is created, Carlin says you can start looking into probiotics and specialized diets to get to the root cause of your personal gut issues. Carlin's book, Connected, is available now. You can find more information about Martha Carlin and all of our guests on our website, radiohealthjournal.org. Our writer-producer is Kristen Farah. Our executive producer is Amira Zavari. I'm Elizabeth Westfield.
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0: Our bodies are well-oiled machines, from the tiny production factories in our cells to the unconscious process that keeps us breathing. Everything has a purpose and a place. So when that suddenly changes, it can have some serious consequences. Dr. Evan Dellen says we can see this dysfunction when the white blood cells made for fighting allergies end up in the esophagus, far from their home in the gastrointestinal tract.
1: What happens is that the lining of the esophagus will get irritated by some of these environmental factors or food allergy particles or even pollen sometimes. And then that triggers this allergic inflammation cascade. And so the cells that line the esophagus will produce lots of factors that are warning signs to the body. And then that's where the allergy cells come in.
0: Dellen is the director of the University of North Carolina Center for Esophageal Diseases and Swallowing. He says that when these allergy cells continue to get triggered, they build up and create a long-term immune system condition called eosinophilic esophagitis, or EOE.
1: And when I talk to patients, I often make the analogy to asthma of the esophagus or eczema of the esophagus. And what happens is that allergy cells, which should not normally be in the esophagus, get in there. And one of those is the eosinophil, a type of white blood cell. And these build up and cause a lot of irritation, inflammation, and swelling, and ultimately lead to scarring in a lot of cases in the esophagus. And that leads to symptoms like difficulty swallowing or pain with swallowing. And oftentimes these symptoms can disrupt daily life.
0: Though EOE used to be considered pretty rare, it's now one of the fastest growing digestive diseases. Dellen says there are a few factors influencing this rise.
1: Doctors are more aware of it, and so they are making the diagnosis more frequently. But interestingly, the large increase really outpaces even the amount of diagnosis that's being done. And primarily, that's been attributed to changes in different environmental factors that may trigger EOE as an allergic condition.
0: And he's not talking about rates of pollen or mold in the air. The biggest change in our environment in the last 50 years has to do with our food.
1: There's obviously major changes in the way that foods are grown and produced and packaged, and that may be part of it. There's also

0: try to pin down the problem.
1: Many times, people will eat them and not actually perceive those things to be causing symptoms. They might be an ingredient baked into something else or included in something else, or just may have a soft consistency that doesn't get stuck and cause symptoms.
0: In fact, the foods that do cause symptoms can often be red herrings because while they're causing irritation, they're not the actual cause of the reaction.
1: On the symptom side, you could think about the esophagus as a tube, and as it gets swollen and irritated in scar tissue form, it becomes more narrow. So what gets stuck tends to be thicker, harder foods, inconsistencies, more fibrous foods. And those are the things that get stuck and might cause symptoms.
0: EoE affects people of all ages, but the symptoms do change based on the age group. Dellen says that for teenagers and adults, the main issue is most often going to be trouble with swallowing.
1: And people perceive this based on maybe food hanging up or a choking sensation or food getting stuck or going down slowly. And what's interesting about that kind of symptom is many times patients will attribute that to just random events. Oh, I took too big of a piece of food. I took too big of a bite. I wasn't paying attention when I was eating, or I was eating too fast. And then they may actually subconsciously kind of adapt to what they're doing. They may eat more slowly. They may chew more thoroughly and even avoid foods that stick. And because of that, they may never realize it's a symptom that should get checked out or tell a doctor about that.
0: Ignoring the symptom can increase the chances of food impaction,
1: which is kind of the food getting stuck so severely that people can't get it up or down, and they have to go to the emergency room and have an emergency procedure to kind of clear that out.
0: But again, this is more of an issue for adults. For kids with EoE, the symptoms tend to be more general, making it difficult to diagnose the issue.
1: They're common symptoms that can be seen in many diseases, like abdominal pain, nausea, vomiting, difficulty eating or poor growth, and even, you know, being an extremely picky eater in some circumstances. And so because of all of these factors, these symptoms being so common, maybe people not reporting symptoms to the doctor or attributing them to other conditions, on average, people have about 4 to 6 years of symptoms before they actually get diagnosed. That's a long time to be suffering with these symptoms.
0: Even those who do realize their issue as an allergic reaction may not be getting the right diagnosis because they're trying to catch it with an allergy test.
1: And unfortunately for EoE right now, allergy tests are not accurate. The allergy tests that we have now are good at detecting like immediate type of allergy reactions, but they're not good at all at detecting these kind of delayed chronic allergic reactions that cause EoE.
0: Instead, Dellen says he'll guide patients through an elimination diet where they slowly remove high-risk foods from their normal meals. And then to see what kind of impact it has, he'll do an endoscopy to evaluate the patient.
1: So a light and camera down into the esophagus while people are asleep and have a sense is, okay, you've gotten rid of these foods. Are you better? And then if you are better, we actually will redo a structured reintroduction of those foods to see which ones are actually the cause of EoE.
0: As Dellen mentioned earlier, some people unconsciously adjust their eating habits to try and reduce their symptoms. But even if that provides short-term relief, leaving EoE untreated allows it to get progressively worse.
1: People will have actually a good amount of anxiety and distress around eating because, you know, they never know what situation they may be in and they'll have symptoms, right? So will it happen at a work event? Will it happen at a social gathering? Could it happen in school? And then we do see that the scar tissue in the esophagus for many people, not everybody, but for most, will get worse over time and symptoms will get worse. So because we have these treatments that help control symptoms and help prevent the possibility of complications, it's really a recommendation to go in, get evaluated, and then see about doing whatever treatment is right for you.
0: There are two main treatment options for people with EoE. The first is a lifestyle change where you figure out which foods trigger a reaction, then eliminate them from your diet. The second route involves a set of medications that get rid of the allergic inflammation in the esophagus without having to make any changes to diet.
1: For most people, it's like that. They would be on the medication and they would still be able to eat what they want. And so that is a factor for many people in terms of deciding if they would want to do the medication. And then the other thing people should understand is because EoE is chronic and we don't have a cause, people do need to be on long-term treatment. But, you know, you can change between treatment types. There may be times where trying to do that diet is the right thing for you now, or there may be times that doing medicine is a better option and you can come back to diet later on.
0: You can find more information about Dr. Evan Dellen and all of our guests.

0: 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I'm Greg Johnson.
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3: Medical notes this week. One bad sunburn could change your life. Experts reveal that a single severe sunburn can permanently raise an individual's lifetime risk of developing skin cancer. When ultraviolet radiation damages DNA, cellular repair mechanisms can make irreversible genetic mistakes that accumulate over time. Can you trust the new Alzheimer's drug? A study published in Neurology Open Access found that roughly 80% of patients successfully remained on the medication for at least 1 year, with side effects like brain swelling or microbleeds resolving over time without hospitalizations. However, there are no tests that can accurately predict who is most at risk for these side effects. While the drug doesn't reverse symptoms, it does slow disease progression. Circumcising your baby boy doesn't raise his risk of developing autism spectrum disorder. Research in JAMA Pediatrics analyzed nationwide data from nearly 3,000 boys from an ongoing child health study. After adjusting for variables like family history and prenatal age, the researchers found that boys circumcised shortly after birth had no higher risk of an autism diagnosis compared to their uncircumcised peers. The findings provide definitive evidence that can reassure parents making routine neonatal medical decisions. And finally, a new paint may be a game changer for monitoring concussions. This color-changing coating can measure the exact location and severity of physical impacts. The mechanical force causes a permanent color transition from deep blue to bright red. This technology offers wide-ranging applications, including evaluating concussion risks on football helmets and auditing package handling. The research is published in Advanced Science. And that's Medical Notes this week. I'm Mayon Vosta-Betancourt.
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9: Talking about guns with others might not always feel comfortable, but it could save a life. Here's a way to start a conversation. 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How would you ask if there are any unlocked guns in the home?
10: Hey.
11: Hey, we're so excited for tonight. Before we come over, may I ask a few questions?
10: Yeah, of course.
11: Do you have any pets?
10: Yes, we have a dog.
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10: Yeah.
11: Now, let's just talk about what we can bring for dessert.
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16: 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Partly cloudy.
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21: High near 84 degrees for our Sunday, with a chance for a few isolated PM thunderstorms. I'm Storm Center 7 meteorologist Ryan Miranda for WHIO.
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24: Well, good morning once again to all of our listeners out in Miami Valley and beyond. And you know what, folks, you all know this. Typically, from time to time, we shift gears a little bit on the topics of our show. And Tony, you know this. We've talked about this even last week. Today's topic we're going to talk about, Tony, wealth lessons from Dolly Parton. You know, I thought with her recently passing, I thought this would be a good time to talk a little bit more about Dolly and really some of her accomplishments. But you know what, Tony, something else I wanted to share, it kind of segues into one of the things that we're spending a lot of time educating consumers about today. In fact, our workshop series we're doing as we speak, we've kicked off our fall series, September, October, November, we're talking about wills, trust, and retirement planning. And you know, when you come to our event, it's interesting, we've got some celebrities there. We've got John Wayne, we've got Marilyn Monroe, we've got, you know, Elvis Presley, you know, Lady Di.
0: In person, I thought all these people had passed. Well, I don't understand how they can attend your event.
24: We have lifelike stand-ups.
0: Okay. Lifelike stand-ups.
24: Actual size stand-ups
0: that you can take your picture with. But these are all people who did not plan properly.
24: Correct. There you go. That's the common theme between these celebrities. They did a very bad job on their estate plan, which sets the stage for what we talk about each evening about, you know, folks, don't put this off. Don't procrastinate. It's kind of fun. We have some fun with it.
0: Sounds awesome.
24: In fact, somebody even said, "Well, they're all dead." I said, "Well, now wait a minute, Elvis."
0: Jury's still out on it. Let's not get ahead of ourselves.
24: Exactly. But you know what else, Tony? We also have Uncle Sam, a stand-up of Uncle Sam, right?
0: Oh, he's not even your real uncle.
24: Well, he's not. He's not. How you got that name is interesting, but he's there because the theme is, folks, if you don't do a good job on your estate plan, that guy over there is waiting for you.
0: That's who's going to get a lot of your money. Probably 30% at least.
24: He's got a plan for you, so don't let that be the outcome. So today's show's a little different. You know, instead of talking about financial stuff and strategies, again, we're going to mix it up a little bit and share some life lessons from this wonderful lady. As we're hearing more about her every single day, we see the unveiling of all the accomplishments she did and how generous she was. And so we're going to reach into an article today from Kiplinger. And the timing's pretty important. It says, what Dolly Parton taught us about building wealth goes beyond financial success. And we're even going to have maybe some quotes we're going to share for retirees to live by. You know, both are available at Kiplinger.com, and there's no other sources that are being referenced today. So all the details and things we're sharing today, Tony, are coming from that article. Because listen, I was a super fan of Dolly, have been for years. You know, in fact, growing up in Tennessee, Tony, I remember mom and dad would watch the Porter Wagner show. And lo and behold, remember that? Yeah. And there's this young lady
0: Mr.
24: named
0: Sequins
24: Dolly.
0: Himself.
24: Yeah, Mr. Sequins himself. And of course, I remember back in the day, Dolly was on there just for a brief period. You know, and she kind of went off on her own. And there was a little bit of rift between those two, but they survived it, you know, when she wanted to go off and do her own thing. So I think it's going to be fun to talk about Dolly today.
0: Oh, fantastic. I think she's a national treasure.
24: Yes.
0: What a loss. She was such a wonderful, caring, giving person. Upbeat. She was a mentor to a lot of people.
24: Yes.
0: And just a fantastic person. What I want to point out real quick, Steve, what I'm always amazed at is a lot of these singers now, they don't write their own music. They probably sing other, they have writers that help them they're covering other people's songs. Dolly Parton wrote songs for other artists. She wrote both the music and the lyrics, and she wrote some big hits. Jolene, I shouldn't admit this to our listenership out there, but I was raised on rock music and alternative music. So I've never been that big into country, though my dad is a truck driver, so we did listen to the occasional C.W. McCall or Waylon and Willie.
24: Oh, yeah.
0: But I always loved Dolly Parton because, number one, her voice, but number two, her songs. Jolene, I still get goosebumps every time I listen to that song. It's one of the best songs. But she wrote almost 3,000 songs in her career.
24: Wow.
0: And she wrote I Will Always Love You, Whitney Houston made a hit. She wrote 9 to 5. She wrote Jolene. She had some huge, huge hits for herself and songs she wrote for other people.
24: Yes, that one, the song 9 to 5, that just song comes on, Tony. You being your car driving, you simply just want to get into the groove right there.
0: Work good, it puts a smile on your face, gets you going. And she wrote that, the music and lyrics to that. So,
24: and then when you watch the movie, she's just hilarious in that movie when she's telling Dabney Coleman, I think was his name, the other actor. She kind of set him straight, you know.
0: You know, I'll admit, when I saw today's topic, I was excited. Dolly Parton is one of the most iconic artists. And again, She's considered a national treasure. Yes. You know, I mean, she was an actress, a singer, a songwriter, a business person. She was an amazing business person. And I know you're going to get into that, but what an impactful life, you know. And
24: amen.
0: But yet I still was, you know, I kind of scratched my chin because it's like Dolly is going to be the centerpiece of a retirement planning show or financial show.
24: Yes, sir.
0: So I'm curious to see how you're able to connect this.
24: Well, Tony, it connects more than you would think. You know, Dolly Parton spent decades turning contradictions into strengths. You know, she grew up with almost nothing and became an extraordinary wealthy young lady. You know, she lived in a hometown, East Tennessee, and she really never left it behind. You know, she built an image that looked deliberately over the top, and underneath it all was a remarkable, disciplined businesswoman, okay? Kiplinger article even frames her life around the concept it calls total wealth, which is really two kinds of wealth working together. This financial wealth, which includes your income, your investments, your business, your property, your financial security. There's also one the article refers to as, which is harder to measure, that it's just knowing yourself and understanding what matters to you, Tony.
0: Wisdom wealth,
24: finding your purpose, becoming resilient, building meaningful relationships, and having the courage to define success on your terms. And she did an extraordinary amount of both. I think her story could often, you know, offer a few genuine useful lessons for anyone when it comes to retirement, your life goals. You know, I just think she was an extraordinary lady. In fact, I even was listening to some of her interviews the other day, and I love this one, especially in this political climate we're in today. She said, you know what? I'm just going to leave that one alone. It was a political question.
0: Sure.
24: And she said, I'm just going to leave that one alone. You know what? I'm an entertainer. I'm a musician. I'm not a politician. I'll just leave that to everybody else. I loved her statement. Yeah. Loved her comment, you know?
0: Yep. She stayed in her lane. But
24: yes.
0: And I like that she had the two kinds of wealth, financial wealth,
24: yes,
0: and wisdom wealth and that wisdom the article wealth talked about. I'm glad, yes, you brought that up. And I like this framing already. So where does her story start?
24: Well, it starts in rural Tennessee, and that's my home state too, ladies and gentlemen.
0: Oh, yeah.
24: She was the fourth of 12 children. You ready for that? Raised in a family, had very little money. That childhood later inspired her song, Coat of Many Colors. Remember that story? Remember the, yep, song? Yeah. The coat itself has almost no financial value, but the love her mother put into making this gave us an entirely different perspective and account of value. And that's called wisdom wealth in its purest form, Tony. But here's the part I think that matters a great deal for today's conversation. Being grateful for what you have doesn't mean accepting your limitations of what you inherit. The article uses this phrase, a concrete box, to describe the invisible boundaries that family, circumstances, culture, fear, and our own assumptions can build around our lives. Over time, you know, we can get so used to those walls that we never even, you know, we stop noticing them. But Parton, boy, she noticed hers, man. And the day she graduated from high school, she left for Nashville, Tennessee. She didn't reject where she came from. She just refused to let her starting point define her destination. How's that for an awakening? Not letting your starting point define your destination. So knowing where you come from, you know, might be the first lesson worth pulling out of this article, but don't let it tell you how far you're allowed to go. So in a retirement context, that could mean not assuming your options are limited just because of where you are starting today, whether that's your current savings or age or your career path so far. I think her message ties into our subject today very nicely. The next part is part of my favorite piece of the whole article. Long before Parton hit the top 10 hit back in the 1960s, she started a publishing company with her uncle, Bill Owens. And Tony, I didn't even remember that. That article, you know, that decision let her keep control over her copyrights. Here you go, for the songs that she wrote. How's that for, yep, a lesson in life? You know, at the time when a lot of famous, you know, musicians were signing away their ownership of their own work, Parton understood how much that ownership could be worth down the line. Years later, you mentioned that one of the songs, Elvis Presley wanted to record her song, I Will Always Love You. You mentioned that a minute ago about Whitney. On the surface, that should have been a dream come true, right? But her business manager wanted half of the publishing rights in exchange. And you know what? She said, no, thank you.
0: Wow. She turned down Elvis Presley.
24: Yes.
0: While she was still building her career.
24: Yes, she did. And it just illustrates something every investor could stand to understand, you know, which is that income pays you today, but ownership can pay you for decades. So that decision became enormously valuable years later when Whitney Houston recorded her own version of I Will Always Love You and became a worldwide phenomenon because Dolly kept the rights as a songwriter. She participated in that success too. Now, the majority of us aren't going to use our own music catalog, but the underlying principle applies pretty broadly here, Tony. A paycheck creates income. Savings can purchase investments. Investments create ownership. There's that word. Ownership combined with time and compounding can build financial freedom and in some cases, generational wealth. So instead of only asking how much you're earning, it's worth also asking what you own. So for a lot of people, that can mean building ownership through diversified investments, real estate, a business, starting even as early as possible. So compounding can have as much time it can work, certainly in your favor over time, Tony.
0: And that distinction between earning and owning, that feels like it would apply at every stage, Steve, not just when you're famous, right?
24: Exactly. And Parton didn't stop her owning her songs either, Tony. She also understood that one source of income doesn't have to define the boundaries of your entire economic life. In the movie 9 to 5, she famously sang about pouring herself a cup of ambition, which she clearly had plenty of, Tony.
0: Yeah.
24: She didn't stay just a country singer. She moved into pop music. She acted in movies. She wrote books. She invested in business. She licensed products and eventually put her name and her capital behind Dollywood. So according to this article, Forbes valued her music catalog, you ready for this? Around $120 million and estimated her overall net worth to be roughly $450 million. So,
0: wow.
24: Yeah, she became a genuine economic engine in the same region where she grew up, poor. There was a Tennessee study that estimated the annual economic impact, $1.8 billion associated with 23,000 jobs, Tony.
0: That she created.
24: And
0: see, that's amazing.
24: That is. And that's a lesson that goes beyond celebrity business ventures, Tony. You know, diversification doesn't only apply to your portfolio. It's your skills, your career you create. And sometimes it's just called human capital. So saving and investing, that can, convert income. And also that converts into human capital or financial capital. But again, it's just the whole thing she created just by being genuine and being a really decent person. And that's a lesson we can all learn from.
0: Yeah. And I feel a lot of people out there hear diversification and only think about their investment accounts.
24: Well, that's fair. And it's worth broadening for sure. You don't need 5 businesses to follow, Dolly's example here. What could matter more is a growth mindset and even a genuine commitment, Tony, to save, invest, and own. Whatever that looks like in your particular stage of life, but I also don't want to make this sound like everything Dolly touched turned into gold because it didn't.
0: Okay. And now I'm curious, what went wrong?
24: Well, a few things. Actually, looking back, it might seem like her success was inevitable, but it wasn't. Her movie, Rhinestone, that was one of the disappointments in the box office. A costly primetime television show that got canceled after a single season. And separately, professionally for her long time, a collaborator, Porter Wagoner, I touched on that a minute ago, that resulted in a very expensive settlement. But you know what, Tony? She didn't give up. She kept going. That was her vision and her passion.
0: And this is where the wisdom wealth piece comes back in, I'm guessing.
24: Well, I think it really is. This is where wisdom wealth becomes essential to financial wealth. Investors experience bear markets. Entrepreneurs, they have failed adventures. Employees lose jobs. Careers stall. Retirement plans change. No financial plan can fully eliminate uncertainty or life's unexpected turns. Financial wealth can give you the resources to withstand some setbacks. Wisdom wealth gives you the resilience to begin again. So sometimes wealth in the portfolio that carries you through a difficult time, and sometimes it's the mindset, Tony, that keeps a difficult stretch or we go through a difficult stretch from defining what the rest of our life is supposed to look like. And this is where it's really important to understand what each of these mean.
0: Yeah. So where does all of this lead, Steve? I mean, what's the bigger takeaway from her financial life then?
24: Well, I think it leads back to the article's biggest question, and maybe Pardon's greatest investment, one that can't really be measured by a balance sheet. In 1995, Tony, she launched Imagination Library. You ready? Inspired partly by her father's own inability to read and write. You know, what began as an effort to get books into the hands of children, into the, you know, the homes across America, literally became an outcome where there was millions of books distributed because of what her vision and what she created. And think about the circle her life completed. A poor person grows up in Tennessee. They step outside their concrete box. They turn talent into income. They convert income into ownership. Ownership creates financial wealth. And eventually that wealth gets used to give millions of children opportunities that weren't available before. So that's what the article calls total wealth creation. So yeah, we spend a lot of time asking financial questions, Tony. I certainly do. But I've spent much of my career just helping people understand some of those answers, Tony. You know, and that's what I think we're so passionate about it. We want to ask these questions openly with people, get them start thinking about it so they now can create what their outcome would be desirable for them and create some financial success, maybe a little bit of a financial legacy, if you would. So, and this is why I just enjoy her story so much. She certainly just, you know, I guess crosses the I's and dots the T's here on her passion, her story, and how that can be turned into somebody's financial success and their wealth, if you would, their legacy wealth. That's what we would call that.
0: Well, and it's a lot to sit with. I can see why. It ties all back to building a bigger life, not just a bigger balance sheet, right?
24: Well, and that's the line the article closes on. And I think it's a good one to carry into the second half of our show today. There's a companion piece between Kiplinger that takes this idea that gets us a lot more specific about retirement. And it's called, you ready? It's called Five Dolly Parton Quote, Retirees Should Live By. And it pulls five lines from her songs, her interviews, and her books that could genuinely double down as retirement planning advice.
0: As some people might be skeptical that song lyrics could double as retirement advice, but you're going to convince us, right?
24: Well, here's the first one, right? And I think it's pretty appropriate. It's from a social media post. Don't get so busy making a living that you forget to make a life. You know, yeah. A lot of retirees, they keep working well past when they could have stopped, not because they want to, but because they're worried about outliving their money. You know, others swing the opposite direction. They refuse to spend what they've saved, you know, out of just the fear of, you know, outliving their money. Okay. Whether someone works, you know, too much or holds on too tightly, the results can be very similar. So focusing too heavily on the money could come at the cost of enjoying what matters, Tony, and making some of these memories with your families, your friends, your relatives. So shifting from decades of saving into a mindset of spending, Tony, it's very difficult. I mean, to spend 30, 40 years working to build a nest egg and all of a sudden go from a mindset where you're now unemployed, that is a huge transition. And some people do have trouble emotionally working through some of those transitions. So I think keeping the basics covered matters, but it's worth not letting the fear turn into paralysis. And that's where I think, you know, this retirement drawdown strategy, which we talk about a lot, and spending in retirement, enjoying your money, having permission to go and enjoy what you've worked 30, 40 years to create. And that's something we just enjoy doing, Tony, as an advisor.
0: Yeah, I think that's great. And I think that one really landed. What's the next quote?
24: You know, Tony, I think the second one is find out who you are and do it on purpose. Have your sense of purpose about your career. Retirement, you know, finding the meaning of retirement, coming up on the new one, if you would. You know, what's going to get you out of bed in the morning and keep you satisfied once the job is gone? And that's something we have a lot of conversations about, Tony, about your purpose and your passion. I feel you have to have that in retirement. You got to have a reason to get out of bed every day. I'm really big about helping our clients understand what does tomorrow look like for you and what is your passions? What is your purpose? And we do help people define what that is so they can really unlock all that retirement has to offer and they get to enjoy it to the fullest.
0: Yeah. Yeah. I think that's great. And, you know, find out what you love and then pursue it. And that's what Dolly always said. I feel like we could do a whole episode on that.
24: Yes, we could.
0: What's the next quote?
24: Well, it comes from her song, 9 to 5. You ready?
0: Love that one.
24: Love that one. In the same boat with a lot of your friends are waiting on their day for the ship to come in. It's turning the tide around and it's things aren't going your way. So retirement can bring a lot of unknowns, Tony. You know, there could be, could there be enough to last, your savings? When's the right time to start collecting Social Security? What happens if you have major health issues come up? These worries can genuinely keep someone up at night. But the lyric, it was a reminder that you're not facing all this stuff alone. So, millions of people retire every year. And while the stretching down can feel unnerving and just nerve wracking, if you would, being prepared could help you turn that tide your way, brother. And so the article does suggest retiring with your eyes wide open, knowing how much you need, where it's coming from, when should you start taking Social Security? What about those out-of-pocket healthcare costs? I think the article today certainly helps us mentally think through some of these things and come up with a better game plan.
0: Yeah. Yeah, I think that's huge. So that's really practical. What's the next quote?
24: I love this one. Dream more. I make a point to appreciate all the things in my life, Tony. I go out and smell the air, after a good rain, after a hard rain. This is a reminder that a good life isn't just about chasing bigger things, Tony. Sometimes the smaller, repeatable pleasures matter more. Whether it's a morning walk, or just sitting down and curling up and reading a good book. That doesn't mean there's no room for you to splurge here and there. It's just simply about finding the middle ground on how you want to live your life in retirement and then put those things into effect. And there's a practical angle here too. Building your days around small pleasures could also make impulse spending less tempting. Sometimes it's often used to fill the void by a loss of a job or maybe daily routine. So one idea from the article that keeps, I guess, a running list of little things that cost nothing, but revisiting, before we make any impulse purchases. I think
0: there's a lesson. Revisit that list before you do that. Yeah. Right.
24: There's a lesson to be learned here.
0: Yeah. Practical habits, not just a mindset. And one more quote.
24: Storms make trees take deeper roots. Yeah. During my career, it's easy to feel, stressed by layoffs and company changes and, difficult bosses and the constant juggle of work and life. Those specific pressures, they tend to fade in retirement, but new storms can also show up in their place from the sequence of returns in the stock market, rising healthcare costs, rising costs, with everyday staples, not to mention inflation and then taxes along the way. See, the reassuring part that, years of planning and saving can put someone in a strong position to weather those risks as they come up. So the roots were already being in place the whole time, Tony. So once the roots are in place, I refer to it like storms. The storms are going to come. And if you got deep roots, that little tree, that little sapling will not get uprooted in light of the storms that we're going to face in our lifetime.
0: And so to put this whole show together, what you've been talking about here and using Dolly's own words, it's really two ideas, it seems, working side by side. And that's what you said, own things, not just earn things, and then build the mindset that's going to help you weather whatever comes next.
24: Well, I think, Tony, that's a great summary. If there's one question worth remembering, it's there is no single formula here. The goal isn't a perfect strategy. Tony, there's not one that exists. That's the issue.
0: Sure.
24: But it's building a combination of financial wealth, and here's the word, wisdom wealth, that could support the retirement you truly want. And, one is with, you got the basics covered, your eyes are wide open, and there's room for, a few things that genuinely matter to you most. And this is something that you just have to figure out. Not on your own. That's where coming up and working with another advisor, getting a second set of eyes on your situation, that can shed some light on this and maybe some things you weren't even aware of.
0: Yeah, for sure. Well, a great show today. Let our listeners know before we go how they can get a hold of you.
24: Well, folks, again, thanks for tuning in each week. The number here is 937-667-6500. Again, 937-667-6500. 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And Tony, something else I'll share. I think I even shared this as we opened up the show today. Folks, we're going to have a second part to our show next week, and we're going to be having some more conversations about Dolly as well.
0: Excellent. Well, great, Steve. And listeners, that does it for today's episode of Temple Talk Radio with our host, Steve Temple.
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2: And we're live here outside the Perez family home, just waiting for the... And there they go, almost on time this morning. 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
21: High near 84 degrees for our Sunday with a chance for a few isolated PM thunderstorms. I'm Storm Center 7 meteorologist Ryan Miranda for WHIO.
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25: Welcome back to In Ohio Country Today, and joining me now, Nick Zachrich, manager of Farm Science Review. Nick, nice to be with you again.
26: Hey, it's great to be here at the Gwynn Conservation Area this time, so we get a chance to talk about some conservation natural resources. Anything natural resources at Farm Science Review is a huge plus because, you know, there's so many things that we do that it's just focused in on stewardship and nutrient management, all those things, and it all comes together at the Gwynn Conservation Area.
25: And it easily gets missed sometimes because it's not closer to the grounds, but there's so much to learn here. That's what it's all about, education. That's in the name.
26: Yep. Right. Yeah, and there's people that come to Farm Science Review specifically just to come over to the Gwynn Conservation Area. Yeah. So they want to just kind of skip through the Farm Science Review exhibit area, which is, you know, unfathomable to some people. They come for the show and see the equipment. But some people want to just come and learn about what's going on with natural resources. We have a huge group of educators that come out. It's not just OSU Extension. We also work a lot with Soil and Water Conservation Districts, ODNR, NRCS. There's so many of those different agencies that provide education. They all kind of come together here at the Gwynn Conservation Area during Farm Science Review.
25: And we've learned it's a beautiful facility over here, too. You know, there's a lot to offer, and there's a lot of things to learn. One of the things, too, that amazes me is that it seems like every year there's something changing about the review, and the Gwynn Conservation Area isn't anything different, right?
26: Yeah, that's right. And, you know, we're just right over here, just north of the highway from Farm Science Review. So you get on that shuttle, you come over, you see the field demonstrations, and right here is the Gwynn Conservation Area. And there's all those new things happening, either just with the demonstrations themselves, but then also over here at the Gwynn Conservation Area. So this area was designed to have different natural land formations, different ways that you can use your land. I like to tell people that, you know, if you're a landowner and you can't farm your land, this is what you can do with it. There's some different ways that you can conserve it. It's some tree management, some prairie management, some ponds, wetlands, a little bit of everything when it comes to different landforms in the landscape.
25: And you guys used to shock the creek that that's down there in the past. Do you still do that to kind of show everybody the aquatic life that's around here?
26: Yep. Yeah, there's a couple of programs we have. ODNR educators, they'll come out and they do an electroshock fishing. So what's really neat about that is, you know, the animals aren't hurt. They're just stunned, basically. So after they're stunned, they can put them back in the water. But you can learn so much from that and learn what kind of biology, what's grown in the creek. Be amazed at how many different living creatures are in the creek between fish and everything else that's in there. It's amazing.
25: And the other thing, too, is the fact that you get an opportunity not only to have those demonstrations, but also to have educators out here who really know what's happening. Yeah. I think that's one of the cool things about Farm Science Review. So whether you're on the review site itself or over here at the Gwen, you're going to be learning from people who really know something, that have that hands-on experience, that are experienced educators and communicators to be able to help people with what they need to know and maybe take back to their farm.
26: That's right, Dan. And just a landowner too, like speaking here at the Gwen Conservation Area specifically, even, you know, if you're just a landowner and you want to learn more about what you can do with your land or ways to take care of it, there's a lot of equipment over there in the exhibit area that you can use to take care of your land. But how do you use that tool? What kind of things do you need to know? All those experts are providing presentations not only during the show, but they also hang out near some of the displays. So most of those presenters are going to be at some educational display, whether it's in the exhibit area here at the Gwen Conservation Area. Those experts are hanging around. They want to talk to you and find out what's new in your neighborhood and how they can help you learn what's best that you can use the tool-wise and just land management-wise.
25: Just like the sweat bees in front of us, those educators are going to be hanging around all over you when you get here, but you're going to learn something, and it's going to be well worth it. This year's Farm Science Review, September 22nd, 23rd, and 24th at this beautiful Molly Karen Agricultural Center here in London, Ohio. For more information,
26: at fsr.osu.edu, and you'll find more information about the Gwen Conservation Area at the website there, too.
25: And we'll have a link to that as well at inohiocountry.com. We'll be back with more right after this.
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25: Welcome back to In Ohio Country Today, and joining me once again, Greg LaBarge from Farm Science Review. We're at a field area, which is actually where your demonstrations take place. Ag Innovations is really what it's all about on this side of the bridge. Why don't we talk about that?
7: Yeah, demos are really the heart and soul of Farm Science Review, getting out and being able to see equipment in action, get up, touch, and feel. After a piece of tillage equipment's gone through the ground, going out and feeling what it's done as far as changing that dimension in the soil related to mixing it up. So trying to understand how that equipment's going to work in this situation and apply it back to your home farm operation.
25: You know, there's a lot to be seen and done, too, on this side of the bridge. And we call it this side of the bridge. Want to explain to everybody where we're at on the north side of Farm Science Review.
7: Yeah, we're on the north side of 70. So you're going to grab that shuttle bus on outside the exhibit grounds on the west side and head over to the innovations area, our tillage demonstrations, the Gwen Conservation Area. Yeah. All of those are on that route that we can take from the exhibit grounds during Farm Science Review.
25: You know, everybody does get caught up in the grounds itself, you know, with all the different places and all the different things that you can see and do. But forget about those technology opportunities where they can see that new equipment. They can experience things like drones and really get a hands-on experience. We see a lot of activity happening right now as you're preparing. So what happens in this time before Farm Science Review to get ready to demonstrate what people want to see on this side of the review?
7: Well, we keep things pretty, so there's a lot of grass cutting that goes on with that. And really, over the past couple of years, we really focused in on not just cutting grass, but making hay out of that grass and getting it sold and out. It makes us more efficient, provides a resource out to the community. So we do a little haying. Obviously, a lot of planning goes into the demos. Nate Doritas at our site here does just a tremendous job. Picking the right variety so they're done in September and ready for us to go out and harvest and till behind it and get all these demonstrations going. One of the things we're going to do this year is alternative weed control. That also involves cultivation. So we're going to be planting corn here in a few days, and that corn we're not going to plan to harvest it, but we're going to plan to run that cultivation equipment through, show how it can work in taking out the weeds, leaving the crop there for growing throughout the rest of the growing season. So very important when we think about it from an organic aspect, but something that we can think about bringing into our standard operations anymore because of the changes in weed biology and what's happening out there in relationship to chemicals being a little less effective for us. Some weeds like water hemp that get away from us, all of those can be brought into that conversation about using something more than just chemicals to control weeds.
25: So in the past, we've been out in the field with Gary Jackson looking at various monitoring equipment and things like that. What are you doing prior to the review to monitor the crops that you put in and monitor those things that when people come to the demonstration, they'll get a better idea as to what is being cultivated, what's being harvested at that time?
7: Yeah, well, you know, in addition to what we do from the demo side that you'll come see, we do a lot of research out here on the farm. Yep. We work with a lot of our CFAES researchers in different departments, and they're out here helping us set up some trials to look at insecticides, look at fungicides, look at bees and how they interrelate in our agricultural atmosphere. So a lot of things go on that are demonstrated out here that are put in this farm scale versus where we talk about our other research operations and sister stations. They're doing it on, you know, 10 by 40 foot plots. We're doing it on half acre plots, maybe an acre size plot. So get a good idea of what it looks like in that ag system.
25: Let's talk about your partners too, because you can't do it without the right equipment. So you have to have some good equipment partners to make sure they have that out here so that those demonstrations can take place. So why not give a shout out to those people that are helping you from that standpoint?
7: Yeah, I mean, they're all the standard companies that you think of in the equipment sector, the John Deere's, the Case IH's, a lot of new technology that goes on in different areas. So a lot of equipment companies, and really that's kind of the heart and soul of what we have out here as far as our exhibitor audience that works with our participants during the show. So a lot of different opportunities to come out and see that equipment in action. We're going to have at this site, we're going to have a robotic irrigator, something that can go across the field. They're kind of designed to irrigate just 150 acres, but it's not a center pivot. It's not fixed to an individual field. It can be moved from one year to the next to another field and has kind of some unique capabilities to it to deliver water. We know that things get dry in August some years, and that a little bit of extra water we found gives us another 30 bushels of corn, maybe another 10 bushels of soybeans out here at the farm in the research that we're doing. We're going to have some drone activities here. Those guys that are out making spray applications, and then this time of year, they're probably maybe thinking about switching to a seed box that's going to put some cover crops down. All of those folks are going to be out here demonstrating what they do from a technology sector standpoint. And we know that labor is still something that's an issue on the farm. and trying to have the labor to do things, and more and more autonomous equipment coming into play. And one of those that's going to be demonstrated this year is an autonomous sprayer. And more than autonomous, it has a solar panel on it. So awesome. It looks at using different energy to get that out. And diesel fuel prices have been pretty high, so yeah. Some things like that maybe make sense for us to at least take a look at. And that's part of Farm Science Review, coming out, thinking about the technology, thinking about the equipment available, how it fits on your farming operation, and how it makes you use your capital and labor to the best advantage on your farming operation.
25: It's all about profitability, return on your investment, and that's what you're going to get with these field demonstrations. It's really what the science is in Farm Science Review, at least this part of the review at the demonstrations. Greg LaBarge has been our guest. And Greg, the website again, if people want more information about the review.
7: FSR.osu.edu, and can find tickets, find information on the show, and pretty soon we'll even have the program up there that you can kind of pre-plan your visit.
25: And we'll have a link to that at our website as well at InOhioCountry.com. We'll be back with more right after this.
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9: I'm Amanda Mangan with In Ohio Country Today, and I have Dr. Amy Acton with me, who is the Democratic nominee for governor. Thank you so much for taking the time. I truly appreciate it.
10: Thank you, Amanda. It is wonderful to be here with you.
9: Happy to have you. And you've been spending a lot of time meeting with folks across the ag industry, across the state. You were just out at the state fair. So what are you hearing from folks that are their big concerns right now throughout this race as we get closer to November?
10: Well, thank you so much. I have been on the road for about 2.5 years now, actually, going everywhere, listening deeply, quite frankly, going places Dems haven't been in a while. And from the very beginning, I actually, one of my very first meetings was sitting with women who own farms, women on both sides of the aisle. And I often say to people, like, people don't realize how much women play a role in all of agriculture.

0: born roadside now, getting cancer care. So healthcare was the number one issue. The second issue I heard about were schools. Just everybody cares so much about their community schools, schools being underfunded, center of the way of life for a lot of us. And then I heard about the hate and chaos and vitriol, people just being exhausted of living in a way of being pitted against one another. After that came the things about, real business like things on the farm, and especially how hard it is to run a family farm right now, something that we're really going to be advocating for when I'm governor.
1: And it's agriculture is Ohio's number one industry. And
0: Absolutely.
1: most farms are family owned, and that is such an important pivotal piece. Another big concern is data centers and what that impact is going to have on land and resources for the ag community. And you just released some really important updates on your stance on data centers as well, right?
0: Well, thank you. We've been talking about our conditions and our policy since I've been on the road, but certainly listening to everyone and getting to see for myself makes you a real understander that we need some conditions. And that's why we did a conditional moratorium with guardrails and guidelines. The first issue I heard about was just the sheer cost of it. I don't know about you, but my electric bill went up. And then we're hearing that from manufacturers all over the state. So the cost that this was incurring that we were all paying for. So we began with, some real guardrails. Number one, if a data center is going to exist, it's going to have to provide its own energy and add and benefit our communities. Our communities shouldn't be having folks coming in the dark of night, sneaking things in on them. So I'm a big believer in no NDAs and really communities getting to be empowered to make the decisions around their lives on data centers and everything else for that matter. But also, we want to protect our water, our air. You and I are probably be talking about H2 Ohio too, something near and dear to my heart, but I've been working to protect our health and our well-being, and that includes the world around us. So that is important. I think, there are ways we can do this that don't use our prime ag land. That's so beautiful. I believe Ohio is one of the most beautiful states, and I want to protect that land, for families and generations yet to come. But we could be insisting that we use brownfields or industrial sites. And this is just one, many of the guardrails that we put out in our proposal, but we've heard loud and clear from communities, stop sneaking in the dark of night.
1: And going back to H2 Ohio, I recently spoke to Governor DeWine, and he said that he hopes that whoever takes over the governorship after him continues that H2 Ohio program. He feels like it's really a big part of his legacy, and you are an integral part of that.
0: Yeah, I can tell you, I worked with him on H2 Ohio. It was an honor to work with Governor Mike DeWine. And I will continue to fight for those things that we all hold dear. And H2 Ohio has been an amazing program. Unfortunately, our state house only funded it about halfway this last time. And we're going to fight to get that funding restored. Just so everyone knows, it is cleaning up our waterways, our rivers, our Great Lakes. I have been doing work around parks, and I actually believe, there's so much we are able to fund and do. And our farmers have been just strong allies and partners in doing this work, helping with runoff, helping with, riparian borders and the sort of ways that we can treat our wetlands. And that, again, is the natural ways that, for those of us who love the land and love farming, want to see us remember the arts of it, like the art of how we care for it so it keeps giving back to us. So I think we can do all this, and I'm looking forward to that work. I can tell you, I'm very close with our dean of our vet school. I've been looking at the issue of One Health. One Health is the fact that all these systems are all integrated and they affect our well-being. We gain 30 years life expectancy in one century in this country. And only 5 of those years came from what I learned in med school, the really sick care things. 25 of those years came from things like clean water and a safe food supply, like that work around that we did early on leapt us forward and being able to feed everyone and feed us well. And so this is near and dear to my heart and something I will be protecting. And these ecosystems, you know, one of our big issues right now is getting more large animal vets out. We have a real shortage of veterinarians.

0: and this is something you'll see me working on. This is also the surveillance that protects both our livestock from disease and our animals, but also people and zoonotic diseases and how that exchange happens. So all of this is something we'll be investing in when I'm governor of Ohio.
1: And it's so important to invest in that next generation of ag folks and to let people know that it is such an amazing industry and there are so many great opportunities and the needs for vets and investing in colleges and universities and higher education or even at the local school level, investing in those ag programs and getting the next generation excited about all that Ohio has to offer.
0: I really, you know, you can't talk about that without talking about 4-H and Future Farmers of America. I want to invest in all of this. Look, our extension programs are top notch. I'm a professor at OSU over many years working with Ohio State Extension. We have two amazing land grant universities, Central State and Ohio State. We have a tremendous legacy, and this helps embed us at the community level to take the best of what we learn, but translate it into making our lives better. And I was at the Ross County Fair yesterday in Chillicothe, working with some of the young people, showing their animals. Governor DeWine always laughs because, you know, he has the Dolly Parton Imagination Library. And unabashedly, I'm always going around with my favorite book, which was Charlotte's Web growing up, which I still I read it. So. So it just, you know, this whole way of life that made this the number one industry in Ohio, we must preserve it. It's part of who we are. You know, even my daughter lives in rural Illinois, actually, and they have a lot of land. And so just seeing the next generation keep up what we know made us who we are and makes us, I think, a pretty special state here.
1: Anything else that you want to get out there for folks? And where can folks go to find out more about your plans for Ohio?
0: Well, I would say there's so much we want to do for Ohioans. We are fighting to make the state affordable. We want to make it all cost less. We have amazing ideas. Come to our website, actinforgovernor.com. We have great ways to get involved and learn more. Love to have volunteers too. We have people all over Ohio. We are everywhere. My Jeep that I drive around in, my Wrangler, says Ohio or nowhere on it. And my license plate says So Ohio, like this hat right here, because we're just so about, I believe we can create Ohio as the largest integrated park system in this country. I'm very, very much wanting our quality of life to be unprecedented. I want our young people to stay here and attract more people to the great state of Ohio. So please join me in this work, actinforgovernor.com.
1: Thank you again so much for the time. I truly appreciate it.
0: Thank you. Hope first of many conversations.
1: Definitely.
0: Be one.
1: Again, Dr. Amy Acton, I'm Amanda Mangan for In Ohio Country Today.
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5: For years, I've talked about making sure when you buy tickets to a concert or a sporting event that you buy from a safe place. And I, over the years, have recommended StubHub. And sadly, I can't anymore because this has been a summer of problems for people who bought tickets on StubHub. They go to an event, they can't get in. The tickets they have seem to be phantoms. And then StubHub isn't there to help them over and over again. A Wall Street Journal investigation found that StubHub has continually changed the address that you have to contact them at when you have a problem with StubHub tickets. This is not okay. If we are going to spend our hard-earned money for a sporting event or a concert, we should know that the tickets we bought actually are okay.
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6: Tracking scattered thunderstorms around for our Saturday. Could have some heavy downpours, a few strikes of lightning, but likely not tracking any severe weather today. High of 81 degrees. Sunday's even not completely dry. Still tracking a few isolated thunderstorms, mainly during the afternoon or evening. High of 84. Then Monday, it's mostly dry. The sun shines back cooler with a high of only 74 degrees as the heat ramps back up. Tuesday, we jump it up to 87 degrees under mostly sunny skies. Wednesday, another chance for more storms. High of 88. I'm Storm Center 7 meteorologist Ryan Mirando for Dayton's Severe Weather Station 1290 and 95.7 WHIO.
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9: 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I'm Rusty Miller, an asset and retirement protection specialist right here in the Miami Valley. 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Obviously, you were not born with this idea, so it must have come from someplace. 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Over the last couple years, I have helped clients move millions of dollars into safe money accounts. I specialize in working with those approaching or in retirement, specifically working with 401k rollovers, IRAs, and other accounts that need to be protected from the risk of market downturn or taxation. Can it help you protect your money? There's only one way to find out.
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9: 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Was this your idea? 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After school, you probably got a job, and during your first day at work, the human resource staff introduced you to the concept of the 401k, matching employer contributions, and the advantage of using pre-tax money from your paycheck to fund your retirement. After investing in the market, you had a reason to pay attention to what was going on in the financial world. When I got to this point in my life, I remember watching the nightly business report on PBS religiously. Today, most people watch CNBC, Bloomberg, or Fox Business News. Basically, what I'm trying to say is that everything from your professor to your job to the news and financial shows on TV have always told you to work hard, invest your money in the market, and your retirement will be secure. Here's a tough question. How is the retirement going for all those people that told you to put your money in the market and leave it there? I bet it's not going as good as they would have you to believe. Here's what they probably won't tell you. They won't say, "My retirement money is doing just fine. I have been participating in the market for at least 20 years, locking in my gains without participating in any market losses." You also probably won't hear that, "My lifetime income account has been growing at more than 8% compounded rate and is guaranteed to more than double every 10 years and provide me an income I can never outlive." Why won't they tell you that? Well, why is it that almost every person you talk to today looks like a deer in the headlights of a semi-truck? It's simple. Their education, jobs, television, and broker have been feeding them propaganda based on speculation, not security. 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If your retirement money is in bonds, stocks, mutual funds, variable life insurance, or annuities, you could be paying someone else to lose your money.
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9: I can show you how to get over 13% first-year return on your deposit. You can also take advantage of our optional Income Maximizer program that guarantees 8% compounded growth for up to 20 years and a lifetime of income that you can never outlive. I do not allow your retirement to be a victim of random timing. I specialize in working with safe money. That is money that is safe from market risk and that you cannot afford to lose. It's also money you cannot afford to risk to the randomness of market timing. Not only can I guarantee you will not be subject to market declines and provide you an income you cannot live, I may even be able to help you live longer by helping you avoid all the stress that comes with up to 50% of your retirement being gone in a single year. Don't you have better things to do than watch the market and live with anxiety over your retirement? Why are you anxious? It's because your retirement is based on a myth. A recent article by John Gerard of Forbes magazine was titled, "Let's Bury the Myth of Averages." In this article, he said, "The biggest myth is that the stock market returns on average about 10% a year." He mentioned that this figure has been baked into so many retirement plans that you think it was a scientific fact, like the chemical composition of water. Well, guess what? It turns out the actual long-term average annual return of stock market from 1926 to 2008, as measured by Standard & Poor's, comes out as an inflation-adjusted 6.2%, even with dividends reinvested and no taxes or fees. Once you take out taxes and fees, you're looking at a return of the last 80 years that could almost be beat by a bank account insured by the FDIC. Why would someone risk losing their retirement money in exchange for such a dismal returns? If you can convert all or some of your current retirement savings into something that would never lose value in the marketplace, wouldn't that interest you? What if you could have a lifetime income account with up to 10% premium bonus and still realize compounded guaranteed annual growth of 8% for a lifetime income you could not outlive? Give me a call, and just maybe it will be the best thing you've ever done for your safe money.
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9: 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Do you want a lifetime income account with guaranteed growth of up to 8% compounded interest, up to 10% bonuses on your deposit, and a lifetime of income that you can never outlive? Or do you want if-come planning, the type of planning that can cause 50% of your retirement money to disappear without notice for reasons that you have no control over? 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If you are at or near retirement, you cannot afford if-come planning. Take the if out of your retirement and give me a call. We have accounts that will give you up to 13% first-year returns, let you participate in the growth of the market, and never participate in market declines.
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9: Here's another question. Why would you invest your money in stocks, bonds, or mutual funds? Easy answer, right? People that risk their money do so because they want big returns. The really sad thing about if-come planning or investing in products where you can lose your money is that there is so much risk with very little real returns. In a study by Dalbar Inc., the nation's leading financial services market research firm, from 1985 to 2004, the average mutual fund investor achieved a 3.7% annualized return. If you are at or near retirement, is losing 50% of your money worth an average return of 3.7%? Unfortunately, many people find out way too late that protection of your money after the age of 45 should have been a priority. My income planning will show you how to get guaranteed returns without the risk of market loss. I'll also show you how to think about your money. Too many financial professionals teach their clients to think of their retirement as a pile of money. Once you retire, they then tell you to take a shovel and start removing the money from the pile. Brokers that sell variable products have if-come words and phrases like diversification, bond allocation, and portfolio rebalancing that are used to make you feel safe about your retirement. But in the end, your money is still subject to market risk. With income planning, I will show you how to look at your money as a lifetime benefit, not a pile of money. I will show you how to guarantee that all of your money you have worked so hard for can be guaranteed to not go down with market losses. I can show you how to participate in market gains and lock in the returns so your money never goes backwards. We have a plan that will build up your income account value so you can live a life that is stress-free, knowing that you will never outlive your money. How would you like to know that your lifetime income account was going to grow up to 13% by the end of the next year and continue to grow of up to 8% compounded rate until you decide to activate a lifetime of income? I can show you how these returns can be contractually guaranteed if you will let me. Are you ready for income planning?
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9: Here's a question I'd like to ask you. How much of your money is currently in the market? All of it? 50%? 80%? Did you make a conscious decision to have that particular percentage exposed to market risk, or did it sort of just happen? Why am I asking? As I've said before, the markets go up and the markets go down. How much of your life savings is exposed to the market risk is a very important consideration. This is why I strongly encourage everyone to think of their money in terms of red money and green money. Those terms may sound funny, but I believe they will help us understand a very important concept. Let me explain. Red money is money that we are willing to expose to market risk in hopes of a higher return. We accept the possibility of losses, even significant losses, in hopes of greater gains. Red money exposed to upside and downside market risk. Green money is about safety and security. With green money, we are not willing to accept the risk of losses, so we are willing to accept a lower return in exchange. Green money does not have downside market risk. So if red money is exposed to upside and downside market risk, and green money has only upside market potential, which one is better? Well, that's probably the wrong question to be asking, because neither one is inherently good or bad. It all depends. The very important questions we ask ourselves are these. What percentage of my money should be in red money? What percentage of my money should be in green money? If you are at or near retirement, you should ask yourself if any of your money should be in red money. Can you afford to lose any of your retirement funds? Would you rather take two steps forward and three steps back, or just take one step at a time and never take a step back? If you'd like to learn how to step forward and never backward,
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9: Let me tell you what red money is good for, the young and the rich. 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Personally, I think that makes a lot of sense. 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Isn't it time for you to go green with your retirement?
10: Give me a call now at 844-470-SAFE. 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
9: We will show you how this is done. 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
9: Over the years, what we've learned is that having green money provides an enormous benefit, a tremendous sense of comfort and relief for the person making the decision. Think about it. 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You may be asking yourself, what green money options are there other than cash in a checking or savings account and a bank certificates of deposit? That's where I get to help you.
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15: 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It's important that you read all insurance contract disclosures carefully before making a purchase decision. 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
6: Tracking scattered thunderstorms around for our Saturday. Could have some heavy downpours, a few strikes of lightning, but likely not tracking any severe weather today. High of 81 degrees. Sunday's even not completely dry. Still tracking a few isolated thunderstorms, mainly during the afternoon or evening. High of 84. Then Monday, it's mostly dry. The sun shines back cooler with a high of only 74 degrees as the heat ramps back up. Tuesday, we jump it up to 87 degrees under mostly sunny skies. Wednesday, another chance for more storms. High of 88. I'm Storm Center 7 meteorologist Ryan Mirando for Dayton Severe Weather Station 1290 and 95.7 WHIO.
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10: 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Are you losing sleep because you're stressed out, wondering how much of your future retirement dollars will be lost forever during economic downturns, and at the same time, living with fees that can cut into your nest egg? If you could convert some of your current retirement savings into something that would limit losses and still have the potential for accredited interest tied to an external benchmark, would that be interest to you? Are you happy with the amount of risk that you're taking? The reality is that your nest egg can grow or shrink. Can you afford to have all of your life savings at risk, especially now? Many financial professionals agree that at least half your retirement funds should be in safe assets for those who are nearing retirement. That margin of safety should grow every year as you get older. Your average broker might scoff at this advice, but you don't hear your broker saying much when the economy makes a sudden shift downward. Too many of you have most of your retirement accounts at risk. Our guaranteed retirement strategies ensure that our clients' accounts limit risk while enjoying the world's eighth wonder, the miracle of tax-deferred compounding. This allows our clients the peace and security of not only living the retirement they dreamed of, but also being able to leave a legacy for their families after they're gone. If you'd like to learn more, call for our Safe Money and Income book at 844-470-7233. 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There are only two ways to use your money. While you're alive, we need that money to last as long as you do. When you're no longer living, we need the money to benefit those left behind. Don't leave your retirement money to chance. Let's work together to ensure you have a retirement worth living for. Well, I must take a short break. 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
10: 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In this program, my message differs from what you usually hear on financial planning shows, mainly because our concepts differ. Our emphasis is on the preservation of your principal, participation in credited interest linked to a specific external benchmark, and a lifetime of income you cannot outlive. Our planning prepares you for a retirement you can count on. You see, when you suffer a loss in your retirement account, even a slight loss, you have two problems. First, the actual loss requires a percentage gain greater than your percentage loss to break even. For example, if you have $100,000 and experience a 50% loss, now you have $50,000. For your $50,000 to become $100,000 again, you need a 200% gain. The second problem is the time it takes to make back that loss, whether you can even make it back at all. A third problem is even more devastating. What if you are pulling money from your retirement accounts while they are taking losses? Taking RMDs or other funds out of your retirement to live off of, it can make it almost impossible to regain what you lost. Your money cannot be working for you if you're losing. That money can be gone forever, destroying your opportunity for compounding for two reasons. First, if you lose the basis of your original retirement account, you have lost the main ingredient for compounding that worked for you until it was lost in an economic downturn. 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Autopilot retirement planning is critical to success because you never know when the economy may suddenly decline. Are we about to sink lower? I don't know, You don't know, and for sure your broker doesn't know. Of course, economic downturns could last for years. Can you afford to wait several years or more after that to break even? That's if you can ever get back to even. When we look at losing money due to economic declines, it's more than just the value of the retirement accounts lost. As I said, it's also the element of time, and no one can place a value on that. The older we get, the more valuable that time is, simply because we don't have the same time left to live. That's what we address in our risk reduction strategies, and here's how we manage it. If you can never take significant steps backwards, and you don't have to spend time trying to step forward to get to where you are, you may have some losses you would like to recover from. 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There's no obligation. Warren Buffett, one of the wealthiest men in America, says there are two rules that every investor should live by. The first rule is never lose your money. The second rule, always remember the first rule. Losses are avoided in our retirement preservation strategy. It's important to remember that making money on retirement savings during the critical years of retirement should not involve trying to make up for losses to get back to where you started. 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I'll be back right after this informative message.

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1: 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Let me ask you a question. Where is your money invested? The reason I'm asking that question is because when your money is in stocks, mutual funds, or bonds, losing or gaining is a matter of timing. Once you get closer to retirement, you can't risk the randomness of timing. I specialize in working with safe money. That is money that you cannot afford to lose. It's also money you cannot afford to risk to the randomness of market timing. But what if you can take advantage of market gains and never participate in market losses? What if you could be guaranteed a first-year return of 13% and lock in gains from the market and never have your account value drop? Over the last couple of years, I've helped clients move millions of dollars into safe money accounts. I specialize in working with those approaching or in retirement, specifically working with 401k rollovers, IRAs, and other accounts that need to be protected from the risk of market downturn or taxation. Can I help you protect your money? There's only one way to find out. 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We will provide you with this amazing retirement resource at no cost. If I'm working with a client when you call, I have someone available to take your call every day of the week. Make sure to let us know if you are interested in how you can lock in up to 8% compounded annual return for up to 20 years in a lifetime income account and be guaranteed an income that you can never outlive. Let's talk more about why safe money is so important and why you should not expose your retirement to the risk of the market. For example, when we were young, we had no problem going to a sledding hill and launching off the top of it with little to no thought of consequences. Once we have kids, we still may go to the top of the hill, but we will probably sled down with a bit more caution. Later on in life, most of us won't even go to the top of the hill. The reason for this is simple. As we get older, the ability of our bodies to absorb physical punishment is decreased, and the time it takes

0: call for our Safe Money and Income book at 844-470-7233. We will provide you with this amazing retirement resource at no cost.
1: Unlike brokerage accounts, where commissions are deducted directly from your money, causing you to lose money from day one, my services are paid directly by a multi-billion dollar A-rated companies that I work with, and 100% of your money starts to work for you the first day your account is open. In fact, many of our accounts will actually pay you a signing bonus of 10%. That means that if you have $100,000, you will get $10,000 added to your account, and all of your first year gains will be based on your starting account value of $110,000. It is possible to participate in the upside of the market and be 100% protected from market declines. We call this gain and retain, the very foundation of safe money accounts. What if you got to participate in market gains and lock in your growth in your account value? For example, let's say that you open an account with one of the A-rated companies that pay you a bonus of 10% on your deposit. Once again, that would give you $110,000 on the first day your account was open. Now let's say your account grew by only 4% during the first year. At the end of the year, your account would have had a value of just over $114,000. Now, here is the incredible feature of safe money accounts. Once your account has locked in its gains, it can never go down in value unless you withdraw money from your account. That's right, at that point, it doesn't matter if the market goes down 20 or even 50%. Your account will stay at a minimum of just over $114,000. Let's imagine that the market dropped by 20% in the following year. How much would your account be worth? That's right, still just over $114,000. If you can convert all or some of your current retirement savings into something that would never lose value in the marketplace, still realize market gains with no market losses, would this be of interest to you? Give me a call, and just maybe it will be the best thing you have ever done for safe money.
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1: Many people I meet with today are not just concerned about losing their retirement money, but also outliving it. 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If you'd like a retirement savings that isn't wasted away by fees, that comes with upfront bonuses of up to 10%, that will never show any losses no matter how far the market falls, and participates in market gains, then give us a call at 844-470-7233.
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0: 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I'm passionate about showing you how to use the best strategies for your peace of mind and protecting your retirement money. We call this POM, Peace of Mind Planning. 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I'm talking about gain and retain, building up your retirement in a predictable and dependable method that provides you with retirement money you can never outlive. Our clients aren't afraid to listen to the financial news on TV or see the headlines on the newsstands. 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They understand that our strategy gives them reassurance based on planning that focuses on preservation and protection from the potentially catastrophic consequences of too much risk in the retirement. 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People always ask me, if this is so good, why isn't everyone doing it? Nothing is suitable for everyone, but many people in approaching their retirement have decided that protecting their money is the way to go. Millions of Americans have well over $1 trillion in indexed annuities, and around $60 billion or more in new money moves into these retirement solutions every year. The better question might be, what are you missing out on that others have discovered? When someone knows the details of these strategies and how they work, they have difficulty not getting excited. It's just that most people don't understand them and don't know about them. Your typical broker might not be familiar with or even be able to offer you these options. It's easy for someone to giving advice to discredit something they don't offer or understand. It's also easy to be defensive about something that may threaten their revenues from a fee-based business model. The truth is that no retirement product is appropriate for everybody. Still, for many people at or near retirement, these products can keep money for retirement protected from potential loss by giving them an opportunity to receive credit interest tied to a specific external benchmark. You potentially make money when this benchmark is up, and you're protected from loss when the benchmark is down. You have tax deferral, and your money does not get whittled down by involuntary fees. Every penny you put into these accounts is guaranteed by a contract to protect you from market losses. So, pick up the phone now and call me at 844-470-SAFE. That's 844-470-7233. 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
5: Tracking scattered thunderstorms around for our Saturday. Could have some heavy downpours, a few strikes of lightning, but likely not tracking any severe weather today. High of 81 degrees. Sunday's even not completely dry. Still tracking a few isolated thunderstorms, mainly during the afternoon or evening. High of 84. Then Monday, it's mostly dry. The sun shines back cooler with a high of only 74 degrees as the heat ramps back up. Tuesday, we jump it up to 87 degrees under mostly sunny skies. Wednesday, another chance for more storms. High of 88. I'm Storm Center 7 meteorologist Ryan Mirando for Dayton Severe Weather Station 1290 and 95.7 WHIO.
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12: 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My name is Randy Cook. Each week I sit down here with Greg Ehler and we talk through some of the issues of retirement. We talk about some of the things that you might be aware of, some of the things you might not be, and we kind of point out some of those things in the financial industry that are kind of working against you and try to find a way around. Greg, how are you doing today?
14: I'm all right, Randy. You know, there's a time in my life where I was like, yeah, let's have parties at the Ehler house. That's you see, open season. I love having a full house. And that was like, you know, it was great, you know, in my 30s and, you know, maybe in my early 40s. But now, you know, it's harder. I'm in a business group that is out of Toronto and I had some really good Canadian buddies that I always see when I go to the thing. So we had their families over. And it's just a lot of kids all day for two. Maybe it's the fact that I really only like my kids. Is that
12: that's possible? Yeah,
14: I don't know. I feel like I'm a pretty good Uncle Greg. I like to let him, you know, run around the house and eat bad food, watch movies they're not supposed to watch, go out and, you know, shoot Nerf guns. But, like, I just want you to listen. That's all. Like, you know, you just want a little bit of respect as an adult. Remember how scared you were as an adult? Like, I remember, like, not being able to talk to my dad and my uncles when they're playing poker. Like, kids just don't care anymore. I mean, they'll just jump on your table, do a little dance, and be like, what? And I'm like, don't make me parent your kids, because Uncle Greg will still bring the wooden spoon thunder. He will. So that was it wasn't as rejuvenating because Dog Days of Summer. It was a beautiful weekend in terms of weather. So it was nice to see those guys, and obviously their kids are, you know, they're okay. But I got a message. I'm always fascinated with the emboldened social media loser. Let's just call him the social media loser. Like, there was a time where humans acted normal, right? Like, there was just a bunch of normal humans that acted normal with, like, you know, no one would ever walk up to you and say something obnoxious. But because of the internet now, you have just a bunch of losers. And the loserdom has transcended millennials. I think they were the ones to embrace loserism first, because you could hide behind your computer, right? Like, there was no repercussions of saying whatever you wanted. And, you know, I launched Fire Your Financial Advisor book, like, I don't know, it was like 4 or 5 years ago. So as part of the things that we do across the country is we send my book out to retirees. And we just send it out and we're just like, hey, whatever. We don't ask for anything in return. It's just like, hey, we fire it out there. And if it lands, it lands. We think it's an important book. We think it helps people. You know, people seem to like it. But you always get these lunatics that are angry. We've had people take a power saw, cut it in half, and mail it back to me.
15: Wow.
14: We've had people take a drill and drill a hole in it. We've had people take a old book and switch covers and mail it back. We had someone come in the office and throw it at one of our reception people. And just recently, an old grumpy lady from Pittsburgh, like, she's like Pitt Sustainability. I'm sure she's like a lonely cat lady, divorcee, or no one loved her. Yeah, I looked her up. Yes, I did. Because it's just one of those times I normally never engage, but she reeked of loserism and didn't have a life. And of course, she made a long diatribe on my post from like 6 years ago on LinkedIn. And I'm never on LinkedIn. Spoiler alert for everybody. I'm never on it. But I got an alert that someone commented on something. And she was like, I didn't want this book, nor did I ever ask for it. How do I get it back to you? And I'm not going to reply to her, but like, what a psycho. Like you took the time to look me up, find a book that it was actually, you know, you didn't message just me directly. You found like the old posting from 6 years ago about this book. And then you made a point to like, just throw it away, lady. Mm-hmm. I don't care. Like, stop being such a loser. By the way, nobody to talk to. The only person she has to talk to is LinkedIn strangers. Loser alert. Hit the button. If you're thinking about, you know, being a, you know, an internet hero, and like, just know that Greg's like, you're a loser. I instantly will know that you're a loser. You have no friends. Your family doesn't love you. You probably eat Christmas and Thanksgiving by yourself. That lady checks all those boxes. The only people that bring her comfort are her 17 cats. I know it. She's a cat lady. So if you think twice, I mean, it doesn't help you. You're not giving a gotcha. I mean, a 65-year-old woman like looking me up on LinkedIn saying, what do I do with this book? I don't know, lady. Use it as a table weight. I don't know. Give it away. Throw it away. Like, do you call Donato's when they send you, like, if, or Kroger's, when they send you coupons where you're like calling the CEO, I didn't ask for these coupons. Would you like me to send them back to you? You get junk mail every day in the mail. Just throw it away and leave me alone. I don't need this, Randy. I don't need this stress in my life. Greg, I've got 5-year-olds in club soccer. I am already on the edge.
15: Greg Ehler touching a nerve in the financial industry and elsewhere, obviously. Well, if you would love a copy of Fire Your Financial Advisor, we can make that happen for you. If you want it, we'll send it to you, all right? We'll talk about that coming up a little bit later on. All right. It is an interesting time right now when you start to look at financial media. There are all sorts of people out there saying, oh, the end of the world is coming. The market is going to crash. And if it does, Motley Fool has this advice for you. This is the best move that investors can make. Two simple words: stay invested. Keep investing. You know, when I think about that, Greg, that's good, you know, advice for people who are in their 30s and 40s and maybe early 50s. But at the same time, maybe not for the people who listen to this show. So let's ask this question. Should retirees, people who are probably, you know, they're after their career, they still have money, should they be buying the dip when the market goes down? Ooh, push more money in if they have those kind of funds available. Should we be that active?
14: You know, This is a tough one because it's way more complicated than people, you know, it's not just buying equities or having a certain degree of risk in your portfolio. It's actually more complicated than that. But it's also much simpler. And I'll explain how Greg, that doesn't make any sense. Those contradict each other. No, they don't. The nuances of investing is complicated, right? There's people in Wall Street that, you know, are quants, that are geniuses, right? They can make numbers move all over the table. They can see the future and they never get it right, right? Like, so when you look at this, I know I'm going to do it. I'm going to entertain you do-it-yourselfers and the people that invest all the time. You ready? Greg's going to throw you a bone here.
15: Mm-hmm.
14: So statistically speaking, when I think of buy the dip, I'm going to compare that to the most other popular theory of investing in terms of when to buy, dollar cost averaging, right? DCA, when you see dollar cost averaging, for those of you that don't know it, it's essentially saying, I don't care what's going on. I'm going to periodically, once a week, once a month, whatever your period is, I'm just going to buy the stock market at that time. I'm going to buy the S&P 500 or I'm going to buy stock, whatever your flavor of ice cream is. But dollar cost averaging is about a disciplined approach to ignore all of the noise, ignore all of the urge to buy the dip, and just be consistent. Just be consistent. And statistically speaking, if you look up anything more, you know, if you look up any of the numbers, dollar cost averaging beats buy the dip universally almost every time. Over time.
15: Mm-hmm.
14: And if you look at the reasons why, is because when people are sitting on cash or they're sitting on assets that they're waiting to buy the dip, they're losing returns, right? So you're hoping to hit that home run buy the dip moment on a stock or an index or a market, and you're holding it. Well, that money may not be getting any return or very low return, right? Maybe it's in a money market or it's in cash or wherever you're keeping it. So you're losing that opportunity cost. And that is why it breaks. The buy the dip theory doesn't work over long periods of time because of all of the lost opportunity when your money's on the sidelines. Okay. So in theory, if you're going to play the I'm going to pick when to get in and out of the market and I'm going to do all these things, then, you know, dollar cost averaging, statistically speaking, is a more sound philosophy to adhere to. So you should do your research and talk to the people that, you know more than this than hopefully most of you do. But it never ends. The challenge of this is and remains that we've had a bull market for 15 years.
15: Mm.
14: It's been averaging 13% returns. The last, you know, 3 years have been pure bangers. You know, you're in the 20s almost every, except for last year. I mean, 3 years, probably 20s. I mean, your money doubled. So it's hard to convince people that they're not a genius. They're picking stocks and they're picking indexes and they're telling everybody how smart they are and how much better they are than they don't need a financial person. It's all just Vegas, baby. It's Vegas. It's just Vegas, right? And at the end of the day, if you're trying to maximize returns, that's great. Golden Reserve doesn't do that. I'm not trying to get every drop out of the turnip blood, right? Like I'm just not, we're not in that business because in reality, I know statistically speaking that you're not going to do anything more in retirement. So why would I take exceptionally more risk without any ROI? I know if you get a 25% year return, you're not going to go on 25% more trips the next year. You're not going to go on 25% more home improvements. You know, you're not going to spend more on you're not going to do any of those things, statistically speaking. But if the market drops 25%, you are going to cut things out of your life. And retirement is finite. You only get so many spins on this beautiful world, Randy.
15: Mm-hmm.
14: So many spins. And every year is precious in retirement. Why would you want to lose one over something that has no upside? Now, do not confuse what I'm saying. I'm not saying I don't want you to make some returns and make some money, but I'm not going to do it at the expense of common sense. At the expense of common sense. No one drives 120 miles an hour to the grocery store to get Grater's ice cream. Black cherry chip is fire. I mean, pure nails. It's the best ice cream on the planet. But it's going to be there if I drive 25. And I got to take an extra 3 minutes to get there. Think of your retirement the same way. Why would I speed during the most important financial decisions of my life? Only because there's been no cops on the road the last 10 or 15 years to pull you over. And if you want to really, really understand how fast you're going, because when you do get a ticket or you do crash, it will hurt. You'll feel foolish. Not because the person never feels foolish who has to go out and fight for every penny to feed their family and then crashes because they had no other options. That person that had to fight for every inch never feels bad by taking risks because they had to do that to survive. But when you take a bunch of risks that has no value and then you crash your car or you get a speeding ticket all because you're trying to get a 20% return that really meant nothing to anybody in your family or you, you feel foolish. You feel embarrassed. You feel greedy. You don't feel good. It's like, speaking of ice cream, it's like when you eat the whole pint of Grater's ice cream. You feel sick. Sick to your stomach. I can't believe I did this. What happened? Well, you didn't listen to Greg. Let's start there. There's a happy medium where you can take very limited risk and still have the upside of getting 10% years. I just don't think we need 20s. At the expense of losing 40% of your assets or half your assets. That doesn't math for me because you know you only have a finite time. You have your 60s and 70s to rock out. Now, if you're an 80s rock outer, more power to you. But statistically speaking, you just do less. You start getting your 80s, you do a little less in retirement. That's just the math. So you got 20 years to fill up your buckets of every golden year activity you could ever imagine. Why would you want investments to get in the way of that? Check out our market risk report right now. It will show you how fast you're going in retirement. It'll show you to the dollar what percentage is at risk on the roller coaster, what percentage is safe, and then what happens and how much you could lose in another downturn like 2009 or 10 or 2022. What happens in dollars if I crash? And then you can ask yourself, is it really worth it? I'm okay with 8, 9, 10% returns if the market does well. If the market does poorly, I'm okay breaking even and not losing anything. That feels like a lot better roller coaster ride to me. And if those are the things that you're interested in, let's start with just understanding how fast you're going, and then we can figure out the plan afterwards, Randy, because you can't decide if you want to buy the dip or do dollar cost averaging unless you know why you're taking that risk. And that's where this starts with our roadmap, starting by figuring out what the risk is.
15: 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All right, Greg, Social Security. I know it's not really a super exciting conversation, but the fact that they tell us in just 6 years they're going to cut it back by 28%. That is concerning if you're going toward retirement. And we hope that Congress is going to do something about it. But the Cato Institute went out there with their microphones. They said, okay, what happens if they do cut it back by that amount? What are you going to do? Most people, 20%, had no idea what they were going to do. A lot of people had, they said, I don't know what I'm going to do. I guess I'm going to pay off more bills and give myself some more liquidity. I don't know. The average Social Security payment is now $1,800 a month, 28%. It's like $500. It's a lot to take when they talk about this cutback. So I know that you talk about this with people. Is this a hard number to come up with? I need 28% more income because that's what I'm going to lose. Is this a major concern of people? And is it a hard thing for you guys to work through?
14: So can we just, I want to talk politics, Randy.
15: Okay.
14: You're going to break my rule. I'm going to talk politics for a second. People always, you can assume, I don't ascribe to anything in life. I'm my own thing. That's just what I am. You know, I would say I'm a political Darwinist. I believe in working hard. I came from lower class to, my parents went to middle class, upper middle class. We built our life because we outworked everybody else. I like to think it was because we were smarter, but probably not. We just worked harder and just kept working. And I think I'm just so disgusted by everybody in Washington that, you know, I looked it up. We take in $5.25 trillion of taxes a year. Mm-hmm. I'll say it again. $5.25 $1.25 trillion. If we can't figure out Social Security, what are we doing? What are our representatives doing on both sides of the aisle? Everyone's blaming each other, but it's both of them. You know, like I'm a pretty, you know, hard line. I like to take care of myself. I don't want to pay that much in taxes. I want the government to build the roads and protect me, but then I want it to leave me alone. I'm a Reagan conservative. Just get them away from me. And I'm probably a little bit of a JFK Democrat, I guess, because I like the idea of him saying people help themselves, not the government. Like that to me is the right mix. And we have gone completely crazy. Like the amount of fraud and money being wasted, the amount of overlook, and it's because it's not their money. Like what, as Americans, shouldn't we want more from our representatives? Like we've had the House, the Senate, and the presidency for 2 years and nothing's been done. We've had one bill. There seems to be so much low-hanging fruit, particularly in things like Social Security, healthcare. You know, all of these things are solvable if we start addressing the budget. But no one wants to address the budget because no one wants to cut welfare programs. That's like political suicide. They don't want to screw around with Social Security. They don't want to touch welfare, healthcare, and Social Security. Those are all like kill shots that you can't win. Those are just two big behemoths until the whole thing crashes. So I'm just disappointed in our political system, I guess, Randy. I read the paper every day and I just kind of skip the political stuff because it just bums me out.
15: Yeah.
14: I like the idea of being accountable for your family and your friends and working hard, but this seems like a complete miss. When you're bringing in $5.25 trillion, I think we only have roughly $2.5 trillion left in reserves for Social Security. I think you pay out like $1.5 trillion a year. It just bums me out that we're wasting all this money and not taking care of the people that put into the system, because I feel like I've put into the system for, I'll put in the system for 30 years and I won't get anything, you know, and that's okay. Fine. But just tell me Social Security is going away. Tell me this is no longer a way of life. The baby boomers that are relying on it shouldn't have to guess, but I will say, can I get in trouble, Randy? Can I make everybody angry?
15: Go for it.
14: Let's
15: best part of the show coming up in 3, 2, 1, go.
14: It's not going to matter for our clients, the 20%. Mm. They're going to say it matters. It doesn't matter. In the scale of their retirement, it's a rounding error. People that have $500,000, million. Oh, Greg, what are you talking about? I'm like, well, dude, you got $1 million. You know, you're going to make, like you said, you're going to make $1,500, you know, a month instead of 2,000 or whatever the rounding error is. Mm-hmm. These are the things that, you know, you're going to be shorted, you know, $6,000 a year. But your investments at $1 million making 6% a year are $60,000. Like, we know that the average person spends $60,000 or $70,000. It doesn't feel good. It doesn't feel fair. But does it really affect your retirement? I know a lot of financial advisors are going to say yes and try to sell you an income annuity. I think a lot of financial advisors are going to tell you need to get more returns out of the stock market so they can charge 1.5%. I think those are lies. I think those are opportunistic fear mongering. That Social Security going backwards would stink, right? For a lot of people, it would hurt. But the reality, would it really upset apple carts and change the way people live their retirements? Absolutely not. Mm. It might for a short term because people just instantly have to get used to it. But you just got to use your savings a little more. Believe it or not, folks, you're actually allowed to spend your principal. You're allowed to spend all this money you saved. You don't just have to live off the returns. You got $2 million. What are you doing? Trying to be the richest guy in the graveyard? Like, you're allowed to spend a little. You've only got 15 years of probably heavy spending at most. Like, the math doesn't math. People don't run out of money because, you know, they had more fun or they took $500 less Social Security. They run out of time. You run out of time in retirement. You don't run out of money unless you never saved. I'm not talking to people that didn't save, right? Like, there's that big issue. But do I hope it doesn't happen? I'm not going to sit here and, like, you know, try to sell you something because of Social Security fears. I'm not going to try to sell you services, investment advice, or annuities to like use this as a bellwether, fear-mongering, like, you know, battle cry. What I will tell you is it probably doesn't matter. But if you want to figure out and let me show you that it doesn't matter, let our retirement planners build your roadmap, Randy. Our income forecast shows you what your account balances will do based on your spending last year. Let's do a test one that takes $500 off your Social Security and see what it looks like in 25 years. Let's run the math. Let's let numbers be your guide versus feelings. And if the numbers still show that your accounts are growing,
13: 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It's why we don't charge a percentage fee. We don't sell income annuities. 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And then we'll show you what your account values are in the next 25 years based on what you spent the previous year. So you can feel really good and comfortable about what life will happen if there is a change. That's the only way you can plan, is to not worry about what people are saying, but just do the math. Calculators solve most financial worries if you just use them.
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15: 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Okay, Yahoo Finance tells the story of a woman who inherited $300,000, and she was very disciplined, and she decided, "I'm not going to touch it." This was an inherited IRA, and she let it grow for 9 years, and the IRS couldn't be happier. Greg, what was, I mean, you got to admire somebody for putting the money away and saying, "I'll use it later," but 9 years in, this causes a problem. Tell us why.
13: So I think the confusion starts with how we perceive getting our IRA statements. We should start under the reality that it's not all our money. When someone gets a statement for $300,000, that's not all your money.
15: Mm-hmm.
13: That's hard because it's not how you look at it. It doesn't have a little section that says estimated tax value. It just says $300,000. The balance says $300,000. You're like, "I have $300,000. No, you don't. It's like buying a house with a mortgage and then saying it's all yours. No, it's actually the bank's until you pay off the mortgage, right? You know, Randy, that's mm-hmm. There's a percentage. And as you pay off your mortgage, the house becomes more and more yours until you finally get it paid off. The IRA is no different, yet we don't view it that way.
14: the house is ingrained that it's not ours, it's the bank's, because we know of people that have lost their house to the bank, right? Everyone knows of foreclosure. Mm-hmm. They've seen the signs. You've seen that. The super secret sauce of why people don't think of their IRAs like this is very simple. The IRA doesn't take most of their money until they're gone. Statistically speaking, you don't pay the big percentages to Uncle Sam till after you're gone. And it's people like this lady who inherits it that pays the tax bill. So when we're gaming the system here and we're thinking about how does IRA taxation work, I put a bunch of money, and we talk 401ks, same IRAs, 403bs, all these are pre-qualified accounts that you have not paid income tax. So when you take money out, it gets added to whatever income tax you have already. So maybe some Social Security if you're retired. If you're working, it gets added to your other income, your W-2 income. And it's taxed the same way. It just gets added, and you get in the graduated tax rate that keeps going up the more income you have. Now, the challenge of this is that the government says you can wait till 73. Or if you inherit it, you can wait 10 years. And soon that 73 is going to go to 75. So people are going to keep waiting longer. And that's why Uncle Sam wants you to do. People always fascinate me. People fascinate me, Randy, because when you look at this, people don't want to pay. They will put off paying Uncle Sam so that they can pay triple after they're dead. Seriously. They will literally avoid paying any tax bills in their life so that they pay triple. Their kids pay triple. And you're just like, what? You're like, yeah, you could pay, you know, you got $1 million IRA, you could pay $100,000 or you could pay $300,000. And they're like, well, as long as I don't have to deal with it, let my kids handle it. And I don't think that's how most baby boomers are wired. They're very good savers. They're good planners. They want money to stay in their family. They don't want to be, you know, they don't make bad decisions financially. They're very sound. I mean, the baby boomers have been an amazing generation for saving and planning. But like, they're really bad at tax planning because of their abhorrence of paying tax. And they confuse the delaying of tax as winning. Wait until 75, Randy. Ow! Used to be 70 and a half. Now it's 75. I'll show you, Uncle Sam. Uncle Sam's like, cool. Go ahead and wait. As a matter of fact, only take the RMD when you get to 75 or 73 now. Just take the RMD. Take the 4%. And he's just sitting there thinking, sucker, I got you now. I got you now. And let me give you the perfect example with this lady. If this lady called Golden Reserve and we built an IRA tax plan for her, and her $300,000, let's say she just retired. And all of a sudden, she didn't have Social Security turned on yet. And we're like, hey, we could get this thing out at 10% tax. Perfect. So over time, we take out $30,000 a year, convert it to a Roth. It's growing tax-free now, just taking out $10,000. Of that $300,000 inheritance, Randy, how much did she pay? $300,000 times 10%. I got you a calculator. I got you. $30,000.
15: Okay.
14: Rand's like, don't you dare. I didn't know there's going to be math on this quiz.
15: I hate it when you do the math. I just hate it.
14: All right.
15: You're so like a human calculator. I can't do this.
14: All right. $30,000 yep. is what she pays. So she gets to keep $270,000. Mm-hmm. That's tax. She paid ahead. She didn't wait. In this scenario, she was proud. She was bragging to everybody. Didn't touch it. And Uncle Sam was like, good. Good. And the answer is here's where it gets you. So 10 years in, that thing grew to $465,000. Mm. And now she had to take it out faster because she only has 10 years. So she had to take it all out. So she bumped up to the 20% tax rate. Now what? Well, she pays $93,000 in tax, Randy.
15: Instead of 30.
14: $93,000 of tax. That sort of stinks.
15: Mm-hmm.
14: That doesn't seem quite fair. No, it's not fair. And it just shows you that if you wait longer, Uncle Sam got triple the tax, where that whole time, all that growth could have been tax-free if she converted it to a Roth. That $270,000, you know, growing for 9 years... Randy, I can't do that math in my head, but maybe one of these geniuses with a computer can around me. If you take 270,000 compounding at 5% growth for 9 years. Randy, the answer is, the drum roll, please. Still drumming. $419,000.
15: Wow.
14: Tax-free and still growing tax-deferred. But in this example, she lost about $100,000 and had $375,000. Mm-hmm. You lost. Now, this is a friendly example. What if it goes to her kids and her kids are at a higher tax rate? And instead of paying 20%, they pay 30%. Well, guess what? Now they're paying $146,000 of the original $300,000 in taxes, Randy, on that 465. $146,000 in taxes on what she could have paid $30,000 in taxes on. This is the tax, you know, kaboom time bomb that we talk about on this show at length. We talked about people in our meetings, our retirement planners just get after it. And it's hard to get people to believe us, even with calculations and math. But it makes sense, folks. The longer you wait, the more you pay in taxes. Because what ends up happening indefinitely or invariably, someone passes away. You go from a couple rate to a single rate. Your rates usually double. But you have to take the same amount out of your IRAs. Then you go to the surviving passes, and it goes to the kids. Well, now the kids are paying at their rates, and they maybe still be working. So that's how you get to that 30% rate versus that 10% rate. Do us a favor. Come in. Here's what we'll do. You guys are lucky. I'm doing for anyone that's listening right now. That's a lie. We do it for anybody. But still, I want you to feel special. For anyone that wants an IRA tax plan, our team of tax preparers put it together with us. We break it out. We show you what a tax plan would look like. If you use our plan, what taxes would you pay on your current IRAs and 401ks? What's the total taxes? And then we show you what would happen if you use this lady's plan and you delay it over time just using Uncle Sam's plan. And then we let you compare the difference and say, what do you want to do? What would you rather do? And if you don't want to hire us, just execute the plan, I guess. Right now, if the tax laws change and your accounts change, all that stuff needs to be monitored and updated, and we don't recommend doing that, but at least it's the start of sticking it to Uncle Sam. We'd rather have the money be in your family versus the government's pot at, you know, when it comes to your already hard-earned dollars. Let's not overpay Uncle Sam voluntarily. Let's pay our share, but not anymore. That's our goal with our IRA tax plan, Randy. If you want one, we do it at no charge, no cost, no obligation.
15: 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That's 937-815-0000. All right, so there's no doubt that if I say this word, Greg is going to roll his eyes. So if you're listening on radio or podcast, sorry, I'm going to talk about inflation. But we're getting hit with higher prices all the time. We all can agree on that. But is what we're going through right now a retirement killer? Because people are really, really uptight about it. Behavioral scientist Danielle Lobotka says we need to put this in perspective.
17: So let's say you've been retired since 2016. The price of a loaf of bread has grown about 39% in that time. And that may in turn make you feel like you should be more conservative in your spending habits. But by comparison, the stock market has grown over 300% in that time, okay? So now obviously retirees don't have 100% of their portfolio in equities, but unless they've had an extremely conservative portfolio, their money has likely been outperforming inflation. So all of those unknown factors are important to account for because they can drastically affect your retirement picture and what you're spending.
15: So I listened to that and I said, Greg is going to want to date this woman. She's saying exactly what that you've been saying all along, Greg.
14: Lobotka. She had a terrible last name, though.
15: It is. Yeah.
14: Terrible.
15: Yep.
14: It's a terrible last name. But I think she's actually making it a little too complicated because I think what she said was a lot of percentages and number soup. So what Uncle Greg's going to do is bring it home.
15: Okay.
14: I'm going to bring a phone book at the end of the show.
15: Bring it home.
14: So she's saying 30 bread's a little bit more expensive, but that really doesn't have any context. So let's bring some real context to this. 20 years ago, eggs were $1.66 a dozen. Now they're $2.19. Mm-hmm. It's like 50 cents more. So let's say you go through a carton of eggs a week, Randy.
15: Don't try to make me do that math per year. Just tell me what it is.
14: You know, 50 weeks, you know, dude, we're talking
15: $250
14: about
15: $250.
14: You got it.
15: Oh,
14: you got
15: I it, did bro. It. See, look at that.
14: You crushed it. You crushed it. $250. When someone has a couple million dollars, I mean, these are rounding errors. I know that $250 is real money, guys. Mm-hmm. I really do. But, you know, everything she said about money markets and equities is all true. So that should eliminate and then some all the risk. But these aren't big numbers. Mm-hmm. Eggs went from $3.65 to $4.31. Again, roughly 50 cents more. That's not a lot for milk. Chicken got a little bit more expensive. We're in a bad chicken run. Chicken and ground beef are having a bad year.
15: Yeah,
14: so this is a bad year for me to do this example, but I'm going to use their numbers anyways just to illustrate the point. If you're digging some chicken thighs or chicken breast, it's went from $1.52 to $4.50.
15: Yeah.
14: A pound. So it's a little bit more expensive. Chickens are a little bit more expensive. I think it's because of all the weird organic stuff that we're doing. Like, you know, it just seems like, you know, we got to pet the chickens. They all have to have names. It's just getting more expensive to name all of them. That's what the world wants now. They want cock-a-doodle-dooder to have like a little parka and be warm before they kill them all. So I think, you know, we're babying the chickens a little bit.
15: Okay.
14: It's all right. Beef, same deal. Mm-hmm. Our little cows need to have names and they need to pet them and they have their little anxiety rooms now and mm-hmm. they have to have kittens running around, to, I think, to deal with the slaughterhouses.
15: Yeah.
14: It went from $3.30 to $6.30. So I think we're at a peak here. I think it's going to reset a little bit. I think the economists will tell you beef will come down, but it's $3. It's $3 more a pound. So if you're eating a pound of ground beef a week, which would be a lot on average, you know, $3 times 50 weeks is $1,500. So all of these things do add up to some dollars, but over 20 years, that doesn't feel like a ton compared to everyday inflation. Even gas, you know, people are like, what about Greg, gas is killing me. Well, the average retiree, you know, consumes roughly 400 to 600 gallons of gas a year. Gas went from 260 to 322. 60 cents, that's $360 more a year. We're talking about people that have accounts that have gone from $500,000 to $3 million in this same time period. Put that in perspective. $500,000 to $3 million, and we're talking about chicken breasts? What are people doing? Again, this is all the ploy of the financial industry to scare you into not spending your money so they don't, because if you spend your money and they're charging percentage, they make less. So if you're not spending your money, their fees are getting bigger. It's inarguable. So don't let them scare you into not eating beef and chicken and eggs and milk and bread and driving your car. The nominal inflation isn't going to change anything in your life. It's not going to change anything. I think what I hope people do is start to look at a bigger picture out of it. We have the income forecast that hopefully helps people bring it in full circle, showing people that their accounts keep getting bigger. And if your accounts are getting bigger, you're not even using your principal yet. I like to see people spend a little principal. I want to see people getting into the honeypot a little bit, having a little too much fun. That's what our goal is in retirement, and to make sure that you're still doing it on a safe chassis with enough bumper rails that you'll never be at risk of running out of money. And we believe that's super, super unlikely and almost impossible to do in this day and age. And you sure as heck aren't going to do it based off the price of chicken, milk, and beef. I tell you that much. You have to be crushing some protein for this to make a dent in your retirement. So if you can, we'll give you a roadmap. It'll look at the real things that stop looking at inflation. Look at things like IRA taxes, the market risk that you have, the fees that you're paying, the legal documents. Do you have a plan for long-term care? That could be $100,000 a year. These are real costs that can really upset your apple cart, yet the financial industry systematically seems to ignore them. Let our roadmap do the work for no cost, no obligation. Your advisor will never know. We will give you a preliminary breakdown of all four of these risks plus an income forecast to get you comfortable spending more money. We do it at no charge. You don't have to become a client. We love to do it. It gets us fired up. We want to really irritate your financial advisor. This will irritate them, which will make us very happy. and hopefully get you to live a little bit more. 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Let us give you the chance to do that. Let's give you the tool to do that. It's our roadmap for retirement, Randy, and you can get it at no charge, no cost.
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15: 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There's also a place there where you can see the events that Golden Reserve does. And Greg, your events are, as you'd like to say, the best around. So why are they the best around and what's going on with that?
14: You know, Randy, it comes down to getting the right amount of information out there efficiently while having a great meal and putting together a great time. People aren't like, "I can't wait to talk about taxes." No husband and wife are like, "Hey, honey, let's go talk about the 401k tonight." That's right. Romantic night out talking about taxes and long-term care, baby. I know, right? I know how to really, really push the buttons here. Yep. We're going to do it. And oh, by the way, we're going to get a complimentary meal on our way down there. Like, no one operates that way. We know that people show up for the meal and they show up for the experience. Very few people are there initially, or at least the primary reason is not the content. Now, we know people might have some interest, kicking tires, trying to understand retirement. That's great. Those are the people that we want to talk to. So to do this, first of all, we only pick the best restaurants. And then we add some cocktails because we know that you guys want to have it. Some of you want to drink. We'll pay for the drinks too. That's how we get down. We want to make sure that there's no excuses to pick someone else's seminar. And then we have, you know, in our opinion, world-class speakers. We know we have Tony Robbins trainers. So we have a great storytellers that tell client stories for about 30 to 45 minutes. They're about 5 client stories. It's not going to be a lame-o PowerPoint where some goofball with a bad suit is staring, reading the PowerPoint slide by slide, talking about annuities. No. We're going to talk about real life stuff that you talk about. We're going to talk about what happens when health issues happen. What happens when the market crashes? What happens when you don't pay your taxes? We're going to talk about things that happen to clients in real life. And people like that because it makes it relatable. It makes it in human speak. It's not in some weird code that no one can understand. So that's what makes our seminar so special. And not only that, but you get some gifts for showing up. We give you a book. You get a Yeti mug for your coffee. All that fun stuff is because we want to make it special. You know, if we do anything, we want to be world-class. So we believe that out of all the places to choose, we know that you get dozens of these every month. We believe that ours is the best. If you want to learn more, hop on our website, go to goldenreserve.com, click on the seminar or workshops tab, and then type in your address and it'll show you where the closest and when the closest events coming up are. And if you don't see anything, just shoot us a quick message. 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We love getting together with Tyree. Sometimes our attorneys show up. 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The whole idea is to make it different, fun, and exciting. So hopefully we deliver that on all fronts while still allowing you to have a nice meal out with your loved ones.
15: 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Well, not long ago, Greg and I had a fun conversation about Costco selling gold bars.

0: and work on your retirement at Costco and then pick up a pallet of mayonnaise. So, Greg, talk to me a little bit about Advantage plans, which I'm understanding are kind of going out of vogue. And the other part of it is somebody at Costco is going to sell that to you?
1: Well, Randy, you know, we'll dive into the Costco fund in a second. That's going to be dessert.
0: Okay.
1: That's going to be dessert. Okay.
0: All right.
1: But, you know, Medicare Advantage plans are, you know, they're the fun ones that throw a bunch of, you know, sparkly side benefits, the gym memberships and all those things. But then you have the Medicare supplement that does some of the heavy lifting, right? That's the stuff that's going to get you to pay for your doctor, providers, your hospital stays, cancer, all the big things. Medicare Advantage plans are kind of falling out of vogue. Randy, is that fair? Are you see the same thing? I mean, they're not as popular as they once were.
0: Absolutely. I'm hearing that all over the place.
1: Okay. So here's the Costco problem, or the equivalent of any Costco problem. They know that they have a candid purchaser. I mean, they have lines of people that have 10-pound bags of Doritos. We're talking about consumers. They've got some buyers in line. So they're throwing everything at the kitchen sink. And I will say this, it's a dangerous place to not have an expert. When things go wrong, you know, I think of Costco as like they started selling caskets, you know, 20 years ago, 15 years ago. It's true, right?
0: Yeah.
1: I mean, you knew that, right?
0: Yep.
1: And this may surprise you. I'm like the king of random knowledge. My brother is a funeral director and one of my best friends is a funeral director. So I'm familiar with this. Was a big hit to the, you know, the funeral home industry. But here's what I'll tell you. When you buy these Chinese caskets and things break or they're the wrong color or they have the wrong fixtures or they don't have the right features, who are you going to call, dude? Are you going to call the Costco help desk that's then going to call China? Like when you buy something from someone that's not an expert as a ancillary side add-on, it's cheaper maybe, or maybe it's got more flash, but you bear the reality that a lot of these things never get used, or they don't get used correctly, or they don't get the right service and support. It's no different than the gold argument. They don't buy back the gold, Randy.
0: Mm-hmm.
1: They'll sell it to you. But then what? Well, I want to get out of it now. Well, good luck. You're gonna take a discount. They sell the shiny things, but when push comes to shove and they need you to support them or you need service, you're going to be talking to Costco, the company that set the record for most hot dogs sold in the world. They've sold more hot dogs than all of the national parks combined for baseball.
0: Mm-hmm.
1: That's actually a real fact. People crush hot dogs at Costco. And they say it's because they're delicious. That's not why.
0: They're $1.50.
1: They're hot dogs. Yeah. They cost nothing and you're in line.
0: Yeah.
1: You're like, I'll have the hot dog that's been sitting out for 4.5 days, please. And people are like, it's the best hot dog ever. It's like, no, you're just stressed out being in the Costco line of the complete madhouse, staring at 20-pound bags of Doritos, 5-gallon jugs of jelly. Who needs 5 gallons of Jif? But that's what they're preying on. You're in this frenzy of consumerism. And I just go to warn you, you need an expert. Don't just treat your healthcare after 65 like you treat your mayonnaise purchasing. Do me a favor, get an expert involved. Get someone that does this for a living, that when you don't understand something and you have paperwork issues, you have pricing issues, you have reimbursement issues, you want someone you can call. I always say the professional that sells it is doing a lot more than just selling things. They're supporting the things they sell. My law firm isn't in the business of selling the best will on the planet because somebody reads our will and says, this is a great will. No, we're going to answer the phone directly when a loved one passes away. That's why you hire a professional. I know that TikTok or whatever the kids are watching to nowadays and grandpa and grandma are tuning in and seeing all these deals and purchasing all these things and it's all based on cost or anything, but what about service? Everyone complains that there's no more service in the world. If you go to the restaurant, it's awful. If you go to all these things, there's no more service in the world. Well, folks, you got to pay for it. You've got to hire people that are in the service business and the experience business, not a 27-pound bag of Cheetos and your Medicare Advantage plan. I'd probably pass. That'd be a hard pass. And instead, get someone that puts it all together for you. Fees, taxes, market risk, legal, income. Go to the

0: people, that's all they do in their life. 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A company that just doesn't help financial investment picking like most people, but only works with retirees. Golden Reserve only works with retirees because that's the only services our whole motto is built to support. I have a law firm that just supports retirees and a financial services company that just supports retirees. We are in the retirement business. We're not trying to be everything to everybody. I'm not trying to sell caskets, estate plans, and mayonnaise. I'm just trying to help retirees navigate retirement and have a bunch of fun doing it and feeling safe and hopefully doing it in a way where they feel supported, that if something terrible happens, we're going to be there to pick them up. That's the art of retirement planning, because in our world, bad things happen. We're working with people at the end of the road of life. That's the gig with retirement. It's a lot of fun, but the ride does end, and you have to have someone there to help you navigate those hard moments. That's why Golden Reserve and Ayler Stallings are best of class when it comes to these things. That's all we do, Randy. So put down the mayonnaise jar, give us a call, and hopefully get a roadmap. It's a great way to evaluate if there's any gaps or issues in your retirement plan.
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6: There's something I've learned from raising three kids is when they get to be about 15, it's really important that you have ongoing conversations with them about money. Because if you don't, they're going to learn really bad habits. And I found that, again, it's an ongoing conversation that works, where you talk to them, particularly when they get their first job, about what they're planning to do with their paycheck. How much are they going to save? Where are they going to save it? What are they planning for the money they don't save and instead spend? You got to teach them how debit cards work, how tap to pay is not just a magic money tree. The more you teach your kids upfront good money habits, the more they stick with them for a lifetime.
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7: Busy weekend. I'm Paul Stevens, Fox News. President Trump wraps up a trip to Ireland today with his favorite pastime high on the agenda.
8: Yesterday was taken up by political meetings in Dublin with Ireland's head of government, Michael Martin, and President Catherine Connolly. Day two of the weekend trip involves the sport of golf. The president waking up at his Dunburg resort where the Irish Open Golf Tournament is currently being played. There are rumours the president himself will present the winner's trophy. The visit's taking place amid one of Ireland's biggest ever security operations. 1,000 U.S. Secret Service agents are supplementing 3,000 local officers. Jonathan Savage, Fox News.
7: An Iranian commercial vessel attacked near the Strait of Hormuz. Fox's Claudia Cowan.
9: One person is dead, four others hurt after an Iranian commercial ship was reportedly struck near the Strait of Hormuz. The U.S. military, which has previously struck Iranian flag vessels while enforcing a blockade, has not claimed responsibility. A second ship in the vital waterway was also reportedly hit by a projectile.
7: And the United Kingdom Maritime Trade Operations Monitor reporting that a vessel was hit by a projectile while transiting the strait, but it's not clear if that was the same strike being referred to. Disaster off the coast of Indonesia. A ferry carrying more than 240 people overturned in the Java Sea. One person confirmed dead, another 140, though said to be missing in some very rough waters. Authorities say they're mobilizing every available asset to help that rescue effort. And the number of dead climbing to at least 76 in the Philippines following a fire on a ferry. 13 still missing. Forensic teams now working to ID the victims of that tragedy last week. Investigators still trying to determine what caused that deadly blaze. Sea accidents in the Philippines, though, are not uncommon. 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
10: Tracking scattered thunderstorms around for our Saturday. Could have some heavy downpours, a few strikes of lightning, but likely not tracking any severe weather today. High of 81 degrees. Sunday's even not completely dry. Still tracking a few isolated thunderstorms, mainly during the afternoon or evening. High of 84. Then Monday, it's mostly dry. The sun shines back cooler with a high of only 74 degrees as the heat ramps back up. Tuesday, we jump it up to 87 degrees under mostly sunny skies. Wednesday, another chance for more storms. High of 88. I'm Storm Center 7 meteorologist Ryan Mirando for Dayton Severe Weather Station 1290 and 95.7 WHIO.
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16: Welcome to the Orange Zone. We're your hosts. I'm Gracie Mead.
17: And I'm Oliver Nitz.
16: We are bringing you all of your news, important information, and exciting headlines from this week in sports, which there were plenty of. It's another Sunday out here at our downtown Dayton studio, and we're just very excited to be here today. No rain, which is a good thing. Okay, Oliver, what is in our starting lineup today?
17: Well, you said it, Gracie. There was so much that happened this past week in sports, and it is just wonderful. I'm so excited for us to be able to talk about all of it. We're going to start things off with college football this week. Lots of very, very interesting matchups, some things that nobody was expecting, some things that a lot of people were expecting, and some things that everybody knew would happen. NFL game day today, starting at 1 p.m., the Bengals are going to win. The Browns,
16: You know what? We will have the Browns here on 95.7.
17: Yes.
16: Matter the outcome, we will have that game for you here.
17: That's right.
16: Starting later on.
17: Every Browns game will be on 95.7 WHIO. So if you ever need to go do something, you know, the Browns will be playing. Fantasy football update with Jimmy Larrabee. Jimmy's in the house.
16: Exciting. Ron's rundown. I don't know. What do you think? He got sick of us now.
17: Ron's rundown expired. Ron's too busy now. Ron Otto is also the play-by-play / color commentator for the high school football games.
16: Yeah, he's got a lot of things happening. So he has given us quite the run with Ron's rundowns. They will be back at some point, but I mean, when I was in your position right now, Oliver, back when Parker did the Orange Zone, shout out PT, Parker Testa.
17: Physical therapy testing.
16: I looked forward to Jimmy's fantasy updates every week. They're very insightful, and they actually did help me make decisions for my fantasy team. So if you're a little bit worried this week about your your fantasy team. We got some insights for you coming up later on.
17: Later on today, we also have a Reds recap. Very, very interesting Reds recap for this past week. If you're aware, I mean, maybe we should just save it, but I'll tease. If you're aware of what happened, you probably cried a lot. Ryan Garcia back fighting after his big old suspension. And then some more just a little side note news about this guy that called the Dayton men's soccer game on ESPN Plus yesterday. He's a pretty cool guy. His name's Oliver. It was me. But anyway.
16: Yeah, tell us about that, Oliver. How was that experience?
17: Oh, it was great. It was really exciting to be able to be in that production crew. And the game was awesome also. Dayton ended up scoring the game-winning goal with 6 minutes left, so...
16: Yeah, you're basically a professional now. You're already a professional, but you don't need me anymore. You just do this run this whole joint by yourself.
17: Yeah, right. I actually own WHAO now. Just kidding, guys. I don't really.
16: Get on Fox Sports. Get him on Fox Sports. Get this guy in. They're looking for somebody to replace Tony Romo.
17: Ooh, that's true.
16: Maybe this is your calling, Oliver. It's okay. As long as you're still here with me for an hour and a half on Sundays, it's okay. You can go there after.
17: If I take that position, I don't really know if I should be driving. Like how much of Tony Romo's shoes am I filling?
16: Not that much.
17: Okay, good. Anyway, college football is in full swing.
16: Week two.
17: So many wonderful games yesterday, capping off with what we'll eventually talk about, Ohio State and Texas.
16: What a good day to be a Michigan fan. I'm wearing...
17: So now Michigan and Ohio State are both 1-1.
16: Yes. So, okay, I can admit when they've done wrong, and I will admit that we do. Let's just get into that first thing. Okay. There has been some news coming out because of last week's Michigan versus Western Michigan game. And none of it's really good for Michigan. They are, I believe, aren't they being sued by the MAC? Or at least they have submitted some very serious inquiries as to the result of that game. They're trying to get it appealed because the MAC says that they, stand with their teams. And I don't know, it actually didn't sound, like at first it sounded like Western Michigan, they were going to fight it. And then as the week went on, it kind of sounded like it was out of their hands now, and now the MAC is kind of taking up arms against the game decision. And yes, I think we can all I can be the big person here, Oliver, which I'm very much used to having to do, educating you youngsters, specifically you, Oliver.
17: Yes, I'm so much younger than you, a whole 2 years.
16: Yes. It's my job to help model what a good football fan should be for the youths. And so I can admit when they have done a no-no, and they I think they did. I don't think...
17: Seems to happen a lot with this team, don't you think? I feel like they have a lot of no-nos every season.
16: Okay, so does every team. Listen, I do maintain this, that Michigan just... gets caught more than other teams. I don't think they're very good at hiding.
17: They need to do a better job at hiding, I guess.
16: Yeah, they're not very good at hiding the no-nos. But I think that this the Oklahoma-Michigan game that they did win was a fair and square win. Do you concur?
17: I agree with that.
16: Okay, thank you.
17: John Mateer for Oklahoma previously was also a Heisman front runner. Man, John Mateer, if you want to win the Heisman Trophy, you got to do better than that. I mean, throwing into triple coverage on the fourth down that had the game on the line, I don't think a Heisman winner would do that.
16: Yeah, and I think Michigan, they just had control of the tempo of the game the entire time, especially, their defense, they really carried the day there. Oklahoma, their offense, they just couldn't get anything.
17: Yeah, they could not get in a rhythm at all.
16: They couldn't get anything moving against Michigan's front line. And like you said, John Mateer, he struggled to find anything, much less a rhythm.
17: Just disappointing because he, John Mateer is a good quarterback.
16: But yeah.
17: That was not good. I just think he just had very bad decision making.
16: Not a Heisman winner performance. But, you know, Baker Mayfield also won a Heisman, so I don't know. The standards, I couldn't tell you what the standards are. That's not to say I don't like Baker Mayfield. Love Baker Mayfield, but it just the Heisman selection criteria aren't things that I always understand. So, you know, who knows? Like we just said, I think that this was a win for Michigan, fair and square. Definitely a good, clean game, 17-10 after their not-so-clean game last week. So, good for Michigan. I am wearing my mom actually went there, so shout out, Mom. Shout out, Candace. You're awesome. And she gave me all of her old... This is swag. The sweatshirt I'm wearing right now, that's swag you can't find anywhere because this is her OG sweatshirt from the 90s. I got a bunch of them. I know you're really jealous right now.
17: Yep. I'm sure, yes.
16: I can see it in your eyes.
17: All I was thinking about was that sweatshirt.
16: Oliver's so green with envy right now. No comment. Okay.
17: To start.
16: Enough about Michigan. Just so Oliver doesn't get mad at me because they're just the best team ever.
17: So to start the week in college football, Miami had a small win against Florida A&M. They only won 77-7. So
16: they only won 70. We had a lot of crazy blowout games this week.
17: And they voted to shorten the fourth quarter, both coaches, to 10 minutes instead of 15. Which I think is a good decision.
16: Yeah, I would say so as well. You don't waste your players. Don't jeopardize your players', you know, health and longevity by putting them through a game that, you know, 77-7. You know you're not going to win that. So don't put your players.
17: I mean, you never know. But you definitely knew then.
16: I mean, you definitely knew then, Oliver. But,
17: Following that, Missouri defeated Kansas in that big rivalry, 38-21, which was on Friday, which was a really good game, I will add. And then, as we said, Michigan defeated Oklahoma, 17-10. Here's a big game. Oregon losing to unranked Oklahoma State, 39-31, after almost losing to Boise State. And... yeah, this is a really bad look for Oregon, especially the Oregon defense. Oregon went into that game ranked six in the entire country. And, I mean, if I had to assume now, I would assume that Ohio State may take that spot.
16: Okay.
17: After their loss. And I think Oregon is going to fall pretty, pretty far. Because almost losing last week and then losing this week, you know, Oklahoma State lost to Tulsa in week one. So,
16: yeah.
17: It's just, I mean, Oregon, it's just a really, really bad look. And one thing that I was wondering for Oregon is they have Dante Moore as their starting quarterback now. They also have Dylan Raiola as the backup. And I was talking to my roommate about this. I was wondering if maybe Oregon was going to pull kind of an Alabama-type decision when Alabama pulled Jalen Hurts for Tua.
16: Mm-hmm.
17: You know, it's like, it's not like Dante Moore is bad.
16: Yeah.
17: But... we know that Dylan Raiola is good, too.
16: Yeah, and it's just, I guess that would be, you know what, it's hard when they're coming off of not only a sloppy first performance, but an even sloppier second performance. Because, yes, they did win their first game, but it was only by what, like four? Like, they did not win by, I think, even a whole 7 points. It was not by a lot. And you're losing to, or you almost lost to one unranked team, and then you lose in the second week to an actually, like, I don't know. I don't know anybody that was like, yeah, Oklahoma State's going to beat Oregon. I don't know anybody who really believed that. So I think there's some panic in Eugene going on right now. I mean, the Oklahoma State, they outgained them by over almost 300 yards. It was like 265 yards, 270 yards. And, I mean, just the front seven, they looked really sluggish. Like, they just couldn't get into it. And, I mean... needless to say, Dan Lanning has some immediate issues to fix if they want to, you know, stay in the title race for the Big Ten.
17: Yeah, Dan Lanning, definitely a bad look for him, man. I mean, it's such a talented offense. And then you look at the defense and you see all the holes and all the errors. But also, that's not to say that Oklahoma State didn't just play a freaking amazing
16: game.
17: They did.
16: They played probably their game of the year.
17: I mean, they whooped them.
16: They looked like how Oregon should have looked.
17: Right.
16: which was just crazy. They looked, Oklahoma looked like any SEC team, like, in their prime. It was just,
17: yeah, that's a good way to put it.
16: It was very impressive.
17: They looked like a Nick Saban team.
16: Yeah. Well, this is, I'm telling you, dude, this is the year for some of these unranked teams to really have a shot to do something, to prove something. And we'll have to go over our, what we think the new rankings should be later on. But, man, a good year for unranked teams I see coming up.
17: Yep. Absolutely.
16: All right. We are going to take a quick break here, but we'll be back in just a few minutes. So make sure you stick around. Let's pay some bills. 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
33: High near 84 degrees for our Sunday with a chance for a few isolated PM thunderstorms. I'm Storm Center 7 meteorologist Ryan Miranda for WHIO.
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17: Welcome back to The Orange Zone, everybody. I hope you're having a wonderful morning. It is not raining. It is sunny outside. Coming at you from our downtown Dayton studio, currently 1024. Gracie, what's going on?
16: We are still talking about college football. You know us. We're Yap Central over here. It's Yap City. So we still have plenty of college football to talk about, which seems to be on everybody's mind as we're gearing up to go into week one of the NFL. I mean, you always have debates about which football is better, college or NFL. Why can't we all just get along? That's my opinion.
17: I agree. It's all good. And honestly, when you think about it, when you really think about it, it's all the same because they go on to play in the NFL.
16: So true. So true. I'm sure some people would not agree with that take.
17: Well, it's not true, but.
16: Okay, so just going over some more games from yesterday. Iowa and Iowa State.
17: The most Iowa game ever. Like, this score is the most Iowa score of all time.
16: Yeah, it was.
17: Iowa won 16-13.
16: That is a very Iowa score. I mean, I don't know what it is.
17: Every Iowa game is like, I swear, they either win by three or they lose by three.
16: Iowa's another team that I want to see. I want to see them do something.
17: I want to go to an Iowa game.
16: I feel like we should get Cornhuskers
17: because
16: some merch.
17: Their atmosphere is awesome.
16: It is. Because isn't there like a cornfield right outside the stadium?
17: Yes.
16: Yeah, that's what I want. We were out at some high school football. We were at the Piqua-Troy game this last Friday, and I really feel like we were channeling that Iowa atmosphere. There was cornfields surrounding the whole school, which that's what you want in a football stadium.
17: Yeah, that was the coolest high school stadium I think I've ever been to.
16: Yeah, just because very nice.
17: I mean, there's literally like a, what was that? Like, I don't know specifically what the large body of water was.
16: Oh, there was a big like, reservoir lake pond thing.
17: Yeah, it was huge, and it was right in front of the school, like just right there.
16: Yeah,
17: and then there's cornfields.
16: And the stadium itself, very nice. It was a good time overall. But that's the kind of vibe that I want from a football stadium. I want cornfields around it because, like, Iowa football, that just feels like that's football to me. You know what I mean? Just nice Midwestern boys beating each other up playing football, and. I think we need more time to talk about Texas and Ohio State, so we'll skip over that.
17: Yeah, I agree.
16: Just some other random housekeeping scores. Georgia, they took on Western Kentucky, defeated them. I'd call that a blowout.
17: 70-20.
16: 70-20.
17: I would certainly say so. Same story for Notre Dame, defeating Rice 52-0. Indiana as well.
16: Reigning national champs.
17: Another blowout. They played Howard. They won that game 55-0.
16: Yeah, it seems like the teams that had kind of a tougher first game last week, they're getting their kind of their quote-unquote easy game
17: right
16: this week.
17: And
16: which, you know, that always happens.
17: You know, one game that I think kind of flying under the radar, just the performance flying under the radar, although they won, LSU against Louisiana Tech definitely showed a couple signs of struggle, specifically Sam Leavitt at the quarterback position. He had three interceptions going into halftime.
16: I think it definitely showed, poked some holes in the drywall. It showed, like, you know those videos of the home inspecting people and they go around and they like poke with a pen like to find all the holes. That's what it felt like this game was. I know that's a crazy like comparison.
17: That is an interesting analogy.
16: That's exactly what it was. I feel like Louisiana Tech was just going over and poking holes, showing everybody exactly where some improvements needed to be made and where maybe some other teams can capitalize off of the weaknesses that they kind of showed. 45-14 sounds like another blowout game, but I don't think the score reflects just how much of a fight that the game actually was.
17: No, yeah. I mean, and it really came down to Sam Leavitt, because when you're the quarterback of a school like LSU, that's a lot of responsibility. You're the leader of the offense. It's just how that offense has always been played. The quarterback is going to be the leader. They've always been very pass heavy. Last night, they couldn't be pass heavy. They had to be rush heavy because Sam Leavitt struggled against a defense that is not bad by any means, but it's not nearly as good as some of these other SEC defenses that they'll actually have to play next week, like Ole Miss. Yeah.
16: So how is it going to stack up to, like you said, a team like Ole Miss? How is their... I think this was a performance that kind of showed what... I mean, and we've been saying that, you know, if we had to pick, gun to our head, had to pick a team to win the championship, it would be LSU. But I don't know. After... Maybe we spoke too soon, but I still don't think we spoke too soon. But I will say there are definitely some improvements that I think Lane Kiffin needs to make.
17: Yeah, absolutely. And I think in LSU, I'll just throw this out there. An LSU against Texas bowl game in the playoffs might be the best game
16: of the whole year.
17: Yeah.
16: I think so.
17: I think that would be a really, really good game.
16: I agree. All right. We have to pay some more bills. We got a lot of them. So we will see you guys in just a couple minutes. Make sure you stick around. You're listening to The Orange Zone.
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3: Depend on it. News. I'm Pam Puzo. During a weekend trip to Ireland, President Trump weighed in on the war with Iran.
4: Iran wants to make a deal so bad. They're calling constantly. They want to make a deal.
3: State media in Tehran says one person is dead after an Iranian commercial vessel was struck in the Strait of Hormuz.
6: The U.S. military, which has previously struck Iranian-flagged vessels while enforcing a blockade, has not claimed responsibility. A second ship in the vital waterway was also reportedly hit by a projectile.
3: That's Fox's Claudia Cowan. Traffic in the critical waterway remains low. More civilians have lost their lives in Ukraine. Officials say at least 8 people were killed by Russian strikes overnight. 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
7: Tracking scattered thunderstorms around for our Saturday. Could have some heavy downpours, a few strikes of lightning, but likely not tracking any severe weather today. High of 81 degrees. Sunday's even not completely dry. Still tracking a few isolated thunderstorms, mainly during the afternoon or evening. High of 84. Then Monday, it's mostly dry. The sun shines back cooler with a high of only 74 degrees as the heat ramps back up. Tuesday, we jump it up to 87 degrees under mostly sunny skies. Wednesday, another chance for more storms. High of 88. I'm Storm Center 7 meteorologist Ryan Mirando for Dayton Severe Weather Station 1290 and 95.7 WHIO.
8: 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It's called Miami Valley's Morning News, and it's all news, all weather, and all traffic all morning long. 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
17: Good morning and welcome back, everybody. Or welcome to the show if you are just joining us. It is 1035. Coming back at you with some Choosing Texas by Ella Langley. I can tell you one thing for sure. I am an Ella fella.
16: I was just about to say, fun fact, Oliver is an Ella fella.
17: Absolutely.
16: We always try to keep our music nice and fresh here on the Orange Zone. And I don't know, I think we do a pretty good job. We like to, the only problem is we get jamming, we get rocking, and then we take a little bit too long to get in, I feel like, just because we're just enjoying the tunes so much.
17: We gotta let it resonate.
16: Yeah, we gotta let it.
17: The people. This is for you guys.
16: This is for you. So we have, I think, just pretty much one more game that we need to discuss.
17: Yeah, this is obviously the most important game of the whole weekend for college football.
16: You think so?
17: Oh, yeah.
16: Yeah.
17: I mean,
16: highest stakes,
17: I think, for sure. It was 1-2, right? That might not be correct. I do not know if Texas was 2 going into that matchup. But nevertheless, it was a ranked matchup.
16: And everybody was very excited to see how Texas was, I believe, number 3.
17: One against 4.
16: Yeah.
17: We were right the first time. But we'll pretend. But if you did not watch this game, here is how it went down. Gracie, did you watch this game live?
16: I did. I did watch this game, in fact.
17: So if you had checked the score at halftime, you probably wouldn't have watched the rest of the game because you would have seen that Ohio State was up 20-3. Ohio State would go on to only score 3 more points in the second half. Texas rallying, 21-point comeback in the fourth quarter.
16: Just incredible. Not a peep in the third quarter.
17: Yep.
16: That was a fourth quarter game. Just incredibly impressive showing from Texas. That is, of course, who I wanted to win this match. I'm sure there's a lot of disagreement. But it's all friendly, right, Oliver?
17: Yeah, and there's one thing I can tell you about Ohio State here. It is the curse of being a kicker for Ohio State and having an important field goal against a ranked team. I don't know what it is. I do not know what it is, but if you're not familiar with what I'm talking about right now, Ohio State had a chance to take a 9-point lead, which would have pretty much closed out the game with 6 minutes left, with a field goal. It was about a 38-yard field goal. Wide left. Wide left. Every time. Wide left. Just like Noah Ruggles did against Georgia, and just like Jaden Fielding did against Indiana just last season.
16: I want to know statistically how much that actually happens.
17: It always happens. There needs to be a statistic for how many times in the clutch, I guess, would be whatever, you know, like really important time of the game when the field goal just sails out, doesn't go, costs them the game.
16: Speaking of clutch, Arch Manning, maybe not like a fantastic performance. Like statistically, it wasn't mind-blowing. 196 passing yards, a touchdown, and an interception. Yeah, not great, but he looked great to me, at least. Like he just looked like he was getting into, like this was definitely a start of the season quarterback, but it looked like he finally found some sort of rhythm. And also, anybody that can orchestrate a 20-point fourth quarter comeback to win with 25 seconds left on the clock, that's, I think, a career-defining moment.
17: Yeah, I don't know. I don't know about Arch Manning yet. Just me personally, I just thought the first half, he definitely struggled the first half. He couldn't get into a rhythm. And, you know, that's not completely his fault. He is playing the team that was ranked number one in the entire country. So, obviously, that defense is going to be tough to play well against. But, I mean, I don't know. Just like you said, I mean, reading his stat line, he was 23 for 37, a touchdown, a pick. His longest pass was 22 yards. I don't know. I think, and especially in that final drive, they were really, really carried by their rushing attack, was just tearing apart Ohio State all night. And then Arch did have a couple really good passes, though. Like, that's not to say that he wasn't dicing him up
16: I guess the standout thing is that I see a marked improvement from last year.
17: I agree.
16: Which is exactly what I think we wanted.
17: I definitely agree. He definitely seems like he's improved significantly.
16: He might be on his way to, you know, living up to the Manning name.
17: Yep, soon to be Jets quarterback right there.
16: Which would be, I don't know.
17: Sorry, Arch.
16: Three Mannings. When's the last time there have been, like, I know they're not brothers, but, like, what would that be considered? Two generations?
17: I have no idea.
16: Two generations of play? I don't know. But it still would be interesting. Three Mannings in the NFL. That'd be something to see for real. And also, as an aside, why is Matthew McConaughey at every, like, why is he always there?
17: I mean, I feel like he wants it to be about him.
16: Well,
17: like, he wants it. I don't understand. He wants it to be about him somehow. Every time the Longhorns get a good win, he is on the sideline. Like, he's with the team.
16: Well, I don't agree with that because I don't agree with your perception on this because he is genuinely, like, if you watch, he loses his mind.
17: I know he loses his mind, but
16: I don't think
17: he also knows that there's going to be a camera on him all the time.
16: That's true, but also he just seems like a nice guy.
17: I mean, he seems like a nice guy, but he's kind of a strange guy too. I mean,
16: I like that. He's odd, but I used to have, like, I don't even know what I watched when I was younger that made me like Matthew McConaughey, but I always thought he was the pinnacle of, like, a good Southern man, which I know is hilarious.
17: Wow. Okay.
16: But he just seems like a nice guy. So I think it's genuine, but he's like, I was doing some research on it and he's pretty much Texas, like, the unofficial minister of culture, I guess. I don't know.
17: I did see that somewhere, but I don't know. Like, at this point, like, they might as well just—they're not the Texas Longhorns; they're the Texas McConaughey's. Like,
16: they are.
17: He is every time they have anything with football. He was on College Game Day.
16: Yeah, with
17: he's always on the sideline.
16: $1.2 million kick, by the way.
17: Oh yeah, congratulations to that guy who made that kick. That was awesome. I wish.
16: That's fantastic.
17: I totally wish.
16: Do you think you'd be able to do it?
17: I don't know. I think maybe if they gave me two chances, I feel like the first time I would mess it up. I made a field goal before, but
16: when?
17: Like, not in an actual game,
16: okay.
17: But yeah, like kicking around with, like, people. Yeah, but I don't know.
16: Could you have made that 38-yard field goal to win Ohio State the game?
17: I mean, I'm not going to say yes because, like, it definitely is hard, but, you know, but maybe if I practiced every single day and was good enough to get recruited on Ohio State.
16: Well, okay.
17: Maybe.
16: Yeah. Here's my thing, and this used to be...
17: Perfect snap, by the way.
16: Yeah, this used to be an unpopular opinion. It was a beautiful snap. There is, I don't know. It must have been the wind, but... This used to be
17: McConaughey.
16: It was McConaughey blowing on the ball from the side, trying to get the ball to move.
17: Get it.
16: all right. Get that field goal out of here. Anyways, this used to be an unpopular opinion, but I feel like it's catching on a little bit, and maybe it's because of me because I say it all the time. No, it's definitely not. But if you are a kicker, you should not be missing. I don't care. At least I have different standards for college and the NFL. But if you are a college kicker, you should not be missing a field goal below 45 yards.
17: 45?
16: All right, let's give him 40.
17: Okay,
16: 40
17: yeah, I think 40 is solid.
16: 40 yards.
17: Well, I'll tell you, yesterday, Gracie, Well, I was watching the Michigan game. Their kicker came out, and they had initially said that his long on the season was 28 yards. And I was like, oh, my God. Like, where did they find this guy? This is the guy that was kicking on game day.
2: This is the guy like, that we get. This is the best guy.
17: I was like, this guy's going to miss. And then he made it.
2: Yes, he did. But
17: good job, Michigan guy.
2: Yes, good job. Do you disagree with that? The 40 yards, you should be able to make. Every college kicker should be able to consistently make a 40-yard field goal.
17: I mean, I just think it depends. Like,
2: well, obviously conditions and the wind, but if you're in a practice scenario,
17: yeah,
2: you should never miss a 40-yard field goal.
17: I mean, yeah, if you're practicing and it's like no like defensive pressure, I think.
2: Yeah, but even then, you should be able to make a 40-yard field goal.
17: I mean,
2: and then
17: yeah,
2: it's
17: but,
2: different for the NFL. In the NFL, I definitely think every kicker should consistently make a 45-yard field goal.
17: I just think, well, if the snap is perfect and
2: yes,
17: they have an open look, then yes.
2: I'm talking like if it is on you, like no other things were messed up, the snap was good, no crazy conditions, because I get the crazy conditions can be, we've seen it before, that can totally ruin a game. I think if it's on you, if it is based on your performance, you should be able to hit that field
17: goal. I mean, yeah. I think that's hard to contest because, like, you know, at that point, it is your only job. Like,
2: that's the only thing you're doing.
17: You know, you practice that. You're supposed to, your job is to perfect kicking field goals.
2: We see at these high school games that we go out to, we see kickers. There was I can't remember what game we were at. The quarterback was also the kicker.
17: That's how it was in Piqua as well.
2: Yeah. So they kick. I've seen some crazy high school field goals this year as well. I believe the first game we had like a 35-yard field goal, went straight down the middle. Very impressive showing. And that was from the guy who was also the quarterback. And I'm like, if a high schooler who is very good at football, I believe that was the quarterback for, I don't know, I'll have to look at it later. But he's going to like Brown or something. Or no. He's going to some like really, really nice school. And so he'll be going to college, and I'm sure that guy will learn how to, you know, make a 40-yard field goal every time. And it's like, if we have high schoolers that can do this, I feel like you should be able to do that every time.
17: So
2: that's my rant for today.
17: Coming up next on the Orange Zone, we will go out to a field and we will have Gracie kick a 40-yard field goal.
2: All right.
17: And Parker and Larry and me.
2: Parker has kicked a field goal before, and I'm not going to tell you how it went because I don't want to speak ill of people that aren't here.
17: You don't want to speak ill?
2: I don't want to speak bad of people who aren't here.
17: I won't tell you how it went because I don't want to crap on Parker's bad field goal.
2: No, I'm kidding. I actually don't remember how the field goal went. I know that I was there and that it was a very fun time. But, you know, for Touchdown 7, they used to do every so often, they would do, like, Nick Dunn.
17: The GOAT.
2: Meteorologist Nick Dunn.
17: Shout out to the GOAT, Nick Dunn, by the way.
2: Weather specialist. He would do things like kick a field goal or whatever. In the funniest one,
17: I bet Nick Dunn nailed it.
2: Sure. And he did one where he tackled one of the dummies. It was beautiful. Beautiful tackle. Put him on the defense right now.
17: He just imagined that it was a tornado and he had to defend the Miami Valley. Yeah.
2: Exactly. I cannot believe we spent this long talking about college football, but you know, we just had to. There was too much to talk about. It was an exciting, exciting week. And I'm sorry if you don't like football.
17: Well,
2: I don't know what to tell you. Oh,
17: hey.
2: Fun fact. Do you want to know a fun statistic I learned? There's like a crazy percent of Americans that say American football is their favorite sport. And I think it's like 51%. But you know how many people say that soccer is their favorite sport?
17: How many?
2: 9%.
17: In the United States?
2: In the U.S. So I think that proves which ones. I think that proves which ones.
17: So then, well, I'd assume the other one's like basketball.
2: Yeah, I think it's basketball than baseball.
17: Yeah, that makes sense.
2: Yeah, fun fact for you. Oh, another fun fact. We're just going to talk about fun facts, I guess. Another fun fact. On SeatGeek, I don't know if you saw this. On SeatGeek, a ticket to the Texas-Ohio State game. Guess how much money it was?
17: Well, I know that it was a lot because I had actually considered going with one of my friends. And I wasn't willing to spend $700 for a nosebleed. So
2: yeah, the tickets that, so after so long, you know, like every ticket buying experience ever, all the tickets get bought out by like resellers and stuff. So the only tickets you can get actually on, you know, like ticket buying websites are stupid expensive. It was $42,000.
17: For a ticket?
2: For a ticket.
17: Dude.

0: if you did spend that money to go watch that game, that's the game of a lifetime for a Texas fan. Just a beautiful, beautiful game.
1: That's true.
0: God, I love college football.
1: That is also, that did end up being their largest comeback against a ranked team. So,
0: wow. Just interesting stuff so far this year. And it's only week two. It'll only get better. All right, we are going to go ahead, take another break here, but we'll be back. Don't worry, we're not going anywhere soon. We got that extra half hour today, so we will see you guys in just a little bit. Make sure you stick around. 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
6: High near 84 degrees for our Sunday with a chance for a few isolated PM thunderstorms. I'm Storm Center 7 meteorologist Ryan Miranda for WHIO.
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1: Good morning, everybody, and welcome back to The Orange Zone. It is currently 10:55, and it is a beautiful day outside, coming at you from our downtown Dayton studios. And, you know, earlier on in the show, we had mentioned that Ron's rundown would not

0: with us anymore. We were so sad. Well, just kidding. It turns out Ron left us a present, and it is Ron's Rundown. Oh, wait, what's that? It's Ron's Rundown.
1: I'm Ron Otto with My Sports Rundown. So you think you've had a bad day at work? Just be thankful you aren't these guys. Detroit outfielder Wensiel Perez was working out in June when a plyometric band snapped off its hook and smacked him under the left eye. How about his teammate, catcher Jake Rogers? His bat bounced back and hit him in the face during a routine batting cage drill. The guy suffered a concussion. He needed stitches, too. But the award goes to two Oakland A's. Joshua Carota Grauer suffered a ruptured testicle when he fouled a pitch off his groin. He needed surgery, but Carota Grauer stayed in the game and got a hit in the same at bat and played another half inning. His manager Mark Kotze said he was in good spirits and was even joking. And how about this? 2 years ago, Daryl Hernandez suffered the same injury. So think of that the next time you get a wicked paper cut or pull a muscle getting up out of the recliner. I'm Ron Otto, and that's my sports rundown.
0: Wow, a ruptured testicle. You know, something tells me that that would not be, that would not feel very good. Something tells me that would be really painful. Thank you, Ron, for your insight on that. Speaking of baseball, we have a Reds recap this week. And, oh boy. This week, the Reds went 0-5. They did not win a game throughout the entire stretch of the week, and they actually lost 20-0 against the Brewers on Friday. So, good win for the Brewers. Really, really bad loss for the Reds. Not exactly sure what they're doing, but, you know, it's gotten to that point of the season, you know, like we've been saying for pretty much all the time that we've had control of this show, that it was going to be a next year talk about the Reds.
2: And speaking of next year, I actually put this on our little sheet where we, you know, write down things we talk about. And I just said, Gracie's giving up on baseball this year. Maybe next year she'll try again. Yeah, that pretty much sums it up. I have been trying to, mostly because of the show, I am trying to branch out because I watch, obviously, a lot of football. And there are some sports I watch a lot of. And there's some sports that I know of, but I don't, you know, I don't watch it a lot. I keep up with baseball, but I definitely don't. I'm not an avid baseball watcher, and that I try to change this year by selecting the Detroit Tigers as my chosen team, because, you know, I feel like I have to stick with the Michigan theme, and not going well for them, not going too well. So I think I'm gonna call it quits because I already had to deal with, I dealt with 18 years of disappointment or 17 years of disappointment from the Detroit Lions. I think I don't need another Detroit disappointment right now.
0: You know, the Tigers and the Reds have the same exact record.
2: Yep, I'm aware, and that's why I put that down there. Very aware of that.
0: You know, the Reds have not been statistically eliminated from playoff contention yet.
2: There's...
0: Well, no, they're...
2: I need you to explain the math to me on that one.
0: Well, they're only 10 games back from being 500. So technically, if they really rallied, they won all the rest of their games, they could maybe make a wild card. Maybe. That's like, yeah, listen to the emphasis on the maybe. I'm not saying that that's going to happen. I'm just saying that's the avenue where it could happen.
2: I need everybody to know that we don't want the Reds to lose. It brings us no joy to tell you... for Oliver to tell you how the Reds are doing. It doesn't.
0: Well,
2: but the people need to know.
0: Sometimes it's kind of funny.
2: This is,
0: but
2: like today was a little funny just because it was like, it didn't seem correct.
0: Well, you know, every week going into the show, we're kind of watching how the Reds are going to do, because, you know, we want to update you guys on the Reds, and it's important. And so I'm like, usually they win at least one or two in the week, you know,
2: excites us.
0: They lost that first one against the Dodgers on Monday. Oh, you know, Dodgers, whatever. Lost a close one against the Dodgers on Tuesday. I'm like, oh man, you know, maybe tomorrow they can get the dub. Lost 14-1 on Wednesday against said Dodgers. And then Friday and yesterday. So Friday, like I mentioned, they lost 20-0 to the Brewers, which, you know, Brewers are a really good team. And then they lost 13-9 to the Brewers yesterday. And they play the Brewers again today at 2:10 p.m. So,
2: you know, we'll see what happens.
0: Yes, we will. But, you know.
2: Yeah.
0: That's all we're going to say about that.
2: All right. We got to take another break. But make sure you stick around after this news and a couple of commercials. We'll be back and talking about some more fun stuff. 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
5: A busy weekend. I'm Paul Stevens, Fox News. President Trump wraps up a trip to Ireland today with his favorite pastime high on the agenda.
6: Yesterday was taken up by political meetings in Dublin with Ireland's head of government, Micheál Martin, and President Catherine Connolly. Day two of the weekend trip involves the sport of golf. The president waking up at his Dunburg resort where the Irish Open Golf Tournament is currently being played. There are rumours the president himself will present the winner's trophy. The visit's taking place amid one of Ireland's biggest ever security operations. 1,000 U.S. Secret Service agents are supplementing 3,000 local officers. Jonathan Savage, Fox News.
5: An Iranian commercial vessel attacked near the Strait of Hormuz. Fox's Claudia Cowan.
7: One person is dead, four others hurt after an Iranian commercial ship was reportedly struck near the Strait of Hormuz. The U.S. military, which has previously struck Iranian-flagged vessels while enforcing a blockade, has not claimed responsibility. A second ship in the vital waterway was also reportedly hit by a projectile.
5: And the United Kingdom Maritime Trade Operations Monitor reporting that a vessel was hit by a projectile while transiting the strait, but it's not clear if that was the same strike being referred to. Disaster off the coast of Indonesia. A ferry carrying more than 240 people overturned in the Java Sea. One person confirmed dead, another 140, though said to be missing in some very rough waters. Authorities say they're mobilizing every available asset to help that rescue effort. And the number of dead climbing to at least 76. Six in the Philippines following a fire on a ferry. 13 still missing. Forensic teams now working to ID the victims of that tragedy last week. Investigators still trying to determine what caused that deadly blaze. Sea accidents in the Philippines, though, are not uncommon. 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
8: Tracking scattered thunderstorms around for our Saturday. Could have some heavy downpours, a few strikes of lightning, but likely not tracking any severe weather today. High of 81 degrees. Sunday's even not completely dry. Still tracking a few isolated thunderstorms, mainly during the afternoon or evening. High of 84. Then Monday, it's mostly dry. The sun shines back cooler with a high of only 74 degrees as the heat ramps back up. Tuesday, we jump it up to 87 degrees under mostly sunny skies. Wednesday, another chance for more storms. High of 88. Storm Center 7 meteorologist Ryan Miranda for Dayton Severe Weather Station 1290 and 95.7 WHIO.
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2: Feels good.
0: It does feel good. It's a lot better. We have so much to talk about with you guys. But coming up right now, Jimmy Larrabee is going to talk some fantasy football.
15: Hello, football fans. I'm Jimmy Larrabee, and I'm back for year 3 of your 5-minute fantasy football fix. It's a brand new season for your fantasy football team, so let's go over some players you should start and some players you should sit to start your fantasy football season off with a win. After that, we'll go over a daily fantasy contest lineup that I'll be playing in the DraftKings Daily Fantasy Sports app. Without further ado, let's kick things off by going over some quarterbacks worth starting today. I love the matchups today for Lamar Jackson versus the Colts, Jalen Hurts versus the Commanders, Joe Burrow and Baker Mayfield in today's high-scoring Bucks versus Bengals game in Cincinnati, along with Dak Prescott versus the Giants on Sunday Night Football, and Caleb Williams versus the Panthers. Caleb Williams head coach Ben Johnson said he wants to have the highest scoring offense in the league, so expect a huge year from the Bears offense, including Caleb Williams, Luther Burden III, Rome Odunze, and DeAndre Swift, along with Colston Loveland. Quarterbacks I would avoid this week include Patrick Mahomes versus the Broncos, and probably the only time I will ever say that, C.J. Stroud versus the Bills, Malik Willis versus the Raiders, Geno Smith and Cam Ward in the Jets versus Titans game, and Daniel Jones versus the Ravens. In the case of Mahomes and Jones, both are coming off major ACL injuries, and I want to see them in action first before I feel safe putting them in my lineup, especially if I have other options at QB. At the running back position, I'm loving the matchups for Jahmyr Gibbs versus the Saints, Saquon Barkley versus the Commanders, Bijan Robinson versus the Steelers, Jonathan Taylor versus the Ravens, Amarian Hampton versus the Cardinals, and Kenneth Gainwell versus the Bengals. With David Montgomery now in Houston, Jahmyr Gibbs is in line to get even more carries in Detroit's offense, making him an even bigger fantasy football starter in 2026. For Kenneth Gainwell, I look for him to take advantage of some suspect linebackers in Cincinnati and catch a lot of balls out of the backfield for the Buccaneers today. On the flip side, running backs to avoid today include Ashton Jeanty versus the Dolphins, Alvin Kamara versus the Lions, Cam Scataboo versus the Cowboys, Chuba Hubbard and Jonathan Brooks versus the Bears, Tony Pollard versus the Jets, and rookie Jeremiah Love versus the Chargers. In Love's case, he's been banged up with an injury. He's questionable, but we don't know exactly what the workload's going to be for him today. So I want to see them put that on paper and put it on the field before I judge how much I'm going to start Love. He looks, for all intents and purposes, to be a tremendous rookie running back, but let's let him get his feet wet first. Moving along to the wide receiver position, You can safely start guys like C.D. Lamb versus the Giants, Chris Olave versus the Lions, Devontae Smith versus the Commanders, Jamar Chase and T. Higgins versus the Buccaneers, Teteroa McMillan versus the Bears, Parker Washington versus the Browns, Garrett Wilson versus the Titans, D.K. Metcalf versus the Falcons, Luther Burden III versus the Panthers, and Emeka Ebuka versus the Bengals. Wide receivers I would leave on my bench today if I had better options would include Michael Pittman Jr. versus the Falcons, Marvin Harrison Jr. versus the Chargers, Stephon Diggs versus the Eagles, Jerry Jeudy versus the Jaguars, Rashee Rice versus the Broncos, Brian Thomas Jr. versus the Browns, and rookie Carnell Tate versus the Jets. Moving along, let's look at tight ends I love today. Those include Colston Loveland versus the Panthers, Tyler Warren versus the Ravens, Cade Otton versus the Bengals, Dallas Goedert versus the Commanders, and Dalton Kincaid versus the Houston Texans. The Texans have a phenomenal defense, some might say the best in the NFL, but their one weakness is they do tend to give up a lot of fantasy points to the tight end position, and I think Josh Allen and the Bills will take advantage of that by throwing the ball to Dalton Kincaid. Now, let's go over some tight ends I would avoid and leave on the bench today in week one. I'm going with Travis Kelce versus the Broncos, Tucker Kraft versus the Vikings, Brenton Strange versus the Browns, Mark Andrews versus the Colts, Pat Freiermuth versus the Falcons, and TJ Hockenson versus the Packers. It's time now to turn our attention to my daily fantasy contest lineup of the week. This lineup is going to be played in the DraftKings Daily Fantasy Sports app. And for those that have never played daily fantasy contests before, I'll give you a quick rundown. You have a certain amount of money that you have to play with, aka like a salary cap, and you have to pick a quarterback, two running backs, three wide receivers, a tight end, a defense and special teams, and a flex position, which can be anything other than a quarterback. So it could be a wide receiver, a running back, or a tight end. You have to fit all of those players under your salary cap, with obviously the better players being worth more money than the lesser known players. So with that out of the way, let's go over my picks. The first pick in my lineup is at quarterback. It's a guy that really finished strong in 2025, and I think it's going to carry over to the start of 2026. That's Tyler Shuck of the New Orleans Saints as he takes on the Detroit Lions. I got him for $5,600. Last year, he averaged 15 fantasy points per game. At the running back spot, my first pick is Saquon Barkley of the Eagles. I got him for $6,900. Last year, he averaged 15.4 fantasy points per game. My second running back is a guy who I think is going to have a monster start to the season, and that's Omarion Hampton of the Chargers. I got him for $6,800 as he takes on the Arizona Cardinals. Last year, he averaged 13.9 fantasy points per game. At wide receiver, my first pick is a guy who I'm doubling up with, Tyler Shuck's favorite target, Chris Olave of the Saints. I got him for $6,700. My second wide receiver is one of last year's best rookies. That's Carolina Panthers' number one wide receiver, Teteroa McMillan, for $6,100. Last year, he averaged 12.9 fantasy points per game. At the third wideout, I'm going with the guy on the other side of the field in the Bears and Panthers game. That's Luther Burden III for $5,500. Roma Dunze is a little banged up, and DJ Moore now plays in Buffalo, so expect Luther Burden to have a very increased target share and a breakout season in Chicago. At tight end, if there's one thing we know, it's that the Bengals love to give up fantasy points to running quarterbacks and to the tight end position. So with that in mind, I chose the Buccaneers tight end, Cade Otton, for $3,700. He's been spotty as far as fantasy points, only averaging 7.6 fantasy points per game last year. But he's a red zone target, and the Bengals unfortunately give up a lot of points to the tight end in fantasy. At my other flex position, I'm going back to the Commanders and Eagles game, and I'm going with Dallas Goedert, their tight end, for $4,100. I'm staying in that game as well for my defense and special teams. I'm going with the Eagles defense for $3,200. So to recap that lineup, we're going with Tyler Shuck of New Orleans at quarterback. My running backs will be Saquon Barkley and Omarion Hampton. My wide receivers, Chris Olave, Teteroa McMillan, and Luther Burden III. My tight end is Cade Otton. My flex position is Dallas Goedert. And the defense and special teams are the Philadelphia Eagles. That will wrap it up for the week one edition of your 5-Minute Fantasy Football Fix. Good luck to your fantasy teams today and your NFL team. Let's kick things off with a win, and I'll be back next week for week two. I'm Jimmy Larrabee.
2: Thank you, Jimmy. I am, I don't want to talk about my fantasy team because I have not only AJ Brown, but also Brock Bowers.
0: Oh, yikes.
2: So we started off good. We'll see. I still have high hopes because I got Lamar Jackson and Bijan. So we'll see what happens. But let's, coming off that fantasy, I think let's just get right into a recap of the games that have occurred so far. We got the Seahawks and the Patriots. Seahawks took that one on Wednesday, home opener. A little bit of a redux of the Super Bowl.
0: Oh, absolutely.
2: Yes.
0: I thought it was very similar to the Super Bowl, and I have a new nickname for Drake May. Right. I've been saying to all of my Patriot fan friend, excuse me, gosh, Patriot fan friends, his nickname is the Interceptor. Anyway.
2: Yeah.
0: Three of them.
2: Yeah, 13-10. Not, you know what? First game, but I thought it was interesting that the Seahawks scored the same amount of points that the Patriots scored in the last Super Bowl.
0: Oh my gosh. And also, you know, before we move on real quick, Drew Lock, dude, Drew Lock could be a starter for some of these teams. I think he played great for not playing in so long. Every time Drew Lock gets an opportunity to step up, he plays great. So yeah. Shout out to Drew Lock, man.
2: Yeah. Shout out to Drew Lock. Yeah. Drake May just, he struggled, I think, with making decisions. But I mean, Seattle's defense, just they really capitalized on, I think, those later half of the game, those mistakes from Drake May. And you know, Sam Darnold just...
0: Yeah, that sucks for Sam Darnold.
2: Yeah.
0: Five plays in, yeah, Sam Darnold's gone. But, man, that last pass by Drake May, though, I mean, what was he doing? You know, you're in field goal range. You can send it. You have the chance to send it into overtime. Instead of just throwing the ball away when he's under pressure, he throws it into triple coverage. Like, yeah, man, that's some inexperience.
2: Speaking of Sam Darnold, we also have some, like, kind of crazy, not like insane, like season-ending injuries, but we do have a couple. A.J. Brown, like I said, he's out for 4 to 6 weeks, which really messes with my fantasy team. Tua, he's out for the opener. Gosh. For something or other. I don't know. It's always...
0: I feel so bad for
2: Tua.
0: Yeah,
2: me too.
0: He can't catch a break.
2: He just... I think it's time to retire.
0: People need to be kind to Tua.
2: Yeah,
0: honestly.
2: I agree. But somebody in his life needs to say, hey, maybe it's time we take a step back.
0: Yeah, I bet he's considering it.
2: Yeah,
0: too.
2: And then Brock Bowers, he got some work done on his, I believe, meniscus. So he will be out for, shouldn't be too long, but he's definitely out for the opener. But I think those were the only crazy injuries we had so far. And then we had the 49ers and the Rams' first inaugural game in Australia, 27-7. Wow, not the score a lot of people predicted.
0: No, not at all. And a lot of people were saying that the Rams were jet lagged and that might have been an excuse. I don't know. I thought that they just looked bad. I'm going to be so honest. I thought that they did not look good. I think maybe it's a testament to how good the 49ers might be this year, but I didn't think that they looked very good. Matthew Stafford struggled a lot.
2: Yeah. And yes, there is things like jet lag, but they, keep in mind, they prepare for this game for a year, like literally 2 years.
0: They were sending their staff to Australia to get the sleeping pattern.
2: Yeah, they've prepared for this in both teams. Both teams were jet lagged, if anything.
0: Yeah,
2: so
0: you're flying to Australia. Yeah, like.
2: I think this was less of, obviously the Rams didn't perform as well as was expected, but I think it's more of the 49ers being way better than anybody anticipated.
0: Yep.
2: Than the Rams, you know, sucking.
0: And Brock Purdy looked phenomenal too.
2: Yes.
0: He looked like he could have been an MVP.
2: Again, with the kind eyes, bro, I'm telling you, the guys with the kind eyes, I believe in them because I want that kid to win so bad. Ever since they lost the Super Bowl, I just have wanted Brock Purdy to do well.
0: I have almost purchased a Brock Purdy jersey numerous times.
2: Yeah, because it's just, you want him.
0: I mean, he's Mr. Irrelevant.
2: He's the kind of guy, it's the story you want to root for.
0: Exactly.
2: And moving on, while we still have a minute left here, we have lots of exciting games coming up today. Browns and Jaguars. This is going to be the best day of Trevor Lawrence's life.
0: Oh, absolutely.
2: Yeah.
0: Career day for Trevor Lawrence incoming. Sorry.
2: Yeah, and then Oliver's Bengals are playing the Buccaneers. And I'm excited for this game because of the ridiculous TikToks that I frequently send you about Joe Burrow.
0: Dude.
2: I'm not the only one who thinks that Joe Burrow is how do I say this?
0: I don't know. Do you say this? That's the question.
2: No, I just love Joe Burrow. He's a weird dude. He's...
0: Yeah, Joe Burrow is a strange guy.
2: I just love Joe Burrow. Even though I'm not the biggest Bengals fan, I think that he's just... He's hilarious. He's got the football IQ. He has the talent. He is... Oliver's hoping he goes for 400 yards today.
0: I mean,
2: it's so funny how talented he is, and then you look at how he dresses.
0: I don't know, man.
2: Who is dressing him?
0: You know what, Joe Burrow, phenomenal player, but gosh, man, he is certainly kind of a strange guy.
2: Yeah, we'll go over a couple more games coming up here in just a minute. We got to take one more break, and then we'll be back for a few more minutes here on the Orange Zone.
0: You already know we always go to that good music, by the way.
2: Oh, yeah.
0: Got some Kanye today.
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1: high near 84 degrees for our Sunday with a chance for a few isolated PM thunderstorms. I'm Storm Center 7 meteorologist Ryan Miranda for WHIO.
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0: Back here one last time on your NFL Sunday on The Orange Zone. It is 1125, and we've got just a couple more housekeeping things to tell you about before we wrap up. Gracie, let's just get right back into it with these NFL games.
2: Yeah, game I'm most excited for today, the Lions and the Saints. You know, I'm a big Lions fan, so I'll be excited to see that game. I know Oliver, he disagrees with me on the outcome, but I think that's a Lions win.
0: It'll be close.
2: I think that's a Lions win. All right, moving on. And then we have the Jets and the Titans also at 1 o'clock. Ravens and Colts, Falcons and Steelers, Bears and Panthers, Bills and Texans. And then at 4:25, Dolphins and the Raiders, Packers and Vikings, Commanders and Eagles, Cardinals and Chargers. And then finally, Sunday Night Football to cap off this wonderful day. The Giants and the Cowboys.
0: The Giants are gonna win.
2: You think so?
0: I do think so.
2: I don't know. I hope they win because you know my personal beef with the Cowboys.
0: I think that game is gonna be awesome.
2: I don't see a bad game on this schedule today.
0: I agree.
2: Which is just so exciting. Ooh. We have division rivalries. We have teams we wanted to see play, matchups we wanted to see all offseason. So it'll be exciting.
0: And one matchup I think that people are kind of, actually, I'm going to say two matchups I think that people are kind of letting get slip to the back of their mind that are going to be really close, in my opinion. First, the Bears and the Panthers. A lot of people, you know, just assuming that the Bears are going to walk away with that easily. Bryce Young's really good.
2: I think the Panthers are going to put up more of a fight.
0: Yeah, I agree.
2: Than is expected.
0: And then the Bills and the Texans. Now, I have to say, I do have a lot of Bills friends out there that are Bills fan friends, whatever. I can't talk today.
2: You can't say that for whatever reason.
0: A lot of my friends are fans of the Bills. And I'm sorry, guys, but this game is going to be tough for you guys.
2: I think the Texans take it.
0: It's in Houston.
2: They have the best defense in the NFL. I think that's pretty much uncontested at this point.
0: And as long as CJ Stroud plays to the standard he's typically held to, which has been iffy sometimes, but when he plays great, he plays great.
2: But that's the thing. He doesn't have to be great. He just has to be good enough.
0: Exactly.
2: He just has to be good enough. Yeah, he has to be good enough to support that or that defense. And I think this is a low-scoring game for both parties, but I think the Texans will come away with the win for that one. What I thought was interesting is we have a very, maybe not the most division rivalry-esque game, but still a good one. Packers and Vikings. I think this one is also going to be a little bit underlooked just because, you know, the Vikings didn't do awesome last year and the Packers didn't do awesome last year either. But I think they both have something to prove, so that will be a game to watch as well. In the
0: Kyler Murray.
2: Yes, we'll see.
0: Nine.
2: I think that the Packers pull this one. I don't know, but I would like to see how Kyler Murray does. It'll be a good game to watch. But that's about all the time we have.
0: Yeah, that is about all the time we have. We appreciate you guys tuning in per usual, and there's a big surprise for everybody. Next week we'll be back, and the week after that, and it will never change.
2: So true.
0: Alrighty, everybody. This has been The Orange Zone. I'm Oliver.
2: I'm Gracie.
0: Thank you so much for listening. We will be back next week. Parker and Larry coming up next to get you prepared for everything that they have just in store for NFL Sunday. Have a great day, everybody.
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1: And good morning, everybody. 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I'm Larry Hansgen. 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
2: Thank you, Larry. Excited to have football back. We're already nearly halfway through the high school season, but our focus on this show, the NFL, and specifically the Browns and the Bengals. We have trivia and a chance for you to win an oil change. 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
1: 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The Cleveland Browns on the road at Jacksonville. It's a game that features two former Clemson quarterbacks with something to prove.
2: For one team, it's the first step towards winning a division title. And for the other, it could be the first step towards a top three draft pick in April. We'll let you, the viewers and the listeners, figure out which one is which. Season openers bring with them butterflies, even for the most veteran players and coaches. More so, though, for a first-year head coach. Todd Monken has paid his dues, and he began his NFL career as a receivers coach in Jacksonville and has been an offensive coordinator in Tampa Bay, Cleveland in 2019, and most recently in Baltimore.
1: As he gets ready for his NFL head coaching debut, he was asked this week about his game planning for Deshaun Watson, a veteran, but one who's not played much football in the last 3 years.
3: I can't speak for him. We certainly are going to try to build it as best we can around the things that we've seen in the months that we've been around him. What we think gives us all offensively a chance to operate at a really high level. And so I'm excited for him. I've said that all along for all the work he's put in. Again, you'll have to ask him, but I'm assuming that he's super excited about the opportunity to get back on the field and continue to play at a high level.
1: Now, last game Deshaun Watson started, in fact, the last game he even played, October 20th, 2024, that's when he suffered his Achilles tendon injury. He might have that same game one anxiety of a raw rookie, but said this week that despite the emotions he will have, it will not impact how he is prepared or how he anticipates playing.
4: It's one thing you got to control. I think I'm super excited. I'm super happy. I'm super, you know, blessed for the opportunity that this organization gave me, and I just want to be able to capitalize on it. So really, right now, I'm just present in this moment, talking with you guys, you know, getting ready for practice and just letting, you know, the days come to me. I don't want to rush it, and I don't want it to, you know, try to drag it on. You know, I just kind of, again, enjoy each moment because I know how fast it can be taken away. So, you know, I just continue to just focus on my present.
2: The Bengals are among the favorites to win the AFC Championship this season. Only the Bills, Ravens, Chiefs, Chargers, and Patriots have better odds, according to the folks in Las Vegas. The Bengals, however, depending on the sports book, are either plus 850 or plus 950 to win the Lamar Hunt Trophy. At the far opposite end of the spectrum, the Browns are plus 9,000.
1: So you're saying there's a chance. Well, Zach Taylor kept his job despite another year of missing the playoffs, mainly because Mike Brown doesn't fire coaches mid-contract, and the factors out of Taylor's control, injuries, and specifically those to Joe Burrow, mitigate any type of blame. Now, Taylor's not deaf to the noise surrounding this year's team. It's the noise of expectation, the anticipation of doing great things. It is noise from the fan base, but also noise within his own locker room.
5: Got a lot of high-level players that believe in what we're doing. They've put in the work, number one. So it's one thing just to talk and declare expectations. It's another thing for the work ethic to match that conversation. And I've seen that work ethic match the conversation for our guys. They have a lot of confidence. A lot of guys have been there, done that, know what it's supposed to look like to be on a championship caliber team, know the work that's got to be put in and the standard that's got to be shown at every position. I feel really good at every position on our team that we have the leaders who have shown the way of what it's supposed to look like. It doesn't have to come from the coaches every day. We've got it coming from the players. And we'll continue to challenge them that way. But I like what I've seen so far.
2: And now the time for speculation is over. Now, how good can the Bengals be will be decided on the field. Optional team workouts, mini camps, training camps, and three exhibition games provide a preparation base for success. But this week, quarterback Joe Burrow says real games at real speed is about how you react to the unexpected.
6: You gotta be adaptable. You gotta be able to adapt on the fly to a lot of different things that are thrown at you, both from the defense and from yourselves. It's no secret we're going to face unscouted looks every week because of the weapons that we have on the outside and the style of offense that we've played in the past. And we have to be able to see those looks and interpret out the looks that we're going to see based on the looks we see early in the game and be able to adapt to that. And I think we've done really well at that in the past, but we just have to continue to build on that.
1: Up next, we're going to take a look at some of the other key matchups on the schedule. We have an AFC title game preview in this week one slate. The Orange Zone is coming back in 2 minutes.
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8: High near 84 degrees for our Sunday with a chance for a few isolated PM thunderstorms. I'm Storm Center 7 meteorologist Ryan Miranda for WHIO.
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2: Season off to a great start with a 27-7 win over the Rams in Melbourne, Australia Thursday night. Keeping a close eye on the AFC North games, the Baltimore Ravens are in Indianapolis to take on the Colts this afternoon, and the Atlanta Falcons face the Pittsburgh Steelers at 1 p.m. in the Steel City.
1: Now, the Bills are in Houston today to play the Texans. That could be an early playoff preview, the 1 o'clock game here on Channel 7. Of course, the Browns heading down to Jacksonville to play the AFC South champion Jaguars, a team Deshaun Watson, 7-1 against in his NFL career. Of course, all those games came when he was in Houston. The second half, the doubleheader has the Packers visiting the Vikings. Sunday night game, it's a divisional battle. The Cowboys play the Giants at MetLife Stadium. And then week one wraps up tomorrow night with the Broncos battling the Chiefs at Arrowhead in Kansas City. Well, after finalizing the 53-man roster, the Browns made some additions and deletions from the practice squad. Cornerback Michael Coach Jr., who was impressive in camp, was added to the practice squad. Defensive tackle Zion Logue, wide receiver Bub Means, defensive end Adame Tucker also added. Then wide receiver Jamari Thrash was released.
2: Now, Cincinnati added quarterback Josh Johnson. We've seen him in many places to the practice squad this week. This is his third time around in Cincinnati alone. He has played for 15 NFL teams since 2008, plus stints in the United Football League and the XFL. Yesterday, tight end Tanner Hudson and linebacker Joe Giles Harris were elevated from the practice squad and activated for today's game against the Bucs.
1: You know, Josh Johnson played his college ball at the University of San Diego under head coach Jim Harbaugh, played the Dayton Flyers. So I broadcast a couple of his games when he was out in San Diego, including his last game, his senior year against Dayton, in which the Flyers knocked him off and got sacked for the first time in his career and intercepted for the first time that season.
2: Yeah, beginning of a long NFL career for Josh Johnson. Next on the Orange Zone, we'll take a look at the injury report for week one. We're coming back in 2 minutes.
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8: High near 84 degrees for our Sunday with a chance for a few isolated PM thunderstorms. I'm Storm Center 7 meteorologist Ryan Miranda for WHIO.
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2: We've got the latest injury report for you heading into today's games. The Browns have a few players out this week. Taven Jenkins hurt his back on Friday, so they are down a guard as they get ready to face off against the Jags. And, of course, Alex Wright out with that ruptured Achilles. It happened back in August, and with an injury like that, there's a chance we might not see him at all this season. And Dylan Gabriel is still on the IR. He hurt his back playing against the Patriots in the preseason. People are still saying it could be a roster ploy.
1: Now, the Bengals have some players down. Not as many as the Browns, though. Jamar Chase, T. Higgins are back. They've been cleared. They're ready to go take on Tampa Bay. Shamar Stewart still dealing with that knee injury. He's reported as doubtful for today. Other Bengals on the IR include Brian Parker II and Jasir Taylor, both of them expected back sometime next month.
0: Who's hot? Who's cold?
2: Let's start with the Browns. Hot for them is head coach Todd Monken, who has spent the offseason breathing new life into a franchise that desperately needed a culture change. Some Browns fans soured when the news broke that Deshaun Watson would be the starting quarterback for today's week one matchup in Jacksonville. But winning can cause a change of heart. We will see if the Browns can do just that this afternoon. So cold would be until proven otherwise. Deshaun Watson making his first start today in almost 2 years since he tore his Achilles tendon in October of 2024. He hasn't ever played a full season in Cleveland. His last full season was in 2020 while he was in Houston. His time with the Browns has been marred with injuries and off-the-field issues. Even if Browns fans won't give Watson a clean slate, he is looking to start fresh this season with a new head coach.
1: Now, as for the Bengals, hot for that wide receiver room. Top two receivers, Jamar Chase, T. Higgins, among the best in the entire league. This is a group that we can be productive and can score a lot of points. Now, saw some new additions. Dante Myers brings some production into the preseason. Can he do that in the regular season as well? Well, certainly we're going to find that out. Now, cold, That would be the Bengals' defense. This unit that was ranked among the worst in the NFL last season left many fans wanting a change, something that the team did address in the offseason. They added Dexter Lawrence II, who sent their first-round draft pick to the Giants to get him, also adding Jonathan Allen, Boye Mafe to the defensive line. The safety Brian Cook is a unit that looks like they've improved on paper. Will it translate to success on the field?
15: Who's in the hot seat? Sponsored by Morris Home and Ashley.
1: Well, let's start with the hot seat for the game you'll see here on Channel 7 and here on WHIO Radio. The Browns take on the Jaguars. The hot seat this week, although it's more of a warm seat, occupied by defensive end Jared Verse. While the draft capital was the key component in the trade that sent Myles Garrett to the Rams, general manager Andrew Berry did say that for a deal to take place, he had to get a top-level starting player in return to be sent to Cleveland. Now, Verse was the NFL Defensive Rookie of the Year in 2024. Last season was named to his second Pro Bowl. He just needs really to perform today and this season like the back of his baseball, or rather his football card. He doesn't need to be Superman or an imitation of Myles Garrett. Just be Jared Verse. Now, what might make this debut a little easier, Garrett was a total non-factor in the Rams' loss to the 49ers, no sacks. In fact, he didn't have a single tackle in that game. And Parker, we just learned there may be a reason why.
2: Yeah, he's going to the injured reserve to have arthroscopic knee surgery. He's going to be out for at least 4 weeks, is Myles Garrett. So big news there. The Bengals also kicking off at 1 o'clock, hosting the Tampa Bay Buccaneers on Fox. I'll touch more about this in the keys to the game. But after just an awful defensive season last year, and with Trey Hendrickson gone to Baltimore, Dexter Lawrence II is in the hot seat. His acquisition from the Giants in an offseason trade made quite a splash, no doubt. And like Jared Verse on the Browns, he needs to meet the expectations that as a three-time Pro Bowler with 30-plus career sacks, that his game can translate to Cincinnati. Coming up on the Orange Zone, our picks for how many wins the Bengals and the Browns will get this year. But first, it's a chance for you to test your knowledge and win prizes with Todd's Touchdown Trivia.
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2: 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The Cleveland Browns at the Jacksonville Jaguars. Cleveland is a prohibitive 8.5-point underdog on the road. Larry, what do the Browns need to do to pull off a week one upset?
3: Well, besides go to church first, there are some things on the field that the Browns could do that could somehow find success. Number three, okay, they got to be special on special teams. You know, a special teams play can totally change the complexion of a game. You know, the Browns have just, their return game has been non-existent. One of the things that has fans excited about this Browns team, the young players, and Casey Concepcion, he is an explosive guy with the ball. So he could be a factor not just in the passing game, even running the game, running the ball on offense, but what he can do in the return game, that could be absolutely huge. Make your kicks, punt the ball, get something in the return game. That could maybe add up to an upset. Number two, remember, I'm really dating myself here. When I bring up the old laugh-in show, and here comes the judge. Well, here comes Quinson Judkins. Browns have got to run the ball. They got to run the ball today to have any expectations of success whatsoever, because they need to keep Jacksonville's offense off the field. Ball control offense on the part of the Browns is really a part of their defensive game plan. And you really want to put the game in Deshaun Watson's hands? No, run the football. And then Denzel Ward, a elite corner in the NFL, getting paid elite money. He's got to make some plays in the secondary. If he can get a couple picks of Trevor Lawrence, special teams play, run the ball, it could happen. They could win.
2: Well, as expected, the Bengals are 3.5-point favorite at home. Tampa Bay made some noise this week, signing Baker Mayfield to a 3-year extension. Maybe that takes part of the chip off of his shoulder. But for Cincinnati, what they need to go 1-0 today, sure, Baker got paid. But for the fans that paid for tickets to today's game, they're expecting to see some signs of improvement. The offense will move the football, but can the defense prevent movement by Tampa Bay's offense? Number three, turn away turnovers on the Bengals offense. If Joe Burrow can keep the football safe, get the football to his receivers, and keep it out of the hands of the Tampa Bay defense, no turnovers means good things for Cincinnati. Number two, defense. Can they bake Baker? Maybe that's the wrong term. Maybe pressure cooker is the better term. Put pressure on Baker Mayfield today. He certainly has a weight lifted off of his shoulders signing that contract extension this week. So he's just going to play free and play how Baker plays. Can they get pressure on Baker? That's going to be key. And they've added the pieces to do that along that defensive line. And number one, don't get cute. And I'm talking to Zach Taylor here with the play calling. Just trust Joe Burrow and the offense to do what they do best, and that is to score points. Now, Storm Center 7 meteorologist Ryan Miranda joins us with a look at your game day forecast.
4: The game day forecast.
5: And Larry Parker, we do still have the chance for an isolated thunderstorm through the rest of today. Likely not for the next several hours. So check this out around 6:30. We got a few of those isolated downpours out there. A brief heavy downpour, maybe even a rumble of thunder. But notice many of us are remaining dry through this evening. Then tomorrow, the sunshine comes back for Monday. We'll likely have some increasing clouds, but we're likely going to be starting dry for the start of our work week. So for the Cincinnati game today, down at the Bengals, 85 degrees at the kickoff time. I doubt that front is going to make it down to Cincinnati, so it's probably going to remain dry through the game, but it's definitely going to be warm out there with temperatures into the upper 80s with lots of sunshine. If you're watching the Browns game here at home, we will likely have some increasing clouds as the game gets off. Final snap right around 85 degrees, and we're dropping down into the 70s. We could, again, have that isolated shower really tonight, but I do think it's going to remain dry as we head back to work tomorrow. So the Storm Center 7 game day forecast, that chance for that isolated thunderstorm later on this evening, likely as we're getting ready to kind of eat dinner. High of 84 degrees today. Tomorrow, check this out, starts a little chilly. We start down into the 50s, high of only 74. We'll likely have some increasing clouds tomorrow for our Monday. And look at the temperature difference, 74 tomorrow afternoon to 86.

0: 7 Tuesday afternoon, around 13 degrees difference, a lot more humid, still bright on Tuesday. Our next chance of rain likely is going to be coming on Wednesday night into Thursday, and that could be lingering around slightly into Friday and Saturday as highs begin to drop down into the 80s and even into the 70s. However, I'm really looking forward to the next two warnings, Larry, down into the 50s, maybe feeling a little bit like football weather. We're going to have to wait a few more weeks for it to feel like that in the afternoon, too.
1: All right. Thanks, Ryan. Appreciate you. And for the Cleveland Browns, opening day is not an opportunity, but rather something to get out of the way, like eating your broccoli before you dig into that steak. Well, since the franchise returned in 1999, the Browns are 3-23-1 in week one. Mm. And I would think most Browns fans would have a hard time recalling what those three wins were, when they were, and who they were against. So, will today in Jacksonville be win 4 or loss 24 since the return? Upsets are always possible. The strength of the Browns team, though, is its youth. So I think it's going to take some time before that talent can develop to the point where they can be competitive. I think the Browns lose today. Jacksonville, 8.5-point favorite. I think they cover easily.
2: Yeah, Larry, as you mentioned, the Browns have had trouble in those season openers. And unfortunately for Browns fans, I think that trouble continues today in Jacksonville. The Jags pick up win number 1 this season and have no problem handling the Browns. Now, I do think the Browns show signs of life, moving the football on offense. Defense is going to be successful at times as well. They're going to show signs of life throughout, but not enough to notch a win in week number 1. Cincinnati has not exactly been stellar in openers under Zach Taylor, just 2-5. Heading into today, that mark will improve. I think Cincinnati starts slow and the defense might struggle a little bit to get their feet under them early, but they put it together in the second half and force a couple of Tampa turnovers. The offense fires on all cylinders, as we would expect them to, and Joe Burrow shines with at least 3 touchdown passes. The Bengals win by 10.
1: All right, you heard it here from my man Parker. Now, T. Higgins and Ja'Marr Chase are both cleared to play today. They were kind of iffy this week. Joe Burrow's just, he's walking and talking like a man on a mission. And even Baker Mayfield's chip in his shoulder approach will not be enough to get a road win for Tampa Bay. The Bucs will be a playoff team this year, but the Bengals have realistic ambitions to be beyond just a playoff team. And they're a Super Bowl contender, and I think they win today by 2 touchdowns. So that'll do it for this week one edition of the Orange Zone. Coming up, the NFL Today on Channel 7. And then the Browns and Jaguars kick off at 11, followed by second half of our NFL doubleheader. Packers and Vikings, we got New Center 7 tonight at 11. And then we're back next week with a week 2 edition of the Orange Zone. Have a great Sunday, everybody.
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6: Depend on it. questions overseas. I'm Paul Stevens, Fox News. President Trump speaking a short time ago on the conflict with Iran.
7: Iran wants to make a deal so badly. They're calling constantly. They want to make a deal. They got to make the right deal. I'm not going to make a deal that's no good.
6: That comment outside the Irish Open in Dunburg, Ireland. The president also weighing in on the war between Russia and Ukraine and the request he made to Ukrainian President Volodymyr Zelensky.
7: Mr. Zelensky has to do one thing. He has to stop knocking out diesel fuel in Russia. Let him go after targets, but not diesel fuel, because he's causing a shortage of diesel.
6: The president has spent the weekend in Ireland, set to return to the White House tonight. Iran says one person is dead, multiple others hurt, after a commercial ship was hit in the Strait of Hormuz. Fox's Trey Yingst on board the USS George Washington.
8: We are following the latest developments from the region. A lot of kinetic activity overnight as the United States, according to the Iranians, targeted a commercial vessel next to Keshem Island. And initial reports indicate yet another tanker or similar vessel in the Strait of Hormuz was hit with an unknown projectile launched by the IRGC overnight. Here on the USS George Washington, overnight fighter jets taking off one after another. Here on the flight deck of the USS George Washington, there are a variety of sailors who are working at this time to try to move different helicopters and fighter jets into position for when those operations are ordered. All Americans out here, they say they are excited about the mission and they're focused on what they need to do.
6: About 5,000 personnel on board the USS George Washington. Coming up a bit later today, 2 p.m. Eastern in Queens, New York, the U.S. Open men's tennis final. Eighth seed American Ben Shelton taking on the world's number one Alexander Zverev. 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
0: Tracking scattered thunderstorms around for our Saturday. Could have some heavy downpours, a few strikes of lightning, but likely not tracking any severe weather today. High of 81 degrees. Sunday's even not completely dry. Still tracking a few isolated thunderstorms, mainly during the afternoon or evening. High of 84. Then Monday, it's mostly dry. The sun shines back cooler with a high of only 74 degrees as the heat ramps back up. Tuesday, we jump it up to 87 degrees under mostly sunny skies. Wednesday, another chance for more storms. High of 88. I'm Storm Center 7 meteorologist Ryan Mirando for Dayton Severe Weather Station 1290 and 95.7 WHIO.
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18: 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When we say WHIO radio and TV is the home of the best NFL coverage, we mean it. Big C, let's talk some football.
19: Hey, good morning, Grace. Oh, I should say good afternoon, Gracie. How are you?
18: I am great. I'm so excited. Week one, we're finally here.
19: And I'm glad to have you back. It's been a while since we've been in the studio together, and I also have my partner in crime in the studio with me today to kick off the season. It's none other than my man, the Brown Hornet. What's up, big dog?
20: Hey, now, say now. Hey, we're ready for some football, and guess what? The Browns had their first win.
19: I tell you what, it's going to be a great Sunday, and it's what a way to kick this off to have the posse in the house. We've got Oliver's here as well. You know, he's quiet right now, but we're going to get him in the mix. But hey, I'm loving everything that's going on this week and to get the NFL season started. So let's get right to it. All right, now from Jacksonville, we have my man Daniel, who has been MIA for quite some time. We haven't had him on the show, but now since the Jags are taking on the Cleveland Browns, we had to have him here to hear what he had to say and give his thoughts on this game. Daniel, how are you, man?
21: I'm doing pretty good. Working real hard.
19: Always, always. So, what are your expectations for the Jags today?
21: Oh, man. For today, I hope the Jags just go in, you know, prove that last year wasn't just a fluke. And what's a better way to start off than against probably one of the best cornerbacks in the league with Denzel Ward with the Browns. So I think the Jags are going to do pretty good.
19: Good, good. Because the Jags finished the season last season on a high note.
21: Mm-hmm.
19: And you want that to carry over into this season. Talk a little bit about some of the things maybe you've seen or heard in training camp leading up to the first game of the season in week one.
21: From what I've seen and heard, the defense is somehow better. The corners are playing with just a chip on their shoulder. Travis Hunter, I'm wearing his jersey right now.
19: Yes, you are.
21: He's looking scary.
19: Mm.
21: Like, somehow, some way, he looks better than he did last year. He put on some weight. He's looking a little shifty. So, and apparently in our depth chart, he's cornerback one.
19: So is he healthy?
21: He's healthy.
19: 100% healthy. 100%
21: healthy.
19: So is he going to see a dual role maybe in this game or sometime during the season? Or do you believe that now this is the Travis Hunter that they're going to he's going to focus on just playing the cornerback position?
21: I think with Travis Hunter, you don't give up two first-round picks just for him to be a corner. So I feel like he's mainly going to play corner this year, but there's definitely going to be offensive packages, whether it's every single game or in some big games, where you may not expect him to be on the field, but he's going to show up in certain situations, I think, and whether it's every game or every other game. He's going to be playing some offensive snaps, too.
19: Now, I know that you are a man who knows the Jags inside and out, and you were one of the guys 2 years ago that continued to beat the table for your quarterback. Everyone was ready to write Trevor Lawrence off, but you were a guy that stood on the table. You represented him as well as anybody that I know. What are your expectations for him now? And talk about his growth and what you've seen and where he is going to be or where you feel he can be this year among the elite quarterbacks.
21: I feel like this year, and I've said it year in and year out, when he's healthy and he has a solid team around him, because a quarterback isn't the only player on the offense.
19: That's true.
21: It and also head coaching help.
19: Yeah.
21: That definitely helps.
19: You're right. And to your point, with the quarterback position, a lot of people like to put a lot of pressure on the quarterback. It's not only on the quarterback.
21: No.
19: It's like you said, just everything has to go through the quarterback.
21: Correct. And I feel like in Liam Cohen's offensive system, or just his system in general, Trevor Lawrence is thriving. And we saw it last year. Sure, the first few weeks leading up to London and through London, they weren't perfect, but he had great games. And then it seems like after that bye week, he just flipped a switch. I mean, 8-1 to end the season with throwing 5 picks maybe, and the rest were double-digit touchdowns. I'll take that any day of the week. So I will continue to beat the table for Trevor Lawrence. I mean, he was an MVP candidate last year. Granted, not super high up, but top 5. I don't see why he can't be that again. I mean, it's going to be tough sledding this year because now we have, the championship or the champion schedule. But I feel like the first 6-7 weeks of the season are going to be a test, but I feel like Trevor Lawrence could do it.
19: It is one of those things when you talk about the Jaguars, what are some of the weaknesses in the Browns on both offense and defense that you think the Jags can take advantage of in this game?
21: I would say on offense, it would be quarterback. Granted, I will say, Deshaun Watson is 7-1 against the Jags as a starter. Granted, most of those are with Houston, but he is 1-0 as the quarterback of the Browns against the Jags. So that's a little side note. But the quarterback position for me is the biggest question mark for the Browns. This isn't the same Deshaun Watson that started for the Browns, what is it, 2 years ago now?
19: 2 years.
21: Even then, he didn't look great.
19: Right.
21: The stuff I've seen in preseason and all that, he is, you know, his age is catching up to him. His injuries are catching up to him. His off-field antics are catching up to him. But it's that run game, I think, is going to be strong for the Browns. That's going to be something they could really hang their hat on. The other thing, though, for the Browns that I'm interested to see how it develops is their receiver core and their tight end core, because they got some young guns.
19: Yeah.
21: There. But when you have young guns, you could have some egos pop up, or you could get a case of the drops. We've seen it in Jacksonville plenty of times, and I hope that's not the case for the Browns, because I want the Browns to do good too. But I hope week one, they get bit by the drop bug, for sure.
19: You hope the jitterbugs
21: comes
19: into play, right?
21: Yeah.
19: You know, the old butterflies in the stomach, you know, being of their first actual NFL game of the season, being rookie wide receivers, because the Browns are building a pretty decent and strong wide receiving core.
21: Yeah.
19: Just like the Jags have. I mean, you guys had some guys there who's come and gone, but you still have some talent.
21: We got some good cats down there. We got Brian Thomas Jr. He's in his third year now. He had
19: I know how much you love him.
21: Yeah, he had a little bit of a slump beginning last year, but you know, once that bye week hit, he flipped the switch, just like just about everybody on our team. We got my boy Parker Washington Washington, which we started that first before the Patriots did that with Drake May. I want to put that on the record. Parker Washington's been pretty much wide receiver number one, even though he's our slot guy. And then the trade acquisition we got from the Raiders with Jacoby Myers, we have practically three wide receiver ones throughout just our entire receiver core. Then you throw on Brenton Strange, who's one of the best blocking and pass catching tight ends, and you got the wild card in Travis Hunter. I think that's a pretty fun offense.
19: All right, I love
21: that's
19: it.
21: That's pretty fun.
19: And like you said, in that Cone's offense, you know, he likes to, you know, do some things to get the ball out quickly.
21: Yeah.
19: And we didn't touch on the athleticism of Trevor Lawrence as mm-hmm. well can come into play. Is that,
21: yeah.
19: I mean, people don't usually give him enough credit for that as well.
21: No, I mean, there was so many games last year where there are some passes that I don't think really any quarterback in the NFL could make, with the exception of like three. With, I mean, rolling to your opposite non-dominant side, throwing across your body 40 yards down the field with pinpoint accuracy in double coverage.
19: Curtains.
21: Yeah, lights out. It was electric.
19: I love it. Well, before we get you out of here, I don't want to put you on the spot, but I have to. Give me someone that you feel is going to be the X factor in this game for the Jags,
21: mm-hmm.
19: and then give me your final score. And then you can't end this without giving me the old Duval.
21: Oh, you'll yes. always get that. I'll give you an offensive and a defensive X factor.
19: Do it.
21: Offensive for the Jags, obviously Trevor Lawrence. The way that he plays will determine whether or not we win or lose. Now, on the defense, Foye Oluokun, our middle linebacker, because we lost Daniel Lloyd. He's now, or Devin Lloyd, not Daniel Lloyd. He's now a linebacker for the Panthers. He stepped up so many times last year. Like, he had that 99-yard pick six on Patrick Mahomes in prime time. Now, Foye Oluokun has had several years where he's led the NFL in tackles and tackles for loss. I hope that he maintained that same, you know, same level of production. If he stands out, gets the Kinshawn Judkins, you know, makes some wide receivers and tight ends a little fearful to go over the middle, it's wraps.
19: I love it.
21: And then score prediction. See, I'm not thinking it's going to be a blowout. I think that there is still some places that could be exposed on the Jags defense for sure. It's going to be, you know what? It's going to be my same score I have for Ohio State, Texas, which is 24-20.
19: 24-20. Jacksonville. All right, man. Well, Daniel, thanks for joining us today, man. I truly appreciate it. Don't be a stranger. And
21: sure won't be.
19: Before we let you go, you got to give it up.
1: Now,
19: I appreciate you, Daniel.
21: Anytime.
19: I love
21: it.
19: All right, take care. Yeah, that was some good insight there from Daniel, but I will tell you this. So in this series, Jacksonville is 12-8 against the Browns in this series. However, the Browns have won the last three. Brown Hornet, what's your take on this matchup?
1: Well, I want to go to a couple things that Daniel said in that interview that you had with him. He had a lot of valid points about Jacksonville. The one biggest thing was the X factor that he talked about, which was Trevor Lawrence. And you discussed his athletic. Well, you brought up his athletic ability. Trevor Lawrence, you know, last year he had over 4,000 yards in passing, which was awesome. Out of those yards, out of that, he had 29 TDs and 12 interceptions. And then with his athletic ability, he had 9 rushing TDs, which was a total of 38 touchdowns. So he is the X factor in this game when you're talking about offense.
19: So let me ask you this about the Browns' defense. Knowing that about Trevor Lawrence and his athleticism,
1: yep.
19: Do they put a spy on him today?
1: I believe that's what's going to happen. You're going to have to do that, and you're going to have to cause a lot of pressure on Trevor Lawrence, because you got to remember,
20: they really don't have a backfield anymore. Etienne is gone. Right,
19: that's true.
20: I mean, he's gone. So that's what you have in the backfield. I believe they picked up a guy in free agency, and I believe they drafted one too. If my memory serves me correctly.
19: And Tate Beasley is gone as well.
20: Yeah. So you know, so there's you know, offensively, it's Trevor Lawrence, and then there's Brian Thomas. That's what you have. But yes, they will be spying Trevor Lawrence. They will be causing a lot of pressure on Trevor Lawrence. The other thing, the other key factor that I wanted to talk about or to address in his interview was the fact that he talked about their cornerbacks. That's crickets if you didn't hear him. the cornerback they have is Travis Hunter.
19: Yeah.
20: And that's about it. When we talk about their defense, the guy that they have in their defense, they have two major guys on their defense, and that's Armstead and I'm going to get his name right. Foye Alukawan, I think, isn't that how you say it? Well, they're linebacker.
19: Yeah.
20: He's going to lead the charge. 143 tackles last year. And solo, he had 69 solo tackles. So this guy is going to lead the charge in this. He's a monster. He's a beast back there. So you're going to have a lot of. Fannin's going to have a hard time with that today because he's going to be on that. They're going to have a tough going with that guy.
19: Yeah, definitely a force on defense there in the middle of that field. But I'm surprised he didn't mention anything about that front four and Allen putting some pressure on the quarterback, on the Browns quarterback, and we'll see where that goes.
2: All right, everybody. 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
0: High near 84 degrees for our Sunday with a chance for a few isolated PM thunderstorms. I'm Storm Center 7 meteorologist Ryan Miranda for WHIO.
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6: Hello, Browns fans. I'm Jimmy Larrabee, and I'm back with another season of the pregame fantasy and betting report. Every week, we'll go over a daily fantasy contest lineup to play in the DraftKings daily fantasy app specifically for today's Browns game, as well as go over some popular betting lines for the Browns today and give you my pick on a same game parlay to bet on today. Without further ado, let's start things off with our daily fantasy contest lineup played in the showdown captain mode of the DraftKings daily fantasy contest app. For those new to daily fantasy, in this case, we're playing a contest where we get a certain amount of money to pick players specifically from only the Browns-Jaguars game today. We have to pick between six players, with one of them costing slightly more, but also scoring slightly more, and that would be whoever you choose as your cap. You can pick players from the quarterback, running back, tight end, wide receiver, defense and special teams, or the kicker position. And to start things off, I went with my captain's pick. This is the guy that I think is going to have the best game today. And that is the Browns tight end, Harold Fannin Jr. for $10,800. Last year, he averaged 11.9 fantasy points per game. With David Njoku now in Los Angeles, I think Fannin Jr. is going to have a monster season in this Browns offense. He's probably going to be their number one red zone target as well. So expect a big fantasy season from Harold Fannin Jr. in 2026. With my second pick, I'm going to the Jaguars side of the ball. I'm going with their running back, Breshaw Tootin. He cost me $9,400, and he averaged 5.9 fantasy points per game in limited action. But he is the starter this year. Travis Etienne Jr. is now in New Orleans, so this is his time to shine as the Jaguars' new number one running back. With my next pick, I've gone with the favorite of this contest, and that is Quinshon Judkins. The Browns running back cost me $9,000, and last year, he averaged 12.3 fantasy points per game. He's coming off a very solid rookie season, and I think it's going to continue into his sophomore season. Expect a very good year from the Browns starting running back. My next pick goes to the Jaguars' number one wide receiver, and that is Parker Washington. He cost me $8,200 and averaged 12.8 fantasy points per game. But honestly, you couldn't find a better receiver down the stretch in fantasy football in 2025. With my next pick, I'm going with the Jaguars' defense and special teams for $5,400. Browns fans, I don't need to tell you guys the concerns at quarterback. I think this is why I think the Jaguars' defense and special teams might play a factor in today's game. And my final pick in today's lineup, we're going with the Browns kicker, Andre Schmidt. He only cost me $4,800. And I think if the Browns are going to keep it close, they're going to rely on his leg to put some field goals and points on the board. To recap real quick, here's the lineup. Harold Fannin Jr. is my captain's pick. Breshaw Tootin, Quinshon Judkins, Parker Washington, the Jaguars' defense and special teams, along with Andre Schmidt, are all my flex position picks to round out the lineup. All right, folks, here are the betting lines in today's game, courtesy of the DraftKings Sportsbook app. You can get the Browns at +8.5 at -108. You can get the Jaguars at -8.5 at -112. The over underline is 39.5. The over is -118. The under is -102. And you can get the Browns on the money line for +350, or you can take the Jaguars at -455. Here are the most likely people to score a touchdown according to DraftKings Sportsbook. Breshaw Tootin is at +145. He is the most likely to score according to the DraftKings Sportsbook app, followed by Chris Rodriguez Jr., his backup, at +155. Quinshon Judkins is the most likely Brown to score at plus 165, followed by Parker Washington Jr. at plus 200, Trevor Lawrence for a rushing touchdown at plus 260, Brian Thomas Jr. at plus 260, Jacoby Myers at plus 260, Brenton Strange at plus 260, and Harold Fannin Jr. at plus 370. If you're wondering who DraftKings thinks will be the first person to score in today's game, it would be also Brayshaw Tutin at plus 600. And now, here's my first same-game parlay of the Browns season. Here are three things I think will happen in today's game. A $5 bet on this would end up getting you $33.75 back from DraftKings. Let's go over the three-leg parlay. Leg one, I think the under is going to hit. I'm going under 39.5 points scored today between both teams combined. A low-scoring game. Line number two, I think the Browns keep it within 8.5 points. I'm going Browns plus 8.5. Line three, I think Trevor Lawrence is going to scramble. He's one of the sneakier running quarterbacks in the league. I think his over hits. He goes over 17.5 rushing yards. Those are the three picks. Again, the under at 39.5, the Browns at plus 8.5, and Trevor Lawrence rushing yards over at 17.5. If all three of those things hit, a $5 bet will get you $42.40 back. All right, folks, that will wrap it up for the first pregame fantasy and betting report for the Browns season. I'll be back next week with another one. Until then, go Browns. I'm Jimmy Larrabee.
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9: News. I'm Pam Puso. Whoever wins AI wins. That from President Trump, who appeared to downplay the technology's potential safety concerns despite warnings from some AI developers.
10: I think you have a lot of negative voices that are bringing it up that shouldn't be bringing it up, and they're bringing up things that won't happen.
9: That viewpoint differs from House Minority Leader Hakeem Jeffries.
11: We should take decisive action now, so that we can slow down, as the CEOs have recently acknowledged, slow down the pace of development.
9: The New York Democrat on ABC's This Week. Fresh attacks aimed at Saudi Arabia by Houthi rebels in Yemen. This after the Houthis captured a key port city along the coast of the Red Sea and an island. 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
12: Tracking scattered thunderstorms around for our Saturday. Could have some heavy downpours, a few strikes of lightning, but likely not tracking any severe weather today. High of 81 degrees. Sunday's even not completely dry. Still tracking a few isolated thunderstorms, mainly during the afternoon or evening. High of 84. Then Monday, it's mostly dry. The sun shines back cooler with a high of only 74 degrees as the heat ramps back up. Tuesday, we jump it up to 87 degrees under mostly sunny skies. Wednesday, another chance for more storms. High of 88. I'm Storm Center 7 meteorologist Ryan Mirando for Dayton's Severe Weather Station 1290 and 95.7 WHIO.
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18: 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Big C, how are we feeling?
19: We're feeling good, Gracie. We're going to talk some more of the Cleveland Browns, get more into the Dog Pound. There's been a long, long conversation throughout preseason, throughout training camp about the quarterback situation in Cleveland. And now I think it's time. So it's the first week of the NFL, and it's time to put the whole Shedeur Sanders deal, ordeal, issue to rest. So
14: go ahead and tuck him in.
19: Put him to bed, right? Mm-hmm. All right. So we know he's going to be number two quarterback, because there was some talk this week that he may not even been the number two quarterback, but the coach kind of silenced that. Yeah. So a few weeks ago, I talked about some of the insight that I got from the organization, from within the organization, about Shedeur and why he wasn't named the starter. That being said, over the weekend, someone pointed out to me, said, hey, I want you to watch this. And they had me watch and listen to the podcast, All the Smoke podcast, mm-hmm. with Matt Barnes.
14: Yeah, and great podcast.
19: Yes,
14: great
19: and Stevie Jackson. Love it. Mm-hmm. And they were interviewing Warren Moon.
14: Okay.
19: And Hall of Famer, yep. Warren Moon. Mm-hmm. Not only is he in the Hall of Fame for the NFL.
14: He's a professional.
19: And Hall of Fame for Canadian football as well.
14: Oh, yeah, for sure.
19: So I want you to hear what he had to say when Matt Barnes asked him the question about Shedeur Sanders.
15: Shedeur, what do you see in Shedeur?
16: I see a talented guy. I just don't see a guy that seems like he's that focused. Mm. You know, it seems like there's a lot of other stuff going on in his mind. Mm-hmm. He's kind of happy-go-lucky. He just wants to go out and play football. But when it comes to being a professional quarterback, you know, you have to have a certain demeanor. You have to have a certain look. And maybe he's still maturing, you know. I don't know. But he's talented enough to be good in this league. But I see him, you know, he's always smiling and kind of laughing. And nothing seems to be that serious to him. Mm-hmm. And it could be totally part of his personality, and he's fine with it, and it'll work for him. But you're being looked at by the owner. You're being looked at by all these different people within the organization. And they're looking for a certain guy for that mm-hmm. position. Like I said, it's the most important position in team sports. So that was the only thing I wish he would change about himself. It's just kind of the way he carries himself. Mm-hmm. You know. Otherwise, I think he can play the position.
19: Brown Hornet, I think Warren Moon hit the nail on the head with that, and that's what was explained to me. You know, what's your take on what Warren Moon had to say?
14: I mean, this is something that you brought up a couple of weeks ago when we were talking about. You said the immaturity of him. You know, this might be the thing that's holding him back. With that being said, I agree with Warren Moon. I think that Shedeur has his personality And let me try to explain this the correct way. His play goes along with his personality.
0: Mm.
14: If you watch how he plays, it's almost, I'm looking for the shot, the big play. And when you hear him talk, it almost sounds like the same. It almost sounds like, let me give them what they want to hear, or also let me give them something to get a rise out of them.
0: Yeah.
14: And with that being said, when you, Warren Moon's point, which was he's kind of happy-go-lucky and all this, it's almost when he talks, it sounds like you're talking to a teenager, like a young guy that really doesn't really know what to say. You know what I mean? That's what I agree with him 100%.
19: Yeah, and as Warren Moon pointed out, you know, the organization is looking at you, people within the organization, other teams. But the one thing he didn't say, and it was the one thing that I got, is those other 10 guys in that huddle. When they look in your eyes, they want to know that you are the leader.
14: Yeah, you know, quarterback is a leader, you know, coming into the huddle. I mean, that's what you are. You are a leader.
19: That's your, you know? You're the field general, right?
14: That's right. That's right. You know, and that's what these guys are looking for when they get into the huddle. They're looking for someone to lead them. They're looking for someone to tell them exactly what to do, you know. And everybody can act like, you know, I don't like being told what to do. But everyone loves structure. And that's exactly what a quarterback is. They give the structure, they give them the leadership, and they point these guys in the correct direction.
19: I like that. Now that we put Shador, the whole quarterback controversy issue,
14: tuck him in. Tuck him in, man.
19: I want to go to what head coach Todd Monken had to say about this week and what he saw in Deshaun Watson, and we're going to talk about that a little bit.
20: Watching him get all the reps in the last couple of weeks and getting more and more comfortable, how it helped Shador in terms of his development by splitting the reps and having a competition, you can see it, the converse, you know, the whatever the hell it is, the opposite of that. He got, I don't know the word, but he got a lot more of the reps, and you could see getting more and more comfortable with the concepts, obviously putting the game plan in early and getting him comfortable, but I really like where he's at.
19: Now, Brown Hunter, this is what I have to say to you. And we talked about this as well during preseason and training camp. I just wish the Browns would have made this decision sooner rather than later, like they did, because we have to talk about chemistry. And I think that's going to play a big part in today's game. The chemistry between quarterbacks, receivers, tight ends, as well as the opposite side of the ball, as well as the defense, and not to mention your young offensive line. Touch on that a little bit.
14: Yeah, I think you're correct about that. That should have happened long time ago. Just like you said, at the beginning of training camp, I want to name my starting quarterback. That didn't happen. But you're correct. It has to start. It needed to start a long time ago because they have those young offensive linemen. And that's going to be the key to success today. I mean, you're talking about, you got a guy with an Austin Barber that's going to be the starting guard. He's coming out of college as a tackle, and he's only worked 3 weeks right now as a guard. And he's going to be the starting guard over Tevin Jenkins because Tevin Jenkins out. He's hurt. Not only that, you got Spencer Fano coming out of college playing right tackle. Now, granted, he played left tackle his freshman year in Utah, but he played right tackle. Now he's coming in at pros and he's playing left tackle. So that chemistry with that cadence, with that leader, with that guy in the huddle, they have to have that. They needed that earlier. Now, because of the way the preseason is, and the way regular season is, hopefully they got some nice reps with them, with these guys, with Deshaun Watson. And to Todd Monken's point, he said, hey, now that I see him and he's working, I see what he's working with. So,
19: yeah. And, you know, the back and forth, you know, he did mention that, you know, it helps Shador in a way as well. But it's about the team, right?
14: Mm-hmm.
19: How much is this going to affect the team? And if they're going to be able to rally around a guy like Deshaun Watson, we know he's going to bring leadership to the table, right? Because he's been in the league for a while.
14: He's done it before.
19: Yeah, he's done it before. Mm-hmm. So you know what you're getting from him. You know what you were getting with him when he was coming out of Clemson, right?
14: Mm-hmm.
19: So that was one of the things.
14: Yeah.
19: He's a good leader.
14: Yeah.
19: How is that going to be? What is the driving force behind that for today? In week one, you know, you pointed out a lot of things along that offensive line. And you made a statement earlier about this being the Browns' first win.
14: Yeah, so their first win, I mean, you know, when you're talking about their first win, we're talking about the Myles Garrett trade. You know, look at the box score on his stats.
19: Oh, no.
14: Oh, that's crickets. Again.
0: Oh, no, he didn't.
14: Right.
19: You went there, right?
14: Right. You know, like I said a couple weeks ago, I think it should have been a year earlier. But if that would have been a year earlier that we made that trade, we probably wouldn't have Jared Verse. So timing is everything. It's happened. It happened. And it's all cool. But the other thing that I wanted to touch on was the fact that, you know, the other win that the Browns got was this Travis Hunter trade in that draft a couple, you know, year prior. You know, they got out of that trade, you know, for Travis Hunter, and I think they won that draft. They got Mason Graham, Quinshon Judkins, Casey Concepcion, and Dylan Sampson out of that one trade. So who won that draft?
19: Oh, definitely the Browns. You know, there's no question about that.
14: And so guess what? In my eyes, because I'm a Browns fan, I got to look at all the optimistical ways to make it work, right?
19: Yeah.
4: Go.
14: They won. So, yeah. But, you know, yeah. And I just believe that, you know, this is going to be a huge challenge for the Browns today with the Jaguars. And it's going to start with them successfully trying to run the ball. That's going to be one of the biggest things that they're going to have to do and try to do. And the bad part about that is that the Jaguars defense, you know, they were third in stopping the run last year in the NFL. So so that stuff, when you're looking at that, that's going to be one of the keys that we need to touch on.
19: Well, there's no question that they have acquired a lot of young, talented players.
14: Mm-hmm.
19: But it's all about putting it together and them showing up on the playing field and making it happen.
14: Mm-hmm.
19: I think Casey Concepcion is going to be an X factor for today because he will be on the return game. That kid is electrifying.
14: Mm-hmm.
19: Are they going to be able to give him the ball, or is he going to have to do it on special teams?
14: Oh, yeah, he's going to get a lot of touches. I think he's going to be, you're going to see a lot of end arounds. You're going to see a lot of, you know, him coming out of backfield type stuff. You're going to see a lot of that type of stuff. And he's going to be a major, major key on special teams. When you look at last year, how dismal their special teams were last year, I think that was one of the areas that they wanted to focus on. And if you look at their roster makeup now, you're talking about Casey Concepcion. They, Malachi Corley, he stayed as well. They kept him on, and they did, and then also Wallace out of that he brought from Baltimore with him. You know, those guys are all special team guys, and Concepcion is going to be a starter, but those guys are special team guys, and they kept those guys on that roster for that reason.
19: You see a lot of Zay Flowers in Concepcion,
14: yes,
19: in that offense, and I think he can believe that. So. And that being said, with the Browns, I think the Jacksonville Jaguars, I think their offense is going to want to attack that secondary because that secondary didn't show that they really had the juice in preseason.
14: Mm-hmm.
19: Now, granted, everything was vanilla or whatever, but there were some teams that took advantage of that situation against the Browns. And we need to see how well that secondary is going to hold up and if that front four can get some pressure on Trevor Lawrence.
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4: 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So talk with

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3: We've all seen it. 90 degrees on Monday, rain by Friday. 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
11: Warm and muggy with a chance of a few thunderstorms this afternoon across the Miami Valley, highs in the middle 80s. I'm meteorologist Nick Dunn on your home for the Browns, WHIO.
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13: Back here one last time on your Sunday afternoon, right before kickoff for the Browns game. Big C, it's right here. What do we got going on these last couple minutes?
14: Well, Mr. Oliver, you know what time it is. It is time to go around the horn, and we're going to make our picks. And I'm going to kick this off and making our pick today for the matchup against the Jacksonville Jaguars and Cleveland Browns. And I'm going to kick it off with my man, the Brown Hornet. Brown Hornet, give me your take. Who do you have? Who do you have today?
15: Well, you know, I'm a Browns enthusiast, you know, and I love this team. Yeah. And I love this team, you know. The key to it is going to be again trying to establish the run with Todd Monken, his balanced multi scheme, his air raid principles. They're going to have to start with running the ball to help Deshaun Watson in this game. And then they're going to get all these nice chunk plays. Mm-hmm. And what I think is going to happen is we'll have our second win of the season. And it's going to be Browns 23, Jacksonville 20.
14: Oh, I love it. Ooh, 23-20. Oliver.
13: Big C.
14: Our resident Bengals fan. Who are you taking in this today's matchup?
13: Well, I certainly think that it's going to be closer than people think. You know, I think the Browns, obviously, they have a solid

0: team. But I do think that Jacksonville is a great team. They've been consistent, you know, in their division, and they do play in a very, very tough division. And I think Trevor Lawrence has a lot to prove this year. I think the Jaguars are going to take it. I'm going to say 24-17, Jacksonville.
1: Oliver. Well, I'm going to leave this up to Gracie. Gracie, go ahead, shoot your shot.
2: You're not going to like it.
3: Oh,
2: Grace. Like, I think this is going to be the best game of Trevor Lawrence's career. I think the Jaguars are just going to show up and show out. And I think it's going to be rough for the Browns it's not going to be bad. It's not going to be a total, you know, bloody knuckles beat up. But I'm going to go 27-12.
3: Oh, wow.
1: Wow.
3: So ooh. is there a touchdown in there at all?
2: I don't know yet.
3: Oh.
1: So far, no right. chance.
3: For
1: right?
3: the Browns. For the Browns. Six That's safeties. What I'm talking about. For the Browns.
1: Six safeties.
0: Six safeties.
3: That sounds like four field goals. That's what that sounds like.
1: Well, gee. Brown Hornet, you know, my partner in crime. I hate to disappoint you in this one, but I am going to go with the Jacksonville Jaguars as well. And the reason being is just what I said earlier.
3: Okay.
1: I think it's going to be hard for them to overcome the chemistry factor on offense for the Cleveland Browns.
3: Yeah, that's the key to success
1: now,
3: in this game.
1: Hey, I hope that I'm wrong, but I have to go with that. I think as the season progresses, as we roll on and those guys get more familiar with one another, rather than just being practice and, you know, the different reps with different quarterbacks, I think that can change. So today, I am going to go with the Jacksonville Jaguars over the Cleveland Browns, and I'm going to go 21-17.
3: Oh, so we didn't get over that 17 point.
1: No.
3: Oh, we couldn't do it last year either. Dang. All right.
0: All right, everybody. Thank you so much for tuning in today to the Dog Pound with Big C. We will be back next week with more insight on the Cleveland Browns. Coming up next is the Cleveland Browns live game coverage on WHIO.
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0: Pretty great. Pretty great. Massive American flag on the field here from goal line to goal line. And then a flyover from the 159th Fighter Squadron, the Florida National Guard, 125th Fighter Wing. If you're not getting chills with that flag on the field, week one, then you're not living. Here we go, Nick.
1: Let's go. All right, and let's get some keys to victory, because that's what this is about. The Browns getting a W here today in Jacksonville. When the Browns have the football, it's going to start up front. This is a brand new offensive line, complete turnover. Two guys making their NFL debuts in Spencer Fano at left tackle, Austin Barber at right guard. The defense of the Jags, they're going to do a lot of twists and stunts. The Browns have to communicate, and then they've got to create room for Quinshon Judkins in the ground game. When the Jags have the football, the Browns, I think, have got to get after Trevor Lawrence. Pressure burst pipes. It's going to be incumbent upon that front to get pressure. Some creative stuff as well there from Mike Rutenberg getting after Trevor Lawrence. And Deshaun Watson, rip it. You've worked hard to be back here for 2 years now after that Achilles. Just go out there, have fun, play football, make some big plays, and let's go shock the world.
0: He is out there as a captain along with Rex Unahara and Mason Graham and former Jaguar Tyson Campbell, all out on the field. Zion Johnson as well. Craig Rolstad is our referee.
2: Warm and muggy
0: today.
2: With a chance of a few thunderstorms this afternoon across the Miami Valley. Highs in the middle 80s. I'm meteorologist Nick Dunn on your home for the Browns, WHIO.
3: Good afternoon, Captain. I have an NFL coin. The Jaguars' head is heads. The NFL shield is tails. Who's going to call? Called tails? It is tails. You've won the toss. You may take your choice now or take your choice in the second half. You'd like to receive? You must kick which way you want to kick. Kick that way? Cleveland has won the toss and will receive. Best of luck, captains.
0: And best of luck in 2026. Browns are getting the ball first. Gerard Cherry, the third member of our crew, down on the sideline. Gerard, how is it down there, my friend?
4: Well, it is obvious that it is sweltering down here on the sideline. But you know what? No excuses, no worry about that, because what I'm seeing right now is
5: their young daughter about the fact that the pet was free to adopt. But from that point forward, it was going to cost a lot of money. And she was talking about the food, vet visits, things like that. And that's something we all need to think about, because even though there's a lot of pets available right now for adoption for free or nearly so, they're not free once you have them. So you have to make sure you budget for that animal as part of your daily and monthly expenses. If it's A-okay, go for it.
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17: 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Live stream up on Facebook and YouTube. Coming up this hour, we got a Florida man story. We got some naked news. Ooh, the Mascot Hall of Fame announced their inductees. Mascots are kind of a topical thing. We'll talk about that. Also, I got some science news. But we had a story last hour, and I've got a couple of calls. We got somebody else on hold who wants to talk about it. This kid, this toddler, was on a plane. This was a flight in Canada from Victoria, Canada, to Toronto, and the kid would not sit down as the plane was starting to taxi for takeoff. Wouldn't put on a seatbelt. Now, this toddler was being accompanied by a parent. I don't know if there was more than one parent or just a parent, But the parent was not able to get this kid to sit down and put on the seatbelt. So they turned the plane around, took it back to the terminal. Everybody had to get off. The parent and the kid were booted. But by the time it was ready to maybe take off again, the runway had closed. So these poor people, I don't know if they went to a hotel or if they crashed there at the airport, but they didn't fly out until the next day. So my question is, if you were in this situation and you and your toddler would not sit down, it's one thing to say they're not going to stop screaming. That's a tough thing, right? But sitting down seems like that would be the easiest thing to handle and strap them in there. What would you do? What would you do? I mean, you can't say to the crew, well, you deal with it. I guess you could, but I wouldn't. I don't think that kid would be sitting down much longer. I mean, what do you do in that situation? You know, it's one thing when you're in a restaurant and the kid goes berserk, jumping up and down in the booth, you know, won't sit down. You take him outside. You take him to the car. You get him out of there, but not when you're on a plane. I don't know what you do. And I mentioned this last hour when we were talking about it. My son was, when he was a toddler, was not a tantrum throwing kid. He just didn't do that. So I don't have experience with that, but I know many parents do. So if you have any thoughts on that, 937-957-1290. Leslie and Piqua. What's up, Leslie?
9: So 18 years ago, my husband and I took 6 kids to Disney World.
17: Oh, my gosh.
9: The oldest was 15. Yeah. The middles were 10, 9, 8, 7, and the baby was 1.
17: Oh, my gosh.
9: By ourselves, you know, just the two of us, yeah. 6 kids, yeah. On a plane. And they didn't act up. They knew better.
17: Right. Well,
9: even the baby, she was 1. I bought her her own seat. But because of flight restrictions, they made me put her on my lap to hold her during takeoff and landing.
17: Right.
9: But she had her own seat. Well, we're coming back from the trip, coming into Dayton International, and for some reason, she decided to puke all over everything.
17: Oh.
9: As we're landing.
17: Oh, geez.
9: Husband took 4 of the kids off because the kid sitting next to the baby decided he was going to join in the festivities.
17: Oh, I get it. I understand. I'm that way. I can't be around that smell. Otherwise, I end up doing it. Yeah.
9: So me with a tub of wet wipes cleans up the plane, the kids, everything.
17: Oh, my gosh.
9: And then we got off.
17: Wow. So you missed the flight totally because...
9: No. We were coming back to Dayton on that flight.
17: So it was on landing. I got you.
9: And I cleaned up everything. There was not a speck of stuff left on that plane from the kids.
17: But here's the thing. I just don't know what you do if when you're in the situation like this parent... I mean, it would be very easy for all of us and me included to say, oh, if that was my kid, that kid would be sitting down in that chair and he'd have that seatbelt on him and he wouldn't be moving, you know, yada, yada, yada, yada. No, because but what do you do in that situation? Because clearly the parent couldn't do it.
9: Make them sit down.
17: I understand, but the only point I'm trying to make, Leslie, is that this parent did not do that. Now, whether it was because the parent...
9: So it's the parent's fault.
17: Right. But whether it was because they're just not hard enough on the kid and didn't take control, or was there some other circumstance that forbid them from doing that? I don't think that's the case, but I just don't know what you do in that situation. Like, how could you not get your kid to sit down? It seems so simple.
9: Jen's a parenting gone wrong once again.
17: I suppose. Thank you, Leslie. Joe in St. Mary's. What's up, Joe?
10: Hey, if we used principles that our parents did, we'd spank that kid's butt. Foolishness is bound in the heart of a child, but the rod of correction driveth it far from him. So give him a good swat in the butt.
17: Give him a good swat in the butt. All right, Joe. I appreciate it. Thanks, man. I would imagine that's what a lot of people would do. Yeah. I'd love to know if there were other circumstances surrounding that story, because I agree. I mean, you should be able to control your kid enough to just get him to sit down for takeoff. then after you get in the air, you know, if they don't want to be belted in, then you just kind of hold them. I mean, they're toddlers. Kind of a pain, but I don't know. We got some science news to talk about.
11: Consider the following: miscellaneous and wondrous things.
13: Science.
14: You see, it's a matter of science, lad. Come here, I'll show you.
13: Brilliant.
15: Blah, blah, blah. Science, science, science.
18: How can scientific truth be heresy?
19: Science. What did the great man of science have to say today?
17: Well, I would bet that there are many people listening right now that when they were kids growing up, that they maybe dreamed of one day becoming an astronaut. Right? That's one of those cool jobs that maybe little kids think, oh, I'd love to explore the stars or go to the moon and fly in rockets and all that. Well, now, if that dream didn't pan out, and I'm sure it didn't for most of you, NASA is recruiting volunteers, almost average, everyday Americans to participate in a study that is going to simulate for a year people traveling to the moon and then on to Mars. And this is a real thing. And all you got to do is be a U.S. citizen between the ages of 30 and 55. You can't be more than 74 inches tall. You have to be proficient in English. Willing to consent to approximately 14-month long mission, including 12 months in two different confined habitats and 2 months of pre and post mission training and data collection. You must be willing to participate in multi-day selection activity. You have to pass a NASA physical and psychological assessment. You have to have strong technical skills. No dietary restrictions. Let's see. Oh, no history of sleepwalking or taking sleep aids. You should have astronaut-like qualifications. A bachelor's degree. Well, I guess, and then it's not average Americans. I don't know if the average American has a bachelor's degree or not. Accredited institution, a bachelor's degree in engineering, biological science, physical science, or math, advanced degree in a STEM field, or military experience may count as equivalent years of experience. So basically, for a year, you're going to pretend you're an astronaut. They're going to put you in isolation, I'm assuming with other volunteer astronauts. You will be simulating interplanetary transit and planetary surface operations, including simulated spacewalks. Now, this sounds kind of cool. It's like adult space camp. Crew members will use two habitats previously used for training, one simulating deep space travel, the other created using 3D printing, which mirrors demands crew members could experience on Mars. Well, that's pretty interesting. That is pretty cool. So if you're one of those people, because I know we have a lot of highly skilled, highly trained folks here in the area because of all of the Wright Pad and all the defense companies. I bet somebody out there fits the bill. So if you want to be in isolation for a year, get away from the annoyances in your life, this might be a shot for you. You could become a volunteer astronaut. And speaking of astronauts, I saw this up in Wapakoneta. The childhood home of Neil Armstrong is up for sale. The home has been dubbed Eagle's Landing by the longtime owner. I guess the owner is a history teacher, has owned it for a number of decades. The house is on West Benton Street, 1,500 square feet, built in 1908. Three bedrooms, two baths. They want $430,000 for it. Holy cow. The parents bought the home. Armstrong's parents bought the home in 1944. Historical marker was placed outside in 2018. And they say here is where Neil explored his fascination with flying. It'd be nice if somebody would buy it and donate it to the Neil Armstrong Museum. And keep it local, because you might know the story. The Wright brothers, of course, from Dayton, they had a home over in what is now called the Wright Dunbar neighborhood of Dayton. Wasn't called that then, but that's where it was. And at some point when the family decided to sell the house, nobody wanted it. The folks locally were like, yeah, we don't want it. We don't want it for history purposes. So Henry Ford bought the house, uprooted it, and took it up to Greenfield, Michigan, where it stands now. So hopefully, I don't think that would happen with this house, but somebody should buy it and donate it. That'd be cool. Or I guess turn it into a really cool bed and breakfast. That would be kind of neat.
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5: Warm and muggy with a chance of a few thunderstorms this afternoon across the Miami Valley, highs in the middle 80s. I'm meteorologist Nick Dunn on your home for the Browns, WHIO.
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0: here on The Evening Edge, Monday through Friday, 5 to 7. Of course, the theme from the classic cartoon, The Jetsons. So why am I playing The Jetsons theme? Well, I guess it became official late last week that they are going to turn The Jetsons cartoon into a movie. I'm not sure how people are going to feel about this. Because this actor, I love this actor, but he is one of those actors where some people love him, some people cannot stand him. But Warner Brothers has announced that Jim Carrey is going to play George Jetson in a brand new movie. What's the source? Oh, there. 36 years away from the future, as imagined by George Jetson. So I guess the movie, or the cartoon, takes place in 2062. And it first started airing in 1962, so the gist was 100 years in the future. This is what life would be like with George Jetson and his family. No information on when the movie is going to come out. Probably not next year. I don't think they've even started filming it. But maybe 2028. So will it be what life is like in 100 years from now? That would be interesting. Either way, you can look forward to Jim Carrey playing George Jetson.
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11: 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And I really got to congratulate the mom, because she was talking with her young daughter about that the pet was free to adopt, but from that point forward, it was going to cost a lot of money. And she was talking about the food, vet visits, things like that. And that's something we all need to think about, because even though there's a lot of pets available right now for adoption for free or nearly so, they're not free once you have them. So you have to make sure you budget for that animal as part of your daily and monthly expenses. If it's A-okay, go for it.
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11: 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How much are they going to save? Where are they going to save it? What are they planning for the money they don't save and instead spend? 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
19: Tracking scattered thunderstorms around for our Saturday. Could have some heavy downpours, a few strikes of lightning, but likely not tracking any severe weather today. High of 81 degrees. Sunday's even not completely dry. Still tracking a few isolated thunderstorms, mainly during the afternoon or evening. High of 84. Then Monday, it's mostly dry. The sun shines back cooler with a high of only 74 degrees as the heat ramps back up. Tuesday, we jump it up to 87 degrees under mostly sunny skies. Wednesday, another chance for more storms. High of 88. I'm Storm Center 7 meteorologist Ryan Mirando for Dayton Severe Weather Station 1290 and 95.7 WHIO.
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25: For years, I've talked about making sure when you buy tickets to a concert or a sporting event that you buy from a safe place. 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And sadly, I can't anymore, because this has been a summer of problems for people who bought tickets on StubHub. They go to an event, they can't get in. The tickets they have seem to be phantoms. 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A Wall Street Journal investigation found that StubHub has continually changed the address that you have to contact them at when you have a problem with StubHub tickets. This is not okay. 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
1: Back here on The Evening Edge, Monday through Friday, 5 to 7. Live stream is up on Facebook and YouTube. I don't know if you've seen any of the video yet of the devastating earthquake that struck Western Colombia this morning. Death toll continues to rise. 7.4 on the Richter scale. And I saw some video where, buildings are collapsing. Huge buildings collapsing. And, it reminded me a little bit of 9/11 with the building coming down and the big plumes of debris and smoke, racing down the street and people running. Terribly, terribly frightening. But there was one shot that I saw that, when I say it made me chuckle, I don't think it's funny, but it just, I was like, what? There's a guy, he's standing on a street corner and he's got a hot dog cart. And he and a bunch of people are right there on the corner and they see the building across the street start coming down and they all turn and run. They are booking to get away from this, debris and smoke. And he just stood there holding on to his hot dog cart. Like, I'm not going to let this hot dog cart get away from me. I mean, I'm sure it's his livelihood, right? So I get it. But I was like, what are you doing, man? You got to run. Speaking of disasters, we've been talking about this today on WHIO. This could have been a real disaster for this woman in Beaver Creek. This happened on Saturday morning, Stauffer Drive. I know where this is. Apparently, earlier in the morning, there'd been a water main break. And the water was flowing wherever it was coming out of. It was coming out of the road, I guess. There's a break and water's coming up, bubbling up, whatever. And it created a flooded area on this road. Well, they put out orange pylons, I guess, to, get your attention, to warn you that there's an issue here. But there were no road close signs. And this 32-year-old woman who, pregnant, by the way, was driving down the road. She told police that she saw that the road was partially flooded, but just thought it was a large puddle. And then she saw the traffic cones, but she noticed that between the cones, it was a pretty large gap. So she thought that maybe that was there for cars to pass through. Well, she drives through. She's going slowly through the water. And then suddenly the roadway collapses beneath her. It's a sinkhole. And her car goes right into the sinkhole. Now, I've not seen pictures of this. I don't know how deep the car was into the ground. I mean, sometimes you see those sinkhole photos in the news. Lots of times it's in Florida. And these cars are completely, swallowed up. I don't know if that was the case, but she was in the car and it got sucked in there. Firefighters responded. They were able to use a winch to remove the car from the sinkhole and the driver was able to get out. But my, oh my, what a scary moment. I don't know how long she was in there. I mean, fortunately, I'm assuming she's the one who called 911. Maybe somebody saw it. It was a harrowing moment. During the investigation, officers determined that traffic cones had been placed across the road, but it says that there was no signs indicating the road was closed, and that's what caused this to happen. So she didn't get cited. But holy cow, that's damn frightening. We got some animal news here.

0: Well, we got a couple of wild animal stories. This first one, this was down in Florida. Happened this past Saturday. A woman in Florida suffered severe injury after she was attacked by an alligator. This poor woman lost her right arm. But here's the thing. She was swimming in water that I guess was known to be the home of alligators. That's like the second story in a couple of weeks that we've had of an alligator attack in a body of water in Florida that is, I guess, widely known to know, to be the home of gators. Why are you swimming in a river with gators? I don't get that. Let's see. According to Florida Fish and Wildlife Conservation Commission, a nearby boater heard the screams, rushed to the scene, managed to scare away the gator, used a rope as a tourniquet, and transported her to the nearest boat ramp where rescuers took her to the hospital. It was reported that the gator was 9 feet 8 inches long and was trapped and removed from the area on Sunday. But the park was closed. Now it's reopened. So hopefully, I don't know, maybe that's a typical thing in Florida. I mean, I know people here swim in lakes, swim in rivers. We don't think anything about it because, well, we don't have gators. But I feel like down in Florida, that would be one of those things I'd be like, yeah, you don't swim in water that's, river or lake, especially if you know that there've been alligators in there. Holy cow. And then this story, we talked about this a couple of years ago, the cocaine hippos of Colombia. It's not like Cocaine Bear, where the bear found a giant tote of cocaine and went to town on it and became wild and crazy like that silly movie from a couple of years ago. These are the cocaine hippos that are the descendants of hippos that deceased drug kingpin Pablo Escobar brought to Colombia. So when he had all that money and was looking to, spend it, he bought some hippos. I think he bought 4. Brought the hippos back. They lived in a hippo sanctuary at his estate, his big mansion. But then when he died and the whole thing went upside down for Escobar, the hippos got away. And then they started breeding. And now they're just overrun in Colombia. Experts there say there's about 200 so-called cocaine hippos living in the wild. They often destroy crops. They've attacked people. But they caught this baby newborn hippopotamus, and they were able to take it to a private zoo, which is now at the home of Escobar. And apparently they turned this drug kingpin's mansion into a theme park, Hacienda Napolis. Isn't that odd? They take the home of a drug kingpin and turn it into a theme park with live hippos. Holy cow. But so update on that. And this is kind of animal related, very loosely. Last Friday morning, the Mascot Hall of Fame announced the new inductees for this year. The mascots going in. I wonder if Bucky would ever be the Bucky's mascot. You ever think he'll get it? Hopefully not. But going into the class of this year, Cocky, which represents the South Carolina Gamecocks. Cocky has been the mascot since 1980. He's being inducted. The mascot for BYU, Cosmo the Cougar. He's been their mascot since 1953. Just now going in. The University of Minnesota's mascot, Goldie Gopher. Been the mascot since 52. He's going in. Or is it a she? I don't know. Did anybody look under the suit? Probably not. And then Miles, the equestrian mascot for the Denver Broncos. The Broncos. So those four are going in. Non-animal going in is Mrs. Met. This is the female mascot of the New York Mets. Just under two decades after her husband, Mr. Met, entered the Mascot Hall in 2007, Mrs. Met will be joining him. The humanoid baseball player represents the Mets, was formerly known as Lady Met, and was a trailblazer for female mascots in sports. Now, I wonder if anybody, first of all, I'd be interested to know how you get your mascot into the Mascot Hall of Fame. Clearly, it has to have some sort of distinguished history, right? Like Edgy, the Evening Edge Squirrel, which is kind of a mascot, he's not getting in. However, what about the Dragons? Heater has been the mascot since the very beginning. 25 years, Heater's been the mascot. Year after year, game after game, sellouts. The Dragons, one of the best minor league baseball organizations in all of baseball. They've been named that many, many times. Heater should be in there. Heater should be in the Mascot Hall of Fame. So maybe that will become a mission of mine, if we can get Heater into the Hall of Fame. Why not? And you know what? Let's throw in Roofman. Roofman should be in the Hall of Fame. For sure.
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9: Warm and muggy with a chance of a few thunderstorms this afternoon across the Miami Valley, highs in the middle 80s. I'm meteorologist Nick Dunn on your home for the Browns, WHIO.
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3: Back here on the Evening Edge, Monday through Friday, 5 to 7, live stream up on Facebook and YouTube. Tonight, the Powerball jackpot is $905 million. If won, it's paid over 29 years. The cash option is $391.9 million. Big lump sum. And the drawing is tonight at 10:59 p.m. from Tallahassee, Florida. That'd be nice to win. Nice little chunk of cash. By the way, you know, before in the last segment, we were talking about the Mascot Hall of Fame. I was just lamenting on the air that I feel like Heater, the Dayton Dragons mascot, should be in there for sure. He's iconic here in town. And I've started the process. Believe it or not, in that short time, that commercial break, I sent an email to the Mascot Hall of Fame asking if somebody would be on the show so we can discuss their Hall of Fame and also what it takes to nominate a mascot, because they have a bunch of different categories. They've got best college live animal, best collegiate live human mascot, best corporate mascot, best in-game mascot or skit, best independent mascot. So there's all kinds of categories, and I feel like Heater should be in there. Maybe even Roof Man. So I'm hoping somebody will contact me and be on the show and we can get the ball started. That'd be a great mission to get Heater into the Mascot Hall of Fame. All right, well, there you go. There's the show. Thanks for listening tonight. We'll be back tomorrow night just after 5. You can get the podcast of the show at eveningedgetodd.com and also watch the live stream back on Facebook and YouTube. Don't forget, go to eveningedgetodd.com for details on the Green and Green Cheez-It Historical Marker live sneak preview party that will be taking place September 1st at Carillon Brewing Company right here on the Evening Edge. Tickets only $10. Would love to see you there. 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Have a great night.
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7: I was in a shopping center the other day, and there was a giveaway of pets, and there were lots of families with kids looking at all the animals, and I was overhearing a mom talk with her young daughter about a pet they were thinking of adopting. And I really got to congratulate the mom, because she was talking with her young daughter about the fact that the pet was free to adopt, but from that point forward, it was going to cost a lot of money. And she was talking about the food, vet visits, things like that. And that's something we all need to think about, because even though there's a lot of pets available right now for adoption for free or nearly so, they're not free once you have them. So you have to make sure you budget for that animal as part of your daily and monthly expenses. If it's A-okay, go for it.
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7: There's something I've learned from raising 3 kids is when they get to be about 15, it's really important that you have ongoing conversations with them about money. 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How much are they going to save? Where are they going to save it? 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You got to teach them how debit cards work, how tap to pay is not just a magic money tree. The more you teach your kids upfront good money habits, the more they stick with them for a lifetime.
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19: Tracking scattered thunderstorms around for our Saturday. Could have some heavy downpours, a few strikes of lightning, but likely not tracking any severe weather today. High of 81 degrees. Sunday's even not completely dry. Still tracking a few isolated thunderstorms, mainly during the afternoon or evening. High of 84. Then Monday, it's mostly dry. The sun shines back cooler with a high of only 74 degrees as the heat ramps back up. Tuesday, we jump it up to 87 degrees under mostly sunny skies. Wednesday, another chance for more storms. High of 88. I'm Storm Center 7 meteorologist Ryan Mirando for Dayton's Severe Weather Station 1290 and 95.7 WHIO.
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7: For years, I've talked about making sure when you buy tickets to a concert or a sporting event that you buy from a safe place. And I, over the years, have recommended StubHub. And sadly, I can't anymore because this has been a summer of problems for people who bought tickets on StubHub. They go to an event, they can't get in. The tickets they have seem to be phantoms. And then StubHub isn't there to help them over and over again. A Wall Street Journal investigation found that StubHub has continually changed the address that you have to contact them at when you have a problem with StubHub tickets. This is not okay. If we are going to spend our hard-earned money for a sporting event or a concert, we should know that the tickets we bought actually are okay.
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7: I was in a shopping center the other day, and there was a giveaway of pets, and there were lots of families with kids looking at all the animals, and I was overhearing a mom talk with her young daughter about a pet they were thinking of adopting. And I really got to congratulate the mom because she was talking with her young daughter about the fact that the pet was free to adopt, but from that point forward, it was going to cost a lot of money. And she was talking about the food, vet visits, things like that. And that's something we all need to think about, because even though there's a lot of pets available right now for adoption for free or nearly so, they're not free once you have them. So you have to make sure you budget for that animal as part of your daily and monthly expenses. If it's A-okay, go for it.
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7: There's something I've learned from raising three kids is when they get to be about 15, it's really important that you have ongoing conversations with them about money. 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And I've found that, again, it's an ongoing conversation that works, where you talk to them, particularly when they get their first job, about what they're planning to do with their paycheck. 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Where are they going to save it? What are they planning for the money they don't save and instead spend? 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

0: Edge, Monday through Friday, 5 to 7. Live stream is up on Facebook and YouTube tonight. Oh my gosh, a jam-packed show for a Friday night. It is the Evening Edge Local Music Showcase. We're going to be hearing from a really great band called American Whale. They've got a single called Idiots of the Cosmos. They're also playing tomorrow night down at the Yellow Cab Tavern. But we're going to be hearing that song just around 6:45 or so. Also, intern Will is here with his punchline report, his final punchline report before he goes away to college at Ohio State University. So we're going to talk to him a little bit. He was kind of giving me a preview of some of his jokes tonight, and one of them involves a snake. And it turns out that Will had a teacher who had a pet snake in the classroom, and I want to hear about this. So we're going to get to that. Also, we have a current events quiz coming up in the 6 o'clock hour for tickets to see Motley Crue down at Riverbend Music Center on August 25th. Well, the first thing I got to get to is Hooning. Hooning! You know Hooning. I bet you know some Hooners. Okay, so earlier today, I was perusing the interwebs, as I do when I put the show together, and I stumbled across a website from another TV station here in town, and it said that the City of Dayton police are stepping up their patrols tomorrow. And then it goes into this. It is illegal to not only participate in street racing, stunt driving, or street takeovers, but observers or anyone rendering assistance can be charged under the same portion of the Ohio Revised Code. So I thought this was kind of arbitrary because I looked at some of the other websites, even WHIO.com. I didn't see anything on there. I didn't see this on any of the other websites. So my question is, is there some sort of planned street takeover that is supposed to come down tomorrow in Dayton that we're not aware of other than this story? Because clearly, if the police are going to step up their patrols and their presence in the city of Dayton on Saturday specifically, there's got to be something out there somewhere where the Hooners are getting together and saying, hey, let's go hoon in Dayton. And I'm wondering if there's, do they connect on the social media? Is there some sort of subreddit somewhere? Dayton Hooners? Where if you're a Hooner, that's what they call them, by the way. If you didn't know, those idiots that, you know, do this in the streets and do donuts and burnouts and hang outside the window and, you know, they're called Hooners.
1: That makes it much less cool.
0: That's, yeah, it does. It does. But I'm just curious because this seems like such a random story and an announcement from the police. It's not like they're saying, you know, sometimes on the holidays, well, we're stepping up our presence out on the highway because of speeders and DUI. We're used to hearing that. You get that warning all the time. But this, I mean, immediately they go to street takeover, stunt driving, and street racing. So I'm wondering if there's supposed to be some big hooning event in Dayton tomorrow, and this is the first we're hearing about it. I'm sure that there are some people listening right now that may be Hooners or maybe know Hooners. If you do, could you have them or yourself give me a call, 937-957-1290. I'd like to know what is happening tomorrow in the city of Dayton. If there is, in fact, some sort of hooning get-together, shindig, I don't know what you call it. I think the people in the Miami Valley, especially those in downtown Dayton, would like to know. You know, if they're going to go downtown tomorrow for some sort of activity, they'd like to know if they're going to encounter hooning. I think that's only fair. Once again, 937-957-1290. Speaking also of downtown Dayton, I saw this story. The Dayton Business Journal reported that the Dayton Vitality Hotel ceased operations today. I would bet half of you, maybe a little more, have no idea what the Dayton Vitality Hotel is. This is the hotel that is in downtown Dayton that's attached to the convention center and the transportation center, the parking garage down there. It used to be a million years ago, Stouffer's Top of the Plaza. I remember going there as a kid with my family because one morning, well, I was listening to WHIO radio, listening to the Bob Sweeney show, and I won brunch for four at Stouffer's Top of the Plaza Hotel for myself and my family. And we went to Stouffer's and had brunch. And that was kind of cool. Then that closed down, and then it became, I think it was the Crown Plaza Hotel, and then that went away. And then in 2025, the hotel went through a remodel. It featured, I guess, new meeting spaces, an outdoor pool, a 24-hour fitness center. And then today, we hear it's closing. And I'm wondering why, after a year, they've decided that they can't make it. That is odd to me. Now, I can't imagine what it's like trying to run a business in tough economic times. Certainly a hotel. I have no idea what that's like. But I'm a little surprised at this, that after only a year, that this place is saying, yeah, we're out of here. We're out of here. I thought, well, you know, were people not happy staying there? So I looked at the Google reviews. And they got 3.8 stars out of 5. And there were 102 reviews. That's on Google. TripAdvisor, 3.9.5 stars out of 50 reviews. And I will tell you, they're probably, I don't know, maybe 70-30 towards the positive. There was some negative reviews, but there's always negative reviews. One person wrote, the room is fine, not a fan of the industrial look and no carpet. The bathtub needs a grab bar as it's too hard to get in and out with the half glass wall on it. Would I recommend this hotel? No. Okay. Then there's this one. Easiest check-in process at any downtown-based hotel. Very responsive from texting and staff support. But then there's another one. Absolute worst hotel experience in my life. Our hallway on the 10th floor had multiple rooms with unattended dogs in them that barked nonstop for hours. One person said room looked like an unfinished garage of a new home. Another person wrote, we came for a wedding being held across the street. Would highly recommend it. The staff was amazing and responsive. Another one, we stayed here for my boyfriend's brother's wedding with a huge family, a multi-day event. I don't normally write reviews, but the staff was just so lovely. And then my favorite, housekeeping will just unlock the door without knocking. She didn't apologize for entering without permission, just looked at us and then shut the door. Oops. Well, maybe did you put the don't disturb sign out? So I'd be curious if anybody has any inside info on the Vitality Hotel in downtown Dayton. I thought at one time, wasn't there talk of turning that into a Hard Rock Hotel and maybe slash casino? I remember hearing that. I know that it said Hard Rock Hotel. I don't know if it was part casino because I know in Cincinnati they've got that. So maybe they were thinking of doing it here. I'm just curious if anybody has any information on that. 937-957-1290. Still looking for a hooner out there. Apparently. apparently there's a Hooner Hootenanny going on this weekend in Dayton.
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5: For years, I've talked about making sure when you buy tickets to a concert or a sporting event that you buy from a safe place. And I, over the years, have recommended StubHub. And sadly, I can't anymore because this has been a summer of problems for people who bought tickets on StubHub. They go to an event, they can't get in. The tickets they have seem to be phantoms. And then StubHub isn't there to help them over and over again. A Wall Street Journal investigation found that StubHub has continually changed the address that you have to contact them at when you have a problem with StubHub tickets. This is not okay. If we are going to spend our hard-earned money for a sporting event or a concert, we should know that the tickets we bought actually are okay.
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5: I was in a shopping center the other day, and there was a giveaway of pets, and there were lots of families with kids looking at all the animals, and I was overhearing a mom talk with her young daughter about a pet they were thinking of adopting. And I really got to congratulate the mom because she was talking with her young daughter about the fact that the pet was free to adopt, but from that point forward, it was going to cost a lot of money. And she was talking about the food, vet visits, things like that. And that's something we all need to think about because even though there's a lot of pets available right now for adoption for free or nearly so, they're not free once you have them. So you have to make sure you budget for that animal as part of your daily and monthly expenses. If it's A-OK, go for it.
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11: You wanted to be cool, which led you to smoking, which led to a pack a day. Then you met that special someone, which led to starting a life with them, which led to wanting to live longer, which led to quitting. 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
13: Warm and muggy with a chance of a few thunderstorms this afternoon across the Miami Valley, highs in the middle 80s. I'm meteorologist Nick Dunn on your home for the Browns, WHIO.
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0: Back here on the Evening Edge, Monday through Friday, 5 to 7. Live stream up on Facebook and YouTube. Well, I think this idiot in this story, this is a Hall of Fame caliber idiot. So this past Tuesday at General Douglas MacArthur Park in Staten Island, New York, a 10-year-old girl was at the park. I'm assuming unsupervised, but she was at the park. You'll find kids hanging out at the park. She's 10. She walked into the bathroom, and while she was in there, she discovered an M80. You know, like a little explosive. So she leaves the bathroom, and she's got this M80, and she's apparently going around, and this is what witnesses say. She's going around asking people at the park, do you have a lighter? So this 10-year-old's got the M80, and she's asking people. Well, the adults just looked at her like, no, no, no, no, no, no. You don't get a lighter. You've got an M80. So she asks this other guy, some dude. This person gives her the lighter. Within moments after lighting said M80 in her left hand, it blows up. Catastrophic injuries to her hand, burns to her fingers. Family later said that she may lose eyesight in one of her eyes because of the explosion. Witnesses reported hearing a loud boom near the bathroom area. Police quickly responded, applied a tourniquet before taking the girl to the hospital where she's listed in stable conditions. But here's the thing that's so idiotic about this. 100%, if a 10-year-old comes up and asks you if they can have a lighter, you're an idiot if you give them the lighter. You're a bigger idiot if you actually are an employee of the Department of Parks and Recreation. As this guy is, or I should say was. Oh my gosh. His name is Joshua Moe. Joshua Moe. He's 24. He was arrested at the scene. He's facing charges of endangering the welfare of a child and reckless endangerment. During his arrest, he told cops, quote, yes, I gave her the lighter. I didn't think this would have happened. She wanted the lighter to light a firework. I wanted to make them happy. Have fun. Oh, my gosh. Cops are trying to determine how the illegal firework ended up in the bathroom. And Mo is out of a job and facing jail time.
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5: For years, I've talked about making sure when you buy tickets to a concert or a sporting event that you buy from a safe place. And I, over the years, have recommended StubHub. And sadly, I can't anymore because this has been a summer of problems for people who bought tickets on StubHub. They go to an event, they can't get in. The tickets they have seem to be phantoms. And then StubHub isn't there to help them over and over again. A Wall Street Journal investigation found that StubHub has continually changed the address that you have to contact them at when you have a problem with StubHub tickets. This is not okay. If we are going to spend our hard-earned money for a sporting event or a concert, we should know that the tickets we bought actually are okay.
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5: I was in a shopping center the other day, and there was a giveaway of pets, and there were lots of families with kids looking at all the animals, and I was overhearing a mom talk with her young daughter about a pet they were thinking of adopting. And I really got to congratulate the mom because she was talking with her young daughter about the fact that the pet was free to adopt, but from that point forward, it was going to cost a lot of money. And she was talking about the food, vet visits, things like that. And that's something we all need to think about because even though there's a lot of pets available right now for adoption for free or nearly so, they're not free once you have them. So you have to make sure you budget for that animal as part of your daily and monthly expenses. If it's A-okay, go for it.
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9: Tracking scattered thunderstorms around for our Saturday. Could have some heavy downpours, a few strikes of lightning, but likely not tracking any severe weather today. High of 81 degrees. Sunday's even not completely dry. Still tracking a few isolated thunderstorms, mainly during the afternoon or evening. High of 84. Then Monday, it's mostly dry. The sun shines back cooler with a high of only 74 degrees as the heat ramps back up. Tuesday, we jump it up to 87 degrees under mostly sunny skies. Wednesday, another chance for more storms. High of 88. I'm Storm Center 7 meteorologist Ryan Mirando for Dayton Severe Weather Station 1290 and 95.7 WHIO.
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5: There's something I've learned from raising 3 kids is when they get to be about 15, it's really important that you have ongoing conversations with them about money. 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Where are they going to save it? What are they planning for the money they don't save and instead spend? 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
5: For years, I've talked about making sure when you buy tickets to a concert or a sporting event that you buy from a safe place. And I, over the years, have recommended StubHub. And sadly, I can't anymore because this has been a summer of problems for people who bought tickets on StubHub. They go to an event, they can't get in. The tickets they have seem to be phantoms. And then StubHub isn't there to help them over and over again. A Wall Street Journal investigation found that StubHub has continually changed the address that you have to contact them at when you have a problem with StubHub tickets. This is not okay. If we are going to spend our hard-earned money for a sporting event or a concert, we should know that the tickets we bought actually are okay.
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0: 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Coming up around 6:45, the Evening Edge Local Music Showcase. We're going to be hearing a great single from American Whale called Idiot of the Cosmos. They're also playing tomorrow night at the Yellow Cab Tavern downtown. So that's coming up. Also here in a couple of minutes, Will's punchline report, his final punchline report before he scoots off to college at Ohio State. And after 6 o'clock, we have a current events quiz for tickets to see Motley Crue. 937-957-1290 is the number. Barb and Vandalia. Hey, Barb.
29: Oh, hi, Todd.
0: How you doing tonight?
29: I'm good. I'm good. I heard you talking about the former Stouffer's Hotel.
0: Yes.
29: And,
0: yeah. Yeah.
29: So they opened in 1977, and I worked for a local company, and that was a big deal when that hotel opened. They had a big grand opening party, and so I went to the party, and
0: I bet Lou M was there.
29: He probably was.
0: Big Lou.
29: Yeah. I mean, it was just such an amazing evening. I was just so excited. I mean, I was only in my 20s, pretty young, and that was like, you know.
0: Oh, I'm sure he was still hitting on you. No,
3: if you were in your younger 20s, early 20s, it didn't matter.
29: So, but yeah, it was just such a wonderful evening, and yeah. They treated us to a wonderful meal. I mean, it was very crowded. Lots of people there, lots of local people. And I'm just so sad that they didn't make it. I mean,
3: well, see, here's the thing. I mean, this mm-hmm. I don't know how many different companies have owned that hotel over the years. I remember Stouffer's, and then I remember for a while it was the Plaza. And Plaza, then, or the and Crown, then, the Crown and Plaza,
29: Crown
3: and,
29: Plaza,
3: and then
29: yeah.
3: this, whatever this is, the Vital, the Dayton Vitality,
29: yeah. Vitality,
3: not
29: yeah.
3: very,
29: yeah,
3: yeah. not yeah, very not, vital, I guess.
29: Right,
3: but they closed after a year.
29: Well, and I wish, you know, the city of Dayton is not too inviting anymore. There's not much left to attract people downtown to.
3: Well, I don't know, Barbara. I feel like, especially over at the ballpark, there's a ton of stuff going on. There's some great hotels over there.
29: Yeah,
3: I've had friends stay there when they've come into town and they love it. So there are things going on, but I don't know what it is about that one particular location. But who knows?
29: And it's kind of hidden. You know, it's kind of out of the way and. So I really am sad that, you know, they couldn't make a go of it. They couldn't promote it. I wish that, but, well, and I think the Chamber of Commerce is

0: in a Hard Rock Hotel and Casino, or just a Hard Rock Hotel. And I remember when I heard that, I thought, Hard Rock Dayton? I don't know. It just didn't like seem all that exciting. As much as I love the city of Dayton, Hard Rock is in Los Angeles and New York and even the Cincinnati location. Dayton, I don't know. We've got some drunk and disorderly news to talk about.
1: He was a drunk and a fool.
2: Are you drunk?
3: Drunk fool!
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5: You're drunk? Everybody's drunk!
6: Drunk!
7: I'm the one who acted like a big fat fool.
8: You drunk.
0: You know, when you hear stories about people being extradited from one state to another or from one country to another, it's usually for some sort of just wild, crazy crime, right? It could be murder. It could be rape. It could be, crimes against humanity. All these things. You hear that, and when you hear somebody's being extradited, you think, oh my God, what did they do? What did they do? A man from North Carolina is being extradited to Maryland after, in July, urinating on four people at a Morgan Wallen concert. Country artist Morgan Wallen, yeah. So this guy, his name's Jason Reed. He was at the show at the M&T Bank Stadium in July. And apparently this idiot was so drunk, that right there in the crowd, drops trowel, and just starts whizzing. And his target, unfortunately, was a man, his wife, and his two nieces, one who was 8 years old. So they're sitting there, or probably standing, or either way, it doesn't matter. And this guy's taking a whiz all over him. And, of course, they notify the authorities. The cops show up. They think there's a fight. That's what they heard. There was a fight. So they show up. They discover what the situation is, and they take the drunk and disorderly fool away. Well, you thought that might be the end of it, right? You just kind of brush it off as some drunk fool. You move on with your life. Well, that's not what happened. The city of Maryland prosecutor has decided to press charges against this dude for indecent exposure and public urination, which are misdemeanors. But they've upgraded it to second-degree assault. Assault with deadly urine, I guess. So now this guy is being extradited back from North Carolina to Maryland. Of all the things that you could be extradited for, and when he goes to jail, because he'll probably go to jail, I'm always interested in that conversation when somebody ends up in jail for something so asinine like that. When you're in there with the hardened criminals and they're asking you, what are you in here for? You know, you've got bank robbers, you've got murderers, you've got, you know, all the worst of the worst. And you're like, oh, I whizzed on some people at a concert.
9: Urination.
0: That's right. That's right. All right. It is that time once again. Will's Punchline Report. Let me try
10: Live
0: that again. There we go.
10: Evening Edge. It's Will's Punchline Report.
0: I don't know if that really sounded like Don Pardo, but Will has no idea who that is, do you? Do you know who that is?
9: Nope.
0: That was the longtime announcer of Saturday Night Live. Live from New York.
11: Okay, so I guess I know his voice.
0: You know his voice, yeah.
11: I know his voice.
0: He's no longer with us, but I think, I don't know, they might still use his voice. They got, you know, got it on tape, recorded. You know what tape is, right? Audio tape?
11: What is
0: this tape you speak of? Well, intern Will, of course, as I said, is my intern, and he came to the show last year. He wants to be a comedy writer in his career, And I said, all right, well, come do something on the show. And here we are.

0: He does this punchline report from time to time. And it's sort of like Weekend Update on SNL, where he gives us the headline and then a punchline. And I usually give it a laugh or I give it a groan. Usually he does pretty well. Sometimes I like to just give him a little grief and give him a groan. But I appreciate what he does. And this is his last punchline report before going away to college. Now, when do you report to OSU?
1: The 18th.
0: The 18th. Oh, just days away.
1: Days away.
0: All right. All right. Can I give you some advice?
1: Yes.
0: I'm going to be sort of parental here.
1: Okay.
0: Don't do drugs and don't drink. It's rampant up there in Columbus. Okay?
1: So okay.
0: Don't do it. Keep your nose clean. Oliver, don't brush me off. Don't brush me off. I care about him. All right. Are you ready?
1: Yes, I am.
0: All right. Let's get it rolling here.
1: A DC bomb squad recently identified a suspected bomb as an adult toy. Said the police, honest mistake. They both make things bang.
0: I like that one. All right. Let's keep it rolling.
1: Number two. Police were called after a deer carcass was mistaken for a human body. Reports say that the deceased was a real John Doe.
0: I get it. Yeah. I like that.
1: I get what he's going for.
0: Yeah.
1: A Disney adult has been accused of stalking Peter Pan, and now she's not allowed within 1,000 feet of Mermaid Lagoon.
0: I missed the button. Sorry. Okay. I liked that one. I liked that one. And it's funny that you have that in your copy there, because I have that story coming up just after 6 o'clock.
1: A perfect segue.
0: That is this crazy adult Disney adults. Does anybody are you married to a Disney adult, or are you a Disney adult? Somebody who's obsessed with Disney, but you're an adult. I'd love to chat with you. 937-957-1290. But you continue, Will.
1: Okay. A woman set a record for completing a virtual ultra marathon on a treadmill. Her winning pace was set to speed run.
0: I saw that story too. That's fine. That's okay.
1: A class pet python started a fire while trying to escape a Virginia middle school. I guess the snake was burning more than bridges.
0: All right, so before you get to the last one, you told me that you had a teacher or a couple of teachers that had pet snakes in your classroom.
1: Yes, I had two different science teachers over my high school and middle school career who had pet snakes.
0: Now, are you a fan of snakes? Do you
1: Absolutely
0: have any
1: not.
0: Issue with snakes? Okay, see, I don't like snakes. They scare me to death, even little garter snakes. I am no fan of those. I've seen them in the yard sometimes, and I freak out and scream like a little girl. I don't know that I that's weird that a teacher would have that in their classroom for some reason. I feel like it's just odd.
1: Yeah, we didn't examine it. Right.
0: It wasn't a toy.
1: A toy or a learning object.
0: Or a form of punishment. Okay.
1: You better take careful notes or the snake will get you.
0: Yeah. All right. So give me, how many, was that?
1: Last one.
0: Okay, last one. Let's hear it.
1: Harry Potter actress Jessie K recently posted about making 5 figures a week on OnlyFans, where clients can explore her chamber of secrets.
0: Oh my God. Wow, those were great. Good job, Will.
1: Thank you.
0: Good job. Well, good luck at Ohio State. Very proud of you. Make sure you come back during the holidays. Would love to have you on the show, okay?
1: Definitely.
0: All right.
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0: now
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0: get
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0: Out.
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0: no,
5: it
0: I'm
5: is the
0: kidding.
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6: I was in a shopping center the other day, and there was a giveaway of pets, and there were lots of families with kids looking at all the animals, and I was overhearing a mom talk with her young daughter about a pet they were thinking of adopting. And I really got to congratulate the mom, because she was talking with her young daughter about the fact that the pet was free to adopt, but from that point forward, it was going to cost a lot of money. And she was talking about the food, vet visits, things like that. And that's something we all need to think about, because even though there's a lot of pets available right now for adoption for free or nearly so, they're not free once you have them. So you have to make sure you budget for that animal as part of your daily and monthly expenses. If it's A-okay, go for it.
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6: There's something I've learned from raising three kids is when they get to be about 15, it's really important that you have ongoing conversations with them about money. 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How much are they going to save? Where are they going to save it? What are they planning for the money they don't save and instead spend? You got to teach them how debit cards work, how tap to pay is not just a magic money tree. The more you teach your kids upfront good money habits, the more they stick with them for a lifetime.
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6: For years, I've talked about making sure when you buy tickets to a concert or a sporting event that you buy from a safe place. 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And sadly, I can't anymore, because this has been a summer of problems for people who bought tickets on StubHub. They go to an event, they can't get in. 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A Wall Street Journal investigation found that StubHub has continually changed the address that you have to contact them at when you have a problem with StubHub tickets. This is not okay. 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
17: Warm and muggy with a chance of a few thunderstorms this afternoon across the Miami Valley, highs in the middle 80s. I'm meteorologist Nick Dunn on your home for the Browns, WHIO.
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0: 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Live stream up on Facebook and YouTube. Well, I don't know if you're paying attention to this, but the long-awaited trial in the death of Tupac Shakur started in Las Vegas this past week. Dwayne Keefe D? Is that his? Keefe D. Davis. Dwayne Keefe D. Davis. Is the only person ever charged in connection with the rapper's death. Let's see, that happened in 1996. Tupac was killed following a fight at the MGM Grand. Tupac was in the passenger seat of a 1996 BMW 7 when he was shot by four 40 caliber bullets fired from a Glock handgun during a red light stop. And rapper Suge Knight was driving. He survived the shooting. I bring this up because the BMW that he was in is for sale. There is a car dealer in Las Vegas called Celebrity Cars. They are selling this car, bullet holes and all, for $1.75 million. That is a creepy, creepy car to add to your luxury car collection. Don't you think? That's crazy. So I guess they tried to sell it once before. They even offered it to Rick Harrison from Pawn Stars, and he turned it down. They wanted $1.5 million. Even for him, I guess there were standards.
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4: I was in a shopping center the other day, and there was a giveaway of pets, and there were lots of families with kids looking at all the animals, and I was overhearing a mom talk with her young daughter about a pet they were thinking of adopting. And I really got to congratulate the mom, because she was talking with her young daughter about the fact that the pet was free to adopt, but from that point forward, it was going to cost a lot of money. And she was talking about the food, vet visits, things like that. And that's something we all need to think about, because even though there's a lot of pets available right now for adoption for free or nearly so, they're not free once you have them. So you have to make sure you budget for that animal as part of your daily and monthly expenses. If it's A-okay, go for it.
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4: There's something I've learned from raising 3 kids is when they get to be about 15, it's really important that you have ongoing conversations with them about money. Because if you don't, they're going to learn really bad habits. And I found that, again, it's an ongoing conversation that works, where you talk to them, particularly when they get their first job, about what they're planning to do with their paycheck. How much are they going to save? Where are they going to save it? What are they planning for the money they don't save and instead spend? You got to teach them how debit cards work, how tap to pay is not just a magic money tree. The more you teach your kids upfront good money habits, the more they stick with them for a lifetime.
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11: Tracking scattered thunderstorms around for our Saturday. Could have some heavy downpours, a few strikes of lightning, but likely not tracking any severe weather today. High of 81 degrees. Sunday's even not completely dry. Still tracking a few isolated thunderstorms, mainly during the afternoon or evening. High of 84. Then Monday, it's mostly dry. The sun shines back cooler with a high of only 74 degrees as the heat ramps back up. Tuesday, we jump it up to 87 degrees under mostly sunny skies. Wednesday, another chance for more storms. High of 88. I'm Storm Center 7 meteorologist Ryan Mirando for Dayton Severe Weather Station 1290 and 95.7 WHIO.
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4: For years, I've talked about making sure when you buy tickets to a concert or a sporting event that you buy from a safe place. And I, over the years, have recommended StubHub. And sadly, I can't anymore, because this has been a summer of problems for people who bought tickets on StubHub. They go to an event, they can't get in. The tickets they have seem to be phantoms. And then StubHub isn't there to help them over and over again. A Wall Street Journal investigation found that StubHub has continually changed the address that you have to contact them at when you have a problem with StubHub tickets. This is not okay. If we are going to spend our hard-earned money for a sporting event or a concert, we should know that the tickets we bought actually are okay.
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4: I was in a shopping center the other day, and there was a giveaway of pets, and there were lots of families with kids looking at all the animals, and I was overhearing a mom talk with her young daughter about a pet they were thinking of adopting. And I really got to congratulate the mom, because she was talking with her young daughter about the fact that the pet was free to adopt, but from that point forward, it was going to cost a lot of money. And she was talking about the food, vet visits, things like that. And that's something we all need to think about, because even though there's a lot of pets available right now for adoption for free or nearly so, they're not free once you have them. So you have to make sure you budget for that animal as part of your daily and monthly expenses. If it's A-OK, go for it.
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4: There's something I've learned from raising three kids is when they get to be about 15, it's really important that you have ongoing conversations with them about money. 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How much are they going to save? Where are they going to save it? What are they planning for the money they don't save and instead spend? 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
35: 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Coming up after 6:35, probably around 6:45 or so. It is the Evening Edge Local Music Showcase. We're going to be hearing a great song by a local band called American Whale. And they're going to be actually playing tomorrow night at the Yellow Cab Tavern in downtown Dayton. So we'll chat a little bit about that. Their song is called Idiot. of the cosmos. So that's coming up. Also, we have a current events quiz. Tickets to see Motley Crue down at Riverbend Music Center August 25th. If you would like to take a current events quiz and score those tickets, be the sixth caller right now at 937-957-1290. We've got some Disney news.

0: Okay, all right. We get it. Holy cow, those kids. So I saw this story making the rounds this week, and I don't know anything about this particular girl or woman, I guess you could say. She's 27. I'll give her the respect and call her a woman. But I have heard of obsessed Disney adults. People who are adults who, it's one thing to like Disney. Like, I've got some friends who, when their kids were growing up and they were well off, they were able to afford it, they'd take their three kids to Disney every year. Every year they would go. And they loved going to Disney. I understand. I've been there. I get it. But there are some people who just go overboard, whether it is with their extensive Disney collection of crap or dressing like their favorite character or just pretending, you know, as they go out through the day that the world is a big, happy, small world after all. You know what I mean? It's those. I don't get that. Maybe you're one of those people. Maybe you're married to one of those people. Maybe you know some of those people. But this particular woman, her name is Tony. Don't have a last name, but she's on the TikTok. She's 27, and she apparently is a longtime Peter Pan super fan. For 10 years, she's been following Peter Pan at the Disney theme parks. Like, she will show up, camera in hand, usually streaming photographs, and essentially stalk Peter Pan. She brings Peter Pan gifts. She talks to Peter Pan when he's trying to talk to other people. She's like hugged Peter Pan. And it's not just like one of these one-off encounters. It's like repeatedly. And I don't know if she does this because she's, you know, she's making money off of social media. One recent video went viral. 24 million views. 24 million views. That is insane. Apparently in that video, she gave Peter Pan a homemade gift. I'm sure the character actors at Disney love getting gifts from their many fans. And I watched the video. He looks a little surprised and a little concerned. She then follows the performer around the park. She says they tell him they love Peter Pan and plan to come back and see him again the following week. She apparently doesn't have a job. She's making enough from social media videos. People who follow her or have seen her videos accuse her of stalking, harassing. Commentators joke that the actor probably, quote, wishes he could actually fly away. But this isn't the first character slash actor at Disney who's had problems like this. And I've heard these stories before. One of the biggest stories out there is the woman from Frozen, Elsa. There's been stories. There was one woman who played Elsa. Her name was Elisa Klinzing. She alleged that a male guest once hugged her, sniffed her, and then whispered sexually explicit comments in her ear. Yeah, that's creepy, man. That is creepy. She says she filed incidents with Disney, but nothing ever really happened, and now she has PTSD from it. That is just really weird. That is, I don't know if this is just her doing social media and trying to make money, or if in fact she is a little obsessed. Could be a little of both. And speaking of things obsessed that have to do with Disney, here's the latest controversy. And I know Anthony's on the line for the quiz. We'll get to him in a second. But if you are a big fan of Disney and you follow Disney, one of the big deals down at Disney and their resorts, for some strange reason, are trash cans. Have you heard this before? Trash cans. Now, the reason this is a big deal is because Disney has decided that they are going to replace the trash cans throughout the park and throughout the resort. And what they're replacing them with are what they're calling smart bins. These trash cans can combine or compact the waste. They're bigger, so the trash cans don't have to be emptied as often. But people, hardcore Disney people, are losing their minds. And the reason they're losing their minds is because these new smart bins have a round top. Now, why would people be upset by that? Well, apparently, and I've never heard this before, the trash cans that they have had are flat tops. Quote, "Where am I supposed to eat now? Eating on a top of a trash can at Epcot during a festival is basically a rite of passage. People put their food on top of the trash can because I guess there aren't maybe enough places to sit and eat. So you're putting your food on top of a trash can while strangers come up and throw trash. You're chomping down on a $45 hamburger. That's what they're upset about. They're upset about the trash cans. Can't you just sit down somewhere and eat out of your lap? Just put your food in your lap. Kids have been doing that on the playground for years, for decades. People do that downtown during lunch break. That is insane. And people are really upset because of the trash cans at Disney. That's something. All right, we got Anthony in Dayton. Well, I thought we had Anthony in Dayton. No, it's not answering. It's not working. Hey, can you pick him up? Put him on? Thank you. Anthony, yeah. Are you there?
1: Yeah.
0: Oh, I got you. Thank goodness. We were having some technical problems. All right. Yeah. You want to take the current events quiz?
1: Well, certainly.
0: Let's get it going here, Anthony.
2: Oh, my God. Listen, everybody.
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0: Thank you very much, Norm Kelly, official announcer of the Evening Edge current events quiz. All right, well, Anthony, I am far behind in this segment, so we're going to zip through this, okay?
1: Roger.
0: Okay, gotcha. All right, you are playing for tickets to see Motley Crue at Riverbend. I'm going to give you three questions, three possible answers. The answer is always C. Here's question number one. Authorities in Salzburg, Austria, say during an event at the home of Wolfgang Amadeus Mozart celebrating his 270th birthday, thieves made off with A, his personal chamber pot, B, his large collection of lace cravats, cuffs, jabots, and wigs, or C, over 200 miniature souvenir gold statuettes of Mozart posing with his dog.
1: It would have to be C, Todd.
0: You got it. That is correct. All right, here's question number two. A father and son fishing in a lake in Pennsylvania over the weekend were surprised when they caught A, 2-pound red-bellied sea monkey, B, a 2-pound red-bellied miniature mermaid, or C, a 2-pound red-bellied piranha.
1: C, Todd, final answer.
0: You got it. That's right. If you didn't know, piranhas aren't from Pennsylvania. They don't grow there. All right, here's the last question for the big win. Scientists studying ways for divers to beat getting the bends have been experimenting by submerging A guy who claimed he was basically Aquaman, B, human-sized inflatable dummies named after the members of NSYNC, or C, pigs in diving suits and diapers.
1: C, Todd.
0: You got it. Well, congratulations. You are the winner, Anthony.
1: Thanks, Todd.
0: hang on the line and we'll get your details. That might be the fastest current events quiz we've ever done.
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11: For years, I've talked about making sure when you buy tickets to a concert or a sporting event that you buy from a safe place. 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A Wall Street Journal investigation found that StubHub has continually changed the address that you have to contact them at when you have a problem with StubHub tickets. 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
11: I was in a shopping center the other day, and there was a giveaway of pets, and there were lots of families with kids looking at all the animals, and I was overhearing a mom talk with her young daughter about a pet they were thinking of adopting. And I really got to congratulate the mom because she was talking with her young daughter about the fact that the pet was free to adopt, but from that point forward, it was going to cost a lot of money. And she was talking about the food, vet visits, things like that. And that's something we all need to think about because even though there's a lot of pets available right now for adoption for free or nearly so, they're not free once you have them. So you have to make sure you budget for that animal as part of your daily and monthly expenses. If it's A-okay, go for it.
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11: There's something I've learned from raising three kids is when they get to be about 15, it's really important that you have ongoing conversations with them about money. Because if you don't, they're going to learn learn really bad habits. And I found that, again, it's an ongoing conversation that works, where you talk to them, particularly when they get their first job, about what they're planning to do with their paycheck. How much are they going to save? Where are they going to save it? What are they planning for the money they don't save and instead spend? You got to teach them how debit cards work, how tap to pay is not just a magic money tree. The more you teach your kids upfront good money habits, the more they stick with them for a lifetime.
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21: Warm and muggy with a chance of a few thunderstorms this afternoon across the Miami Valley, highs in the middle 80s. I'm meteorologist Nick Dunn on your home for the Browns, WHIO.
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0: There are some things you don't have to explain. You just know them. The sound of the box opening, the smell, that first salty, cheesy crunch. For generations, we've known it simply as Cheez-It. But before it became a pantry staple, before it became a lunchbox legend, before the whole country knew its name, it was born here, Dayton, Ohio. In 1921, the Green and Green Company created a little cracker that would go on to become an American icon. A piece of Dayton history baked into every square. And now, after all these years, we're coming back to where it all began. A history marker will be unveiled to honor Green and Green and the Dayton story behind one of America's most beloved snacks. So if you're from Dayton, this isn't just a cracker. It's a little piece of us. It's ingenuity, it's history, it's hometown pride with a whole lot of cheese. Come be there when Dayton remembers where the Cheez-It story began, because some legends deserve a marker, and some hometown legends deserve a little crunch. Cheez-It, born in Dayton, loved everywhere. 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
11: For years, I've talked about making sure when you buy tickets to a concert or a sporting event that you buy from a safe place. And I, over the years, have recommended StubHub. And sadly, I can't anymore because this has been a summer of problems for people who bought tickets on StubHub. They go to an event, they can't get in. The tickets they have seem to be phantoms. And then StubHub isn't there to help them over and over again. A Wall Street Journal investigation found that StubHub has continually changed the address that you have to contact them at when you have a problem with StubHub tickets. This is not okay. 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
11: I was in a shopping center the other day, and there was a giveaway of pets, and there were lots of families with kids looking at all the animals, and I was overhearing a mom talk with her young daughter about a pet they were thinking of adopting. And I really got to congratulate the mom because she was talking with her young daughter about the fact that the pet was free to adopt, but from that point forward, it was going to cost a lot of money. And she was talking about the food, vet visits, things like that. And that's something we all need to think about because even though there's a lot of pets available right now for adoption for free or nearly so, they're not free once you have them. So you have to make sure you budget for that animal as part of your daily and monthly expenses. If it's A-okay, go for it.
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1: And here's Heather with the weather.
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4: Tracking scattered thunderstorms around for our Saturday. Could have some heavy downpours, a few strikes of lightning, but likely not tracking any severe weather today. High of 81 degrees. Sunday's even not completely dry. Still tracking a few isolated thunderstorms, mainly during the afternoon or evening. High of 84. Then Monday, it's mostly dry. The sun shines back cooler with a high of only 74 degrees as the heat ramps back up. Tuesday, we jump it up to 87 degrees under mostly sunny skies. Wednesday, another chance for more storms. High of 88. I'm Storm Center 7 meteorologist Ryan Mirando for Dayton Severe Weather Station 1290 and 95.7 WHIO.
5: Here at WHIO, we have a really unique morning show. It's called Miami Valley's Morning News, and it's all news, all weather, and all traffic all morning long. 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Would you give the show a shot? 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
6: There's something I've learned from raising three kids is when they get to be about 15, it's really important that you have ongoing conversations with them about money. Because if you don't, they're going to learn really bad habits. And I found that, again, it's an ongoing conversation that works, where you talk to them, particularly when they get their first job, about what they're planning to do with their paycheck. How much are they going to save? Where are they going to save it? What are they planning for the money they don't save and instead spend? You got to teach them how debit cards work, how tap to pay is not just a magic money tree. The more you teach your kids upfront good money habits, the more they stick with them for a lifetime.
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6: For years, I've talked about making sure when you buy tickets to a concert or a sporting event that you buy from a safe place. And I, over the years, have recommended StubHub. And sadly, I can't anymore, because this has been a summer of problems for people who bought tickets on StubHub. They go to an event, they can't get in. The tickets they have seem to be phantoms. And then StubHub isn't there to help them over and over again. A Wall Street Journal investigation found that StubHub has continually changed the address that you have to contact them at when you have a problem with StubHub tickets. This is not okay. If we are going to spend our hard-earned money for a sporting event or a concert, we should know that the tickets we bought actually are okay.
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9: 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For some reason, margaritas sound good tonight for me. It's been a while since I've had margaritas. This is the Evening Edge, Monday through Friday, 5 to 7, live stream up on Facebook and YouTube. If you would be watching the live stream right now, joining me in the studio is Ian James. 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
10: The one and only.
9: I'm not ready for you yet.
10: Sorry.
9: I'm not ready for you. No, what I wanted to talk about, though, first, and this is kind of music related. I just played Green Day, When You Come Around. The intro, and I am a big Green Day fan, love Green Day. Seen them in concert a number of times. Today is the day that and don't call it the Green Day movie, but it is a Green Day associated movie comes out. It's called Nimrods. And this is interesting. You know, instead of doing just like a standard biopic, like here's the story of Green Day and how they became Green Day and their early days of punk rock in the San Francisco area, that whole deal. This is kind of cool. So the story is, and I'm looking forward to seeing this, three teenage kids from Kansas City are in a punk band. And one of the brothers convinces them that Green Day wants his band to open for them on New Year's Eve. So these three aspiring musicians, rockers, go on an adventure across the United States to get to Los Angeles so they can perform and open for Green Day. Now, I don't know if it's a real gig or if it's just some joke that the brother played on his younger brother, but their misadventures as they travel out west are actually based on incidents that happened with Green Day while they were touring when they were young. So it's not a biopic per se, where it's like, oh, here's this actor playing Billy Joe Armstrong. It's these three characters who are going through some of the same craziness that they did, which I think is kind of an interesting twist instead of just doing a boring biopic, which sometimes just suck. But they say at its heart, it's about young outsiders chasing adventure, trying to find their place in the world, and idolizing their musical heroes, and actually members of Green Day. Let's see, that's Billy Joe Armstrong, Trey, and Mike Dirnt. They all appear in the film in some way or another. So that's kind of exciting. Don't you think?
6: Oh, now you want me to talk. Is this where I speak now?
9: Yeah.
6: Yeah, that's exciting. Yeah, I would watch it.
9: Okay. So tomorrow night here on the Evening Edge Local Music Showcase, you're going to be hosting the show.
6: I am.
9: Which you've told me in the hallway you haven't done any work on this week. So good job there.
6: Yeah. I know.
9: So what are we planning on hearing tomorrow night at 7 o'clock when people tune in and they want to hear local music? Will there be a show, or will it just be 60 minutes of dead air?
6: There will be a show.
9: Excellent.
6: Be a show.
9: Yeah.
6: A round of applause. We'll have songs from Comstock Load, Ithaca, who we've played before. Big fans of them. Brandon Dews, and then also the guest band for the night, Nuclear Sugar.
9: Now, this is the band that you interview?
6: Yes.
9: Oh, sweet.
6: Talking to Nuclear Sugar. I grew up with the drummer's younger sister.
9: Oh, okay.
6: And so I used to be in their house all the time while he was playing the drums. So it's cool to see where he's made that into a little career. So it's nice to see him going strong with this band. The fun group of guys.
9: Kind of there at the beginning, when it was forming and they were trying to work things out. That's pretty cool.
6: Yeah,
9: that's pretty
6: cool. Real fun guys.
9: All right. Well, let's get to it here. It is...
10: My boys are ready to go.
9: The Evening Edge Local Music Showcase. And we still don't have a sponsor for this. I feel like somebody ought to sponsor this. Sponsor the feature here on the show. Sponsor the Saturday night show with Ian. So if you're interested, hit me up. EveningEdgeTodd@gmail.com. I'll put you in touch with somebody. We're going to be hearing a song tonight by a great local band called American Whale. They've had some great success locally. They're playing tomorrow night at the Yellow Cab Tavern. It's a triple bill, as you say, or as they say. It's American Whale, Age Nowhere, and Midwestern Misses. The show starts at 8 o'clock tomorrow night. The band members include Simon Fink. He's on vocals and guitar. Mark Sisson, who plays bass and vocals. Jeff Butcher, guitar and vocals. And Ryan Mitchell, drums and percussion. And Ryan's actually the guy who reached out to be on the show. So very cool. He's actually an edgehead. He listens to the show. And his company's actually been featured on Hot Hat Friday. So that's pretty cool. But they've got this brand new single. This is called Idiot of the Cosmos. And it's really good. I dig it. This is the Evening Edge Local Music Showcase on WHIO.

0: Oh my gosh, I love that. That is American Whale and Idiot of the Cosmos here on the Evening Edge Local Music Showcase on WHIO. What a great tune. I love that so much. You can find them on Facebook. Just look for American Whale. I linked them on my Facebook page.
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6: I was in a shopping center the other day, and there was a giveaway of pets, and there were lots of families with kids looking at all the animals, and I was overhearing a mom talk with her young daughter about a pet they were thinking of adopting. And I really got to congratulate the mom, because she was talking with her young daughter about the fact that the pet was free to adopt, but from that point forward, it was going to cost a lot of money. And she was talking about the food, vet visits, things like that. And that's something we all need to think about, because even though there's a lot of pets available right now for adoption for free or nearly so, they're not free once you have them. So you have to make sure you budget for that animal as part of your daily and monthly expenses. If it's A-okay, go for it.
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6: There's something I've learned from raising three kids is when they get to be about 15, it's really important that you have ongoing conversations with them about money. Because if you don't, they're going to learn really bad habits. And I found that, again, it's an ongoing conversation that works, where you talk to them, particularly when they get their first job, about what they're planning to do with their paycheck. How much are they going to save? Where are they going to save it? What are they planning for the money they don't save and instead spend? You got to teach them how debit cards work, how tap to pay is not just a magic money tree. The more you teach your kids upfront good money habits, the more they stick with them for a lifetime.
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6: For years, I've talked about making sure when you buy tickets to a concert or a sporting event that you buy from a safe place. And I, over the years, have recommended StubHub. And sadly, I can't anymore because this has been a summer of problems for people who bought tickets on StubHub. They go to an event, they can't get in. The tickets they have seem to be phantoms. And then StubHub isn't there to help them over and over again. A Wall Street Journal investigation found that StubHub has continually changed the address that you have to contact them at when you have a problem with StubHub tickets. This is not okay. If we are going to spend our hard-earned money for a sporting event or a concert, we should know that the tickets we bought actually are okay.
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16: Warm and muggy with a chance of a few thunderstorms this afternoon across the Miami Valley, highs in the middle 80s. I'm meteorologist Nick Dunn on your home for the Browns, WHIO.
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0: Back here on the Evening Edge, Monday through Friday, 5 to 7, live stream up on Facebook and YouTube. Well, I am looking forward to this. September 1st, premiering on Netflix, brand new documentary. Y'all remember from 2024, the Paris Olympics, the breakdancer Ray Gunn? Her name is Rachel Guns, or Rachel Gunn. And she is the one who had a very unorthodox breakdancing style routine, if you will, in her three Olympic break battles. By the way, that's what they're called, a break battle. She didn't get any points. She got no points. She became a internet sensation. People were putting pictures of her in memes, and it was just it became probably very, very ugly and relentless for her. And that's what some of this documentary is going to be about. It's called Untold: Ray Gunn Breaking Badly. It explores the intense backlash, misinformation, and personal impact of becoming an overnight internet celebrity. Wonder if she'll be doing any more breakdancing. Wonder if she's still breakdancing. Maybe just for fun. Not competitively. Just, you know, to relax. Well, that's coming out on Netflix September 1st, so that's something to look forward to, I guess. All right, we'll have a terrific weekend. Hopefully the rain will not be too heavy tomorrow. I'm supposed to go to the Totally Tubular Festival tomorrow night. The Rose Music Center. If you happen to be out there and you see me, please say hello. I'd love to meet the Edgeheads. Have a terrific night. Don't forget, you can get the podcast of the show at eveningedgetodd.com. Talk to you Monday.
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28: I was in a shopping center the other day, and there was a giveaway of pets, and there were lots of families with kids looking at all the animals, and I was overhearing a mom talk with her young daughter about a pet they were thinking of adopting. And I really got to congratulate the mom, because she was talking with her young daughter about the fact that the pet was free to adopt, but from that point forward, it was going to cost a lot of money. And she was talking about the food, vet visits, things like that. And that's something we all need to think about, because even though there's a lot of pets available right now for adoption for free or nearly so, they're not free once you have them. So you have to make sure you budget for that animal as part of your daily and monthly expenses. If it's A-okay, go for it.
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28: There's something I've learned from raising 3 kids is when they get to be about 15, it's really important that you have ongoing conversations with them about money. Because if you don't, they're going to learn really bad habits. And I found that, again, it's an ongoing conversation that works, where you talk to them, particularly when they get their first job, about what they're planning to do with their paycheck. How much are they going to save? Where are they going to save it? What are they planning for the money they don't save and instead spend? You got to teach them how debit cards work, how tap to pay is not just a magic money tree. The more you teach your kids upfront good money habits, the more they stick with them for a lifetime.
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9: Tracking scattered thunderstorms around for our Saturday. Could have some heavy downpours, a few strikes of lightning, but likely not tracking any severe weather today. High of 81 degrees. Sunday's even not completely dry. Still tracking a few isolated thunderstorms, mainly during the afternoon or evening. High of 84. Then Monday, it's mostly dry. The sun shines back cooler with a high of only 74 degrees as the heat ramps back up. Tuesday, we jump it up to 87 degrees under mostly sunny skies. Wednesday, another chance for more storms. High of 88. Storm Center 7 meteorologist Ryan Mirando for Dayton Severe Weather Station 1290 and 95.7 WHIO.
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28: For years, I've talked about making sure when you buy tickets to a concert or a sporting event that you buy from a safe place. And I, over the years, have recommended StubHub. And sadly, I can't anymore because this has been a summer of problems for people who bought tickets on StubHub. They go to an event, they can't get in. The tickets they have seem to be phantoms. And then StubHub isn't there to help them over and over again. A Wall Street Journal investigation found that StubHub has continually changed the address that you have to contact them at when you have a problem with StubHub tickets. This is not okay. If we are going to spend our hard-earned money for a sporting event or a concert, we should know that the tickets we bought actually are okay.
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28: I was in a shopping center the other day, and there was a giveaway of pets, and there were lots of families with kids looking at all the animals, and I was overhearing a mom talk with her young daughter about a pet they were thinking of adopting. And I really got to congratulate the mom, because she was talking with her young daughter about the fact that the pet was free to adopt, but from that point forward, it was going to cost a lot of money. And she was talking about the food, vet visits, things like that. And that's something we all need to think about, because even though there's a lot of pets available right now for adoption for free or nearly so, they're not free once you have them. So you have to make sure you budget for that animal as part of your daily and monthly expenses. If it's A-okay, go for it.
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28: There's something I've learned from raising three kids is when they get to be about 15, it's really important that you have ongoing conversations with them about money. 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Where are they going to save it? What are they planning for the money they don't save and instead spend? 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

0: Live stream is rolling on Facebook and YouTube. Tonight on the show, it is Wing It Wednesday, sponsored by MyUSA Credit Union, your best, your very best financial friend. Coming up after 6:30, Karen Caudill from the Michael's House Child Advocacy Center. I love that group. They are one of the beneficiaries of our Huffy's Christmas bikes every year. So it'll be good to see Karen and talk about what's going on. They got an event coming up. Also, we've got some food news. We got tickets to give away for the Cheez-It Historical Marker Sneak Peek Party happening on September 1st at Carillon Brewing Company. You can buy tickets at eveningedgetodd.com. They're only $10 each. And we also have tickets to see TLC, Salt-N-Pepa, and En Vogue at River Bend this Friday. We've got a current events quiz for that. First thing I wanted to get to is I got some mail.
1: Sit back down and shut your trap. It's time for Mail Call.
2: Message for you, son.
3: You should see a fan mail.
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6: Amazing what you can accomplish by mail.
7: Congratulations, Skippy. You've got mail.
0: Well, the first thing I wanted to mention, and the email was very brief. It was it's from somebody named Brenda in Vandalia and just said, "Hey, Todd, have you seen this?" And it was a snapshot of the Buc-ee's. How dare he say Buc-ee's? It was a sign of the Buc-ee's sign out on Route 4. At some point in the last week or so, I'm just now seeing this, so I don't know when this happened, it was vandalized. And somebody went to town on the billboard with some spray paint. I don't know if anybody else has seen this at all, but it's out there. I don't know if it's been fixed yet, but the picture is quite explicit, so I just thought I'd mention that off the top. Hey, Todd, question. Let's see. All right. Sorry. A little discombobulated here. There is a picture, another picture, from a edgehead named John, and it is a picture of a drone lifting off from all the best delicatessen down in Washington Township. We've done a bunch of Evening Edge Lives there. And I remember when they did this. This was a month or so ago. They teamed up with a local, I guess, drone company, and they drone delivered, I believe it was a pastrami sandwich. And he's got this picture, and John asked the question, if it hits a building, would it count on the list? And I thought that was an excellent question because, you know, we do keep track of cars crashing into buildings on this show. And according to our rules, it's really anything with a motor. It can be, obviously, a car. But if I run through the list here, we're talking car, truck, vans, motorcycle, RV, train, plane, moped, tractor, bus, and boat. We did add drone taxi because the idea is that at some point there's going to be drone taxis where people can take a taxi or like an Uber or whatever, but it's a drone. So we added that to the list. So now the question comes, do we add drones? Do we add drones to the list of vehicles that would count if it crashed into a building? Now, this may seem a little silly, but I saw a story about Amazon, and they have announced that they are going to make more deliveries with drones. It says Amazon is planning to expand its drone delivery service for lightweight packages to suburban areas in nearly 500 cities. So virtually every city is going to be covered by Amazon drone delivery. So we know how impatient people are and they want their stuff like right away. Right. And they're talking about these packages being delivered by drone in as little as 30 minutes. So what I'm thinking is that we're going to start seeing, you know, in the next couple of years, drones all over the place. You still see them sometimes now, but not as often as I think it's going to be the case in the future. They're talking about making their Amazon drone delivery operations more than sixfold, reaching new communities and metro areas, including Chicago, Atlanta, Cleveland, and Boise. Boise? They mentioned Boise. Then Dayton, I think, has obviously got to be one of those cities. So that's something to ponder. Because once this begins, there are going to be drone mishaps, right? There's going to be drone mishaps. It's bound to happen. Even using GPS and all the highest technology, there's going to be drones crashing into buildings. So that's something to consider. I haven't had any reports of that yet happening locally. I don't even know if I've seen any stories out there where, you know, a delivery drone has hit a building. But I think it's probably going to happen at some point. So that's something to consider. We got an email from Jerry in Springboro. It says, "Hey, Todd, I have an idiot of the week for you. My wife and I watch a lot of HGTV and have for years." Yeah, Mary and I, we watch a lot of HGTV. There used to be a show called Flip or Flop. I don't remember that one. And the two hosts were married at the time, Christina Hack and Tariq El Moussa. They apparently divorced, but I saw online that they gave their 15-year-old daughter a $150,000 BMW for her sweet 16. Wow. That is quite the gift. I don't care how much money you might have. No 16-year-old needs a $150,000 car. That is insane. Yeah, so I looked it up, and he's right. The girl, she's actually not even 16 yet, I guess. She's 15, going on 16. Her name is Taylor, and they gave her, they shared this on Instagram, a $150,000 BMW X5 M. That I have to agree with Jerry. Now, I don't know much about these two people, how much money they're worth, how much money they have to burn. But that just seems like a bad idea. giving a 16-year-old a vehicle like that. First of all, I mean, BMWs are pretty quick, right? I don't know that that's a great idea. I mean, I didn't get a car when I turned 16. I did get a car my senior year. It was a Honda CRX. It sat two people. It had no back seat or anything. And that car was pretty quick, but nothing compared to a BMW. And $150,000 for a car for a teenager, that is, to me, just you're asking for trouble. I wonder how long before she has a fender bender, right? And how you have to tell her mom about that and dad. That's nuts. My first car that I drove was my mom's Oldsmobile. I think it was like a 1977 Oldsmobile Delta 88. It was big and it was this orangish gold color. That was not anything in that same bracket, obviously, as a BMW. The other thing, there's our email, but the other thing I wanted to mention, I saw this on Gabrielle Enright's Facebook page. And I noticed this the other day, that those little white mushrooms, those yard mushrooms, are popping up all over the place. And I'm assuming it's just because of all the crazy rain that we've had. She's posted one. If you don't follow her on Facebook, you ought to, if you're on there. I'm not kidding. This mushroom is like she even says it's the size of her foot. It's huge. Now, I don't know anything about these mushrooms. I wouldn't go out and eat them. I don't think you should do that. I don't think you can do that. But they're popping up all over the place. I've seen some in our neighborhood. And what I saw on some of the comments is that these can be toxic, I guess, to dogs and kids, and probably adults too. So just, you know, beware if you're out walking your dog. You may not be paying attention. You may not see it. Don't let the dogs eat the mushrooms. And don't let the kids eat the mushrooms either.
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8: For years, I've talked about making sure when you buy tickets to a concert or a sporting event that you buy from a safe place. And I, over the years, have recommended StubHub. And sadly, I can't anymore because this has been a summer of problems for people who bought tickets on StubHub. They go to an event, they can't get in. The tickets they have seem to be phantoms. And then StubHub isn't there to help them over and over again. A Wall Street Journal investigation found that StubHub has continually changed the address that you have to contact them at when you have a problem with StubHub tickets. This is not okay. If we are going to spend our hard-earned money for a sporting event or a concert, we should know that the tickets we bought actually are okay.
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8: I was in a shopping center the other day, and there was a giveaway of pets, and there were lots of families with kids looking at all the animals, and I was overhearing a mom talk with her young daughter about a pet they were thinking of adopting. And I really got to congratulate the mom because she was talking with her young daughter about the fact that the pet was free to adopt, but from that point forward, it was going to cost a lot of money. And she was talking about the food, vet visits, things like that. And that's something we all need to think about because even though there's a lot of pets available right now for adoption for free or nearly so, they're not free once you have them. So you have to make sure you budget for that animal as part of your daily and monthly expenses. If it's A-okay, go for it.
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8: There's something I've learned from raising three kids is when they get to be about 15, it's really important that you have ongoing conversations with them about money. 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And I found that, again, it's an ongoing conversation that works, where you talk to them, particularly when they get their first job, about what they're planning to do with their paycheck? How much are they going to save? Where are they going to save it? What are they planning for the money they don't save and instead spend? You got to teach them how debit cards work, how tap to pay is not just a magic money tree. The more you teach your kids upfront good money habits, the more they stick with them for a lifetime.
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0: The cue to call. My producer crunching on some Cheez-Its. If you would like to win a pair of tickets to the Evening Edge sneak peek party at the Carillon Brewing Company Tuesday, September 1st, for the unveiling of the Cheez-It historical marker, be the sixth caller, 937-957-1290. And you will score those tickets. It's going to be a great night. You can buy tickets for the event. It's only 10 bucks. Unlimited soft drinks, your own bag of Cheez-Its, cool commemorative poster, plus the thrill of being there. You can get those tickets at eveningedgetodd.com. We got some food news here.
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0: Well, I saw this story today in the Dane Daily News, and it's unfortunate because I've been to this restaurant a couple of times. Mary and I really enjoyed it when we went. I mean, honestly, we didn't go a ton, but we went a number of times. Rum Runners in Kettering, Rum Runners Cafe. They had a story this morning that the restaurant is going to be closing their doors for good on Saturday, August 22nd. That's this Saturday. And I really liked that place. I remember the one time or the one of the times we were there, we sat in the bar area and it really did sort of have that sort of Gatsby speakeasy sort of feel. Art Deco, decor, the whole deal. I mean, it was just a really cool place. And I remember the server that we had that particular day. She was wonderful. But unfortunately, they're closing down. And that's the second restaurant in that Wood Lane Plaza to close down. I guess a week or two ago, that Mexican restaurant over there, Los Reyes, I'd never been there. But they closed down. So I don't know what it is. Maybe just that location. I remember Christopher's was there. I always enjoyed going to Christopher's when it was at that location for years and years and years. But if you liked Rum Runners Cafe, you've got until this Saturday to go check it out.
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15: For years, I've talked about making sure when you buy tickets to a concert or a sporting event that you buy from a safe place. And I, over the years,

0: Years have recommended StubHub, and sadly, I can't anymore because this has been a summer of problems for people who bought tickets on StubHub. They go to an event, they can't get in. The tickets they have seem to be phantoms, and then StubHub isn't there to help them over and over again. A Wall Street Journal investigation found that StubHub has continually changed the address that you have to contact them at when you have a problem with StubHub tickets. This is not okay. If we are going to spend our hard-earned money for a sporting event or a concert, we should know that the tickets we bought actually are okay.
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0: I was in a shopping center the other day, and there was a giveaway of pets, and there were lots of families with kids looking at all the animals, and I was overhearing a mom talk with her young daughter about a pet they were thinking of adopting. And I really got to congratulate the mom, because she was talking with her young daughter about the fact that the pet was free to adopt, but from that point forward, it was going to cost a lot of money. And she was talking about the food, vet visits, things like that. And that's something we all need to think about, because even though there's a lot of pets available right now for adoption for free or nearly so, they're not free once you have them. So you have to make sure you budget for that animal as part of your daily and monthly expenses. If it's A-okay, go for it.
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12: Monday, we're partly cloudy and cooler to start the work week with highs in the middle 70s. By Tuesday, we're already feeling like August once again. Highs in the middle 80s under a partly cloudy sky. A chance for showers and storms on Wednesday with highs in the upper 80s. We'll keep a chance of showers and storms around on Thursday with highs in the middle 80s. And still a chance of showers and a couple of storms on Friday. Highs in the lower to middle 80s. I'm Storm Center 7 meteorologist Nick Dunn for Dayton's Severe Weather Station 1290 and 95.7 WHIO.
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0: There's something I've learned from raising three kids is when they get to be about 15, it's really important that you have ongoing conversations with them about money. Because if you don't, they're going to learn really bad habits. And I found that, again, it's an ongoing conversation that works, where you talk to them, particularly when they get their first job, about what they're planning to do with their paycheck. How much are they going to save? Where are they going to save it? What are they planning for the money they don't save and instead spend? You got to teach them how debit cards work, how tap to pay is not just a magic money tree. The more you teach your kids upfront good money habits, the more they stick with them for a lifetime.
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0: For years, I've talked about making sure when you buy tickets to a concert or a sporting event that you buy from a safe place. And I, over the years, have recommended StubHub. And sadly, I can't anymore because this has been a summer of problems for people who bought tickets on StubHub. They go to an event, they can't get in. The tickets they have seem to be phantoms. And then StubHub isn't there to help them over and over again. A Wall Street Journal investigation found that StubHub has continually changed the address that you have to contact them at when you have a problem with StubHub tickets. This is not okay. If we are going to spend our hard-earned money for a sporting event or a concert, we should know that the tickets we bought actually are okay.
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24: 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Coming up after 6:30, we've got a special guest from Michael's House Child Advocacy Center, Karen Caudill. She's the outreach and awareness specialist. They've got a big event coming up, plus they do some great work. We'll talk to them. And I have a current events quiz. We've got tickets for TLC, Salt and Pepper, and Vogue at Riverbend Friday night. If you'd like to take the quiz, be the sixth caller at 937-957-1290. And we'll get you on the air, and you can take the quiz. We've got an Ohio man story.

0: Well, I saw this this story. This is crazy. And the headline that I came up with was, and I thought this was pretty good. Couple causes chaos in cruise ship cabin. A lot of alliteration there. An Ohio man and his girlfriend was arrested after allegedly forcing their way into a family's cruise ship cabin and attacking two adults and a nine-year-old kid off the Florida coast. These two people from Ohio, they're from Reynoldsburg, Ohio. The male suspect, Gannon Jaycox is his name. He's 29 and his lovely girlfriend is Brooklyn Hicks, 28. The incident occurred after the couple was asked to quiet down during a loud argument. Cops there say the couple had been drinking and arguing before one of the victims requested that they lower their voices. Hey, you're on a cruise ship. There's families here. Just kind of calm down. That's when Brooklyn Hicks confronted the family, and then Jaycox followed, recording the encounter on a cell phone and encouraging Hicks to escalate the situation. Authorities say the couple pushed their way into the family's cabin where the child was present. Jaycox ended up hitting all three people, including the kid. And Hicks was just swinging, hoping one would land, said the deputy. Investigators noted that Hicks also struck one victim several times. Jaycox reportedly suffered an eye injury during the altercation, though none of the victims were seriously hurt. They're both facing charges of assault and battery and burglary. So Ohio man and Ohio woman causing chaos down in the Sunshine State. So there you go. But I like that. Couple causes chaos in cruise ship cabin. All right, we got Kelly in Indian Lake. Hey, Kelly, how you doing?
1: Good, how are you?
0: I'm doing well. So how are things up there in Indian Lake right now? You guys, are you getting storms?
1: It's really wet, and we're under a flash flood.
0: Oh, my goodness. All right, you want to take the current events quiz?
1: Yes.
0: Let's get it going here.
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0: Thank you very much, Norm Kelly, official announcer of the Evening Edge Current Events Quiz. Now, Kelly, before we get to the quiz, I was wondering if you could answer a question. I know Indian Lake is a big place, but a lot of people know each other up there. There used to be a guy that called my show from time from Indian Lake named Crazy Casey. Do you remember that at all by chance?
1: Me or my husband don't sound familiar.
0: Okay, all right. Because from time to time, he would call the show and he was a real character. And people will ask me, hey, whatever happened to that Crazy Casey at Indian Lake? And I have no idea. I just thought maybe you knew him. That's all. All right, here's the quiz. You know how to play this, Kelly?
8: Yep, press 1, 2, or 3, right?
0: Well, there you go. Now, who's in the car with you?
1: My husband.
0: What's his name?
1: Robert.
0: Robert, okay. Kelly and Robert, you're going to take this quiz together, all right?
8: Sounds good.
0: Okay, all right. So just to remind everybody, I'm going to give Kelly and Robert three questions and three possible answers, A, B, or C. And guys, the answer is always?
1: C.
0: There you go. All
8: C,
0: right.
8: Senor.
0: So what now? What's going on?
1: Trying to be funny.
0: Oh, I got you. Okay, that's all right. All these questions have to do with... Something's in the air tonight. Things are a little discombobulated for some reason today. I don't get it. All right. Question number one, Kelly and Robert. Agents on the Mexican border recently busted a Tijuana woman who was using pillowcases to smuggle A, 69 pounds of contraband Mexican bologna, B, 69 piñatas full of drug-infused guacamole, or C, 69 live animals, including venomous vipers, lizards, caimans, turtles, and a baby crocodile.
8: That was actually my grandmother, so I know the answer is C.
0: was your grandma, huh? What's her name?
8: Yeah, we're trying to bail her out right now.
0: What's her name, Robert?
8: Juanita.
0: Juanita, okay. Whew. Here's question number two. An Arizona woman is facing charges after cops say since 2019 she's been posing as a man and A, attending a men's support group for ED, B, substitute teaching as a guy named Brad, or C, sending threatening texts to her own family members, including threatening to skin alive a relative and feed them to an alligator.
1: C.
0: There you go.
8: It sounds just like my wife.
0: Oh, Robert. What are you doing, man? What are you doing? All right, let's get through this and try to keep this marriage together.
8: I'm just hoping the wife don't hear this.
0: All right, question number three. A man attempting to hide from cops was arrested inside a Winter Haven, Florida home this week. Cops say he was hiding in A, pile of squishmallows, B, hiding in a clothes dryer, or C, hiding under a mattress.
1: C.
0: There you go.
8: That's a good anniversary gift.
0: All right, Robert, let's hear a joke for that one. You got one?
8: Oh, I was just telling her that's a good anniversary gift because today's our anniversary.
0: Oh, well, there you go. You guys are going to go see TLC, Salt and Pepper, and Vogue Friday night. What was that, Robert?
8: I'm going to be chasing waterfalls.
0: Okay, you do that. Hang on the line. We'll get your details and get those tickets to you, okay? And happy anniversary, kids. Whew.
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13: I was in a shopping center the other day, and there was a giveaway of pets, and there were lots of families with kids looking at all the animals, and I was overhearing a mom talk with her young daughter about a pet they were thinking of adopting. And I really got to congratulate the mom because she was talking with her young daughter about the fact that the pet was free to adopt, but from that point forward, it was going to cost a lot of money. And she was talking about the food, vet visits, things like that. And that's something we all need to think about because even though there's a lot of pets available right now for adoption for free or nearly so, they're not free once you have them. So you have to make sure you budget for that animal as part of your daily and monthly expenses. If they say okay, go for it.
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13: There's something I've learned from raising three kids is when they get to be about 15, it's really important that you have ongoing conversations with them about money. Because if you don't, they're going to learn really bad habits. And I found that, again, it's an ongoing conversation that works, where you talk to them, particularly when they get their first job, about what they're planning to do with their paycheck. How much are they going to save? Where are they going to save it? What are they planning for the money they don't save and instead spend? You got to teach them how debit cards work, how Tap to Pay is not just a magic money tree. The more you teach your kids upfront good money habits, the more they stick with them for a lifetime.
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13: For years, I've talked about making sure when you buy tickets to a concert or a sporting event that you buy from a safe place. And I, over the years, have recommended StubHub. And sadly, I can't anymore because this has been a summer of problems for people who bought tickets on StubHub. They go to an event, they can't get in. The tickets they have seem to be phantoms. And then StubHub isn't there to help them over and over again. A Wall Street Journal investigation found that StubHub has continually changed the address that you have to contact them at when you have a problem with StubHub tickets. This is not okay. If we are going to spend our hard-earned money for a sporting event or a concert, we should know that the tickets we bought actually are okay.
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18: For your Monday, a partly cloudy sky and cooler weather to start off the work week, highs in the middle 70s. I'm meteorologist Nick Dunn for WHIO.
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0: Back here on the Evening Edge, Monday through Friday, 5 to 7, live stream up on Facebook and YouTube. I saw this story today, and this is pretty low. Remember NASCAR driver Greg Biffle? He and his family died on December 18th in a plane crash. And that accident, by the way, remains under investigation. But this story, a guy from Georgia by the name of Terrell Williams has been charged with second-degree burglary, safe cracking, and money laundering and other felonies after cops say he broke into the home of Greg Biffle after the family had perished and robbed the place because he knew nobody would be there. So this family, you know, sadly, tragically dies, and this guy just jumps right into action. He broke into the Statesville, North Carolina home on January 8th, stole $30,000 in cash, two Glock handguns, a bunch of NASCAR memorabilia, and gold and silver coins. That is low, man. I mean, breaking into anybody's house and doing that is low, but after a tragedy like that, cops there were led to Williams in July when Cobb County, Georgia police arrested him and found items that were taken from Biffle's home. Along with the stolen items from the home, they also found a radio frequency detector that they believe Williams used during the burglary to locate security cameras. So this guy was like a pro, not just some joker who broke in. Sounds like he knew what he was doing. He cracked a safe. He's also suspected in another North Carolina burglary that occurred when a law enforcement officer was in the hospital. Investigators say the guy used headlines, social media posts, and other sources to find out when people were and were not home and executed his plan. That's a big thing. And I remember hearing more about it years ago, but with funerals. Like, I've heard this story, and I remember some friends of mine, a member of their family passed away, and they had me go stay at that person's house and kind of keep guard to make sure nobody would show up, because thieves will look in the obituaries, find out when the services are, and target the homes of people, you know, loved ones that will probably be at the service. That's gone on for many years. But this guy's arrested and facing charges. So good. They got him off the street.
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13: I was in a shopping center the other day, and there was a giveaway of pets, and there were lots of families with kids looking at all the animals, and I was overhearing a mom talk with her young daughter about a pet they were thinking of adopting. And I really got to congratulate the mom, because she was talking with her young daughter about the fact that the pet was free to adopt, but from that point forward, it was going to cost a lot of money. And she was talking about the food, vet visits, things like that. And that's something we all need to think about, because even though there's a lot of pets available right now for adoption for free or nearly so, they're not free once you have them. So you have to make sure you budget for that animal as part of your daily and monthly expenses. If it's A-okay, go for it.
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13: 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Where are they going to save it? 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
14: Monday, we're partly cloudy and cooler to start the work week with highs in the middle 70s. By Tuesday, we're already feeling like August once again. Highs in the middle 80s under a partly cloudy sky. A chance for showers and storms on Wednesday with highs in the upper 80s. We'll keep a chance of showers and storms around on Thursday with highs in the middle 80s. And still a chance of showers and a couple of storms on Friday. Highs in the lower to middle 80s. I'm Storm Center 7 meteorologist Nick Dunn for Dayton's Severe Weather Station 1290 and 95.7 WHIO.
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13: For years, I've talked about making sure when you buy tickets to a concert or a sporting event that you buy from a safe place. And I, over the years, have recommended StubHub. And sadly, I can't anymore because this has been a summer of problems for people who bought tickets on StubHub. They go to an event, they can't get in. The tickets they have seem to be phantoms. And then StubHub isn't there to help them over and over again. A Wall Street Journal investigation found that StubHub has continually changed the address that you have to contact them at when you have a problem with StubHub tickets. This is not okay. If we are going to spend our hard-earned money for a sporting event or a concert, we should know that the tickets we bought actually are okay.
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13: I was in a shopping center the other day, and there was a giveaway of pets, and there were lots of families with kids looking at all the animals, and I was overhearing a mom talk with her young daughter about a pet they were thinking of adopting. And I really got to congratulate the mom because she was talking with her young daughter about the fact that the pet was free to adopt, but from that point forward, it was going to cost a lot of money. And she was talking about the food, vet visits, things like that. And that's something we all need to think about because even though there's a lot of pets available right now for adoption for free or nearly so, they're not free once you have them. So you have to make sure you budget for that animal as part of your daily and monthly expenses. If it's A-okay, go for it.
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13: There's something I've learned from raising three kids is when they get to be about 15, it's really important that you have ongoing conversations with them about money. Because if you don't, they're going to learn really bad habits. And I found that, again, it's an ongoing conversation that works, where you talk to them, particularly when they get their first job, about what they're planning to do with their paycheck. How much are they going to save? Where are they going to save it? What are they planning for the money they don't save and instead spend? You got to teach them how debit cards work, how tap to pay is not just a magic money tree. The more you teach your kids upfront good money habits, the more they stick with them for a lifetime.
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Coming up after 6:30, it is Wing It Wednesday, sponsored by MyUSA Credit Union, your best financial friend. We'll be talking to my friend Karen Caudill. She's from Michael's House Child Advocacy Center in Fairborn. They do a lot of great work for the kids, not just in Greene County, but throughout the Miami Valley. And they have a big event coming up next month. So we're going to talk to her about that and of all the good work that they do there. Also, I have one more pair of tickets to give away for the Evening Edge Cheez-It Historical Marker sneak peek party taking place Tuesday, September 1st at Carillon Brewing Company at Carillon Historical Park. Just be listening for the sound of my producer crunching on Cheez-It. Be the sixth caller at 937-957-1290. All right, so I saw this story, Wallet Hub, from time to time to get a little publicity for their website. They rank cities and states in many different ways for many different things. Sometimes I kind of agree with them, sometimes I don't, with what their what their assessments are. But this one I thought was kind of interesting. They compared the pet friendliness of the 100 largest U.S. cities across 23 key metrics. And Dayton isn't listed in this. And I find that perplexing because Toledo made the list. And Dayton, the metro area, is much larger in population than what Toledo is. I will admit that the city of Toledo has more people than Dayton, but I feel like we're getting the shaft there for some reason. I just feel like we should be in on this. But either way, their analysis ranged from veterinarian costs to the number of pet businesses per capita to walkability, many different key metrics. So the top five most pet-friendly cities, number one, Scottsdale, number two, Tampa, number three, Vegas, number four, Orlando, and surprisingly, number five, Cincinnati. I never heard of Cincinnati being a pet-friendly place. I've never heard it being an unfriendly place for pets, but I've just never heard anybody say, oh, yeah, it's a really pet-friendly place. Columbus, 38 on the list, Cleveland, 55, and Toledo, 89. Our arch nemesis, Toledo. That's what I feel. I just feel like it for some reason. And I remember this a long, long time ago. USA Today used to put weather, the weather forecast in their newspaper when you could buy it on the street. And they always put Toledo in there, but they never mentioned Dayton. And I remember at the time when I was producing the Kent Voss show here at WHIO back in the mid-90s, we actually talked to the editor of the USA Today weather page on the air complaining how Dayton was getting the shaft and that we're a much better place to be from than Toledo. That apparently that problem continues on. But anyway, so there you go. Apparently, Dayton doesn't make the list for pet-friendly places. We have a Florida woman story.

0: She's a Florida woman. You know, when I was 11 years old, my dad never let me drive the car. There were times when sometimes he'd let me sit on his lap when we were in the neighborhood, and he'd let me just kind of steer it, you know, but he would be in control of the gas and the brake and really sort of have his hands on my hands steering, you know, just so I didn't crash into a house or anything. West Central Florida woman is accused of allowing her 11-year-old child to drive a car to a convenience store. A move that ultimately resulted in the kid crashing the vehicle. That's right, into the building. Deputies arrested this 41-year-old woman named Caribbean is her name. It's Caribbean. I guess she goes by one name, Caribbean. And charged her with one count of child abuse, one count of permitting an unauthorized minor to drive. Deputies were called to a 7-Eleven in Riverview, Florida, after receiving a report that a child had crashed a vehicle into the building. During their investigation, they learned that this woman, Caribbean, or would it be Caribbean? I'm not sure. I think if you're going to, a female name would probably be more likely be Caribbean, right? Opposed to Caribbean? I don't know. Either way, they learned that the woman allowed her 11-year-old child to drive, who happens to also have autism. He drove the vehicle from their residence to the convenience store. Now, it doesn't say how far away. It could have been just around the block, or it could have been miles and miles. According to the sheriff's office, Caribbean was in the car supervising the youth while he drove. But while the child was attempting to stop the vehicle, they mistakenly stepped on the gas pedal instead of the brake. Well, see, it even happens to 11-year-olds, not just 91-year-olds. There were no injuries, but the vehicle and the building were damaged. And turns out mom did not have a valid driver's license since July of last month. And apparently she's allowed her kid to drive without a license several times. So there you go. Way to go, mom. Holy cow. And speaking of car situations, I saw this story. This is tragic. It happened in Pennsylvania. Cops say a 55-year-old woman was driving with a passenger and they had their windows open. And at some point, a bug flew into the vehicle and the woman, quote, freaked out. She lost control of her car and I guess went into the, you know, opposing lane and she struck a motorcycle. The two people were killed. The woman told police that she just instinctively put her head down, I guess, when the bug flew in and freaked her out. She said she heard her passenger yell, "Oh my God," and then reach across to turn the wheel, but it was too late. Passenger told police the driver started to swerve and he tried to pull the vehicle back into their lane, but it was just too late. But that happened like a year or so ago. There was an accident down in, I want to say it was in Cincinnati. Does anybody remember this? I feel like this was like a big story, and I know we talked about it. Like a woman discovered a spider or something in her car and just freaked out and ended up crashing. But that's what, it's kind of what happened here. 937-957-1290. Tim in Beaver Creek. What's up, Tim?
1: Wednesday evening greetings, Todd.
0: How you doing, Tim? Haven't heard from you in a while. What's going on?
1: Oh, I'm retired and it's just killing me. But anyway.
0: I got you.
1: You were just telling the story about the Biffle plane crashing and everything.
0: Yeah.
1: Well, I was an insurance agent in Kentucky for 21 years, and I had a family, had five siblings, and the remaining parent passed away. Well, they all went to the, you know, the funeral cemetery, and they went back to the church to have a dinner, and while they were eating, they realized one of the sisters wasn't there.
0: Oh.
1: She

0: Well, I went to a restaurant the other day, had the worst menu I'd ever seen in my life. Just confusing.
1: Really?
0: Couldn't tell anything. Huh. So when the young lady that was waiting on me, she came to the table, I said, excuse me. She said, yes, can I help you? I said, yes, I have a question about the menu, please. She said, the men I please are none of your business.
1: I've missed Tim's jokes. He's calling much more frequently with his jokes, and I appreciate a good dad joke. Thank you.
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7: For years, I've talked about making sure when you buy tickets to a concert or a sporting event that you buy from a safe place. And I, over the years, have recommended StubHub. And sadly, I can't anymore because this has been a summer of problems for people who bought tickets on StubHub. They go to an event, they can't get in. The tickets they have seem to be phantoms. And then StubHub isn't there to help them over and over again. A Wall Street Journal investigation found that StubHub has continually changed the address that you have to contact them at when you have a problem with StubHub tickets. This is not okay. If we are going to spend our hard-earned money for a sporting event or a concert, we should know that the tickets we bought actually are okay.
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7: I was in a shopping center the other day, and there was a giveaway of pets, and there were lots of families with kids looking at all the animals, and I was overhearing a mom talk with her young daughter about a pet they were thinking of adopting. 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
3: In a sign of how this trip mixed diplomacy and leisure, the president made that announcement that he was dropping tariffs on Irish whiskey while he was about to present the trophy to the winner of the Irish Open, which is Shane Lowry. Remember, most European goods are under 15% tariffs as a result of a trade deal that the EU and the US struck last year. The carve-out for Irish whiskey highlighting the overall positive nature of this visit, even though the president did make waves by saying he'd like to see Irish reunification.
4: Fox's Madeleine Rivera. President Trump also weighing in on the war between Russia and Ukraine. He had a request for the Ukrainian president.
5: Ukraine's long-range strikes have been targeting Russia's oil and gas industry, which Kyiv says both funds and fuels Moscow's invasion in this now 4.5-year-long war. It's caused fuel rationing across Russia at times. Today, President Trump was at the Irish Open. He had this warning.
6: Mr. Zelensky has to do one thing. He has to stop knocking out diesel fuel in Russia. Let him go after targets, but not diesel fuel.
5: In recent weeks, Russia has ramped up its air campaign against Ukraine. Overnight, energy facilities, railways, businesses, gas stations, and homes came under attack.
4: Fox's Stephanie Bennett. Wisconsin gubernatorial candidate Tom Tiffany and a pilot are recovering after their 4-seat plane lost power and made an emergency water landing in Lake Wausau. Tiffany says he and the pilot sustained only minor injuries.
7: He had 4 stitches, I believe, in one of his wounds. That was the extent of his injuries. I have 12 stitches up in my eyebrow, but other than that, just a few scratches.
4: Tiffany says he lost his phone, but the pilot was able to call 911. 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

0: We are broadcasting live from the confines of an abandoned radio station in the secluded apartment building, yep, of high strangeness from the foothills of the beautiful, leaf-changing Colorado Rockies. It's time for full disclosure of the topics they said were off limits. Hey there, I'm Connie Willis. This is Coast to Coast AM. And tonight, do all the creatures connect? And what about reptilians and military abductees? Yeah, we're going to get back to that again. As we also remember, as a Willis weekend continues, Frank Beard of ZZ Top and Dolly 2 here. So time now, go ahead, turn off those lights. Join me for another interesting evening of conversation, much needed education, and the chance that we might get a little closer to the truth of what lurks amongst us and what is beyond, especially tonight. I'm Connie Willis, and this is Coast to Coast AM.
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0: You are listening to Coast AM. Hello there, Connie Willis back on a Willis weekend. Wow, did we have some energy happening last night. Thanks so much for those of you that attended. If you did not and you're a Coast Insider, don't miss it. It was absolutely amazing with our guest, Stanley Pramnath, and a survivor of 9/11 from the South Tower in the 81st floor. So I hope you don't miss that. Tonight, again, wonderful. Absolutely good stuff. We are stepping off of the familiar trail and into a place where the forest may be only the beginning. Tom Powell, my guest, my friend, if you don't know him, you will tonight, and you will love him. He is loved by all and all ages. He spent a career teaching science and decades investigating the Sasquatch mystery. His book called The Locals, he moved beyond the old question of whether Bigfoot exists and asked why basically it behaves as it does and why it remains just outside the reach of science. But the deeper that Tom went, the stranger the trail became. His books, Edges of Science and Planet Strange, led toward cloaking, telepathic communication, orbs, UFOs, ancient sites, underground mysteries, and forces that may be operating both beyond and within our planet as well. So Tom believes Sasquatch may be only the spoke in a much larger wheel. So tonight, what connects it all? And, you know, we think so much alike that I just love talking with him. But tonight, what connects it all? And what might be watching from just beyond the edge of what we call reality? So, Tom Powell, welcome once again to Coast AM. How are you?
5: Hi, Connie. I'm fine. Glad to be here.
0: Yeah, man. I can't remember the last time you were here. And I can't remember, it seems like, the last time I talked to you. But the last time... I know, it was a while. And then when we were together and I was out that way, you took care of me and took me around to different places and things like that. And it was fun that you made sure I was okay. And we did a conference together and I was there with nothing except me and the podium. And you were like, let me at least put something up on the screen for you. And you created something for me on the screen. So thank you again. And it's always great to talk to you. Tell me what have you been up to? Cause we missed you. You're kind of hot now.
5: it's kind of true. There's so many other people who are contributors to these mysteries that sometimes I feel like I'll just shut up for a while and let some of these other people talk and I love it. You know, it's nice to take a break, but the truth is I took a break to also do a lot of research and a lot of reading and then put the finishing touches on the latest book, the fourth one, which is Planet Strange.
0: So you've been doing your own researching, going out there, or just talking with people? Have you recognized
5: both.
0: Yourself
5: from others? And a lot of reading. Never forget how important it is to just read what all these other researchers have written over the years. Sometimes I feel like the best thing I can do for people is distill the valuable aspects of all of these books that I read. And so that's kind of what I tried to do with Planet Strange, is save people the reading of 20 or 25 books and instead encapsulate everything of relevance as much as possible in one book. And that's Planet Strange.
0: Well, also, when I was last with you, which was a while ago, to me, it just seems like forever, you actually retired as a science teacher. You were retiring. I was there the last day you were with your kids. That's a big deal. That was huge.
5: It was, but I substituted for a while. Then COVID came along and made everything impossible because it's very difficult to be a substitute teacher on Zoom.
0: Is that how they did it? On Zoom?
5: Well, they tried. I don't know how valuable the instruction was, but it was clear to me that it was time to move on to something else. So that's when I started writing again. And it was a wonderful change of pace. I'm just not a person who sits around. So retirement just means time to start something new.
0: Yeah. Well, in this last, through the amount of time that we've last spoken or even seen each other, but more even last spoken, man, we're losing Bigfooter researchers along the way. We're losing a lot of people.
5: Oh, we are, and they're friends. You know, it is tragic. It's spooky, but no one gets out of here alive.
0: Wait a minute, I got to write that down. That's a good one. Hold on, I'm going to trust that one.
5: I think that might have been Yogi Berra or something. I didn't make
0: that. Who that was? Yogi? Boo Boo? Which one? Oh, Berra. Okay. I said,
5: yeah, he was a catcher and then a baseball coach. He said all those things. It ain't over till the fat lady sings, you know.
0: Oh, that's right. You know, the only catcher I really remember because I was a Cincinnati fan, you know, Cincinnati Reds fan was Johnny Bench, who could take, what, four or five baseballs in one hand and hold them. Ridiculous. Oh, you sound like you don't know Johnny Bench. Come on.
5: Oh, no. He was Johnny Bench. Reds. Of course. I was a Cleveland boy, so Cleveland Indians.
0: Oh, no. Okay.
5: But sure, Johnny Bench, he was a fly in our ointment up there in at the mistake by the lake.
0: I love it. This is why people love Tom, you guys. He just rolls with the punches here. And it's Tom with an H. It's T-H-O-M. Mm-hmm. And I don't know what it is, but I guess we had texted back at one point for such a while that whenever I try to talk to anybody else named Tom, it comes up T-H-O-M. I'm like, no, but you know, it was you and Tom Cantrell as well.
5: Who also rest his soul. It's Welsh. Welsh are known for lots of silent consonants.
0: Oh, well,
5: it's the Welsh spelling of Tom, you know.
0: If it's silent, just get rid of it. Come on. I always just think of Thomas, you know, and then Thomas. Okay, Tom. So I think of it that way. So, yeah, when I met you, it was pretty much Sasquatch, I guess. And, you know, my show, Blue Rock Talk, is really about it's ghosts, it's Bigfoot, it's aliens, dogman, it's remote viewing, it's all these things and how they connect. And when we spoke the other day, you were like, yeah, I'm just connecting everything now. What have you come to a conclusion? To me, they all connect. They all have the same things, but what have you found? And was it in your readings or also just your own, what you've seen?
5: All of the above, even as far back as the Locals, which is kind of dated now. I think it was published in 2005. Even back then, I was finding these paranormal elements that weren't being acknowledged by the mainstream researchers at the time. You know, that was a time when John Green was still alive, Grover Krantz was still alive, and then Lauren Coleman is alive today, but he was also one of those guys back then who was very disdainful of some of these elements that you know, we were running into when it came to an honest look at all the sighting reports, and including the ones that were sort of outliers that often get discarded. But they were the ones that started saying, "Hold on, you know, something's going on. People see colored lights, and people see the Sasquatch disappear from view very, very suddenly. Maybe even in full view 1 second, and then disappear the next." And so I was reporting some of these things back in 2005, and saying, "I think we have to look at these things. These people are sincere about what they're reporting, even though it's quite rare." And so now here we are 20 years later, and I think people are starting to sort of be okay with these outlier kinds of observations because they are recurring. And they form clusters that have some internal validity. So now you aren't seen as quite as much of a crackpot for saying, hey, they can disappear, or hey, there's some connection between the aerial phenomena. It may even be that they are assuming some kind of other form that looks to us like a light or something like that, an orb. Anyway, there's more consideration of this stuff than there used to be. I find that very refreshing. And so that, of course, opens up a whole new line of conversation and questioning. We're not, as you said in the introduction, just sitting around arguing over mere existence anymore. We're trying to make sense of all of these phenomena that seem to interact with each other. And I think that they are very much related.
0: Yeah, we got like, you know, I grew up in a haunted house, so I dealt with all the ghost stuff. You don't know where it's going to lead, but at one point it started leading to all the things in the paranormal world. If you're into ghosts, you're gonna run into all the other things that go with that. With ghosts, you've got, holy cow, you know, you end up getting psychics and mediums and exorcisms and possession, you know, all those kinds of things kind of sit in that world. Then I think it was moving in, at least with me, it started because of the different TV shows. Then you start watching UFO shows and from there alien shows, and there's remote viewing in there, and all these other things start popping in. And when I went out and interviewed people or joined people on where they were at on an expedition or something like that, or some sort of investigation or just a weekend getaway where they know things are happening, it just, I just started recognizing that, especially when I did my first Bigfoot outing, I started recognizing the way people were describing Bigfoot was the same way that, you know, I really studied the alien abduction stuff. And I thought, wow, they're sounding just like we do as abductees. They're describing Bigfoot is like the same way. And I thought, that's when I started going, all of them have the same thing. Yeah, the ghost world, the Bigfoot world, the alien world, the UFO world, there's lights, there's orbs, there's telepathy. And when people go, well, there's no telepathy in ghosts, and it's like, oh yeah, yeah. And don't you get your answers from Aunt Betty? Doesn't Aunt Betty talk to you? Oh yeah, that's right. Okay. So, you know, that's a telepathy kind of thing. So, to me, I'm looking at it like you just heard a voice too.
5: Once you accept something like telepathy, then the next question becomes, is that somehow applicable to the Sasquatch thing? And I got busy and I tried to put that to the test. And I did it by reaching out to some of the people who felt that they had the ability to communicate, whether it be telepathically or through dreams or what have you. And I found that it did work, or let's just say you got some very interesting results, which did, again, have a certain internal consistency. In other words, different people were producing very similar results. And to me, that at least helps strengthen the view that they are all indeed connected. And you can utilize some of these things that, you know, people use to reach out to, say, deceased family members. I believe that you can open a line of communication with the Sasquatch beings by using those same procedures. I'm not very good at it myself, but I respect the fact that there are people who are. And so rather than try to learn how to do it myself, I'm actually more comfortable sort of empowering someone else. Okay, would you please help me demonstrate this or show me how it's done and tell me what results you get? And to me, it was very compelling. I'll go into some stories if there's time.
0: Oh, well, yeah, we got some time tonight, but let me ask you this before we go into those stories. Now, I've been out there and they'll just talk. I don't like do anything. They'll just talk, or maybe I'll ask a question in my head and then I get an answer and I know, and then this little communication happens back and forth, and it's so natural. You don't even know you're doing it till later, and you're like, oh my goodness, I just had a conversation. Well, what was that? So when you say a procedure, what are you talking about?
5: Well, I'm really not sure, because I don't I don't really know how to do it, but I have watched other people do it. There was one gentleman mm-hmm. who lives in Independence, Oregon. His name is Bob Faust, and he studied under shamans both in Ecuador and in Hawaii. And he had a procedure that involved unfolding this little cloth thing that looked almost like a Ouija board, but it was small and in his lap. And then he would hold this crystal on a string. And I've seen others use a vial of mercury, but then it would swing back and forth in a certain way that he interpreted as a response. And then he would ask questions, yes, no, and he would get what he felt were answers. And this other fellow, Guy Edwards, and I sat there and watched him do this. And he invited us to ask questions of the Sasquatch that he felt he was communicating with. And so we said, well, what's your name? And he came back with Pulina. And so, you know, he did go into sort of a trance-like state. And then Guy asked, well, how many of there are you? And the answer that Bob Faust offered was, well, there's two of us. There's me and my son. And it was a female Sasquatch that he felt he was communicating with. And then Bob Faust asked, well, where's your husband? And the answer was, well, he's gone. The star people took him. And so Bob Faust asked, what is he coming back? Will you ever see him again? And the answer was, I don't know. And then Bob said, can we see you? We would really like to see you. And the answer that was offered was, no, there's a rule. I've never been seen. It's a screw up when you're seen. I've never been seen, and I'm not going to make that mistake. It's considered a screw up to be seen. And the only thing worse than being seen is being photographed. Isn't that great?
0: Well, that fits with exactly a lot of the reasons why nobody can get anything. Or that is something interesting. Tell Guy I said hello if you get a chance.
5: I will.
0: Hold that thought,
5: there was
0: though.
5: Another gal, Kathleen Odom.
0: Hold that thought. Hold that for when we come back. We do got to take a break. But remember that, Kathleen Odom, all right? I want to hear some more of these. Wow, so he was doing it that way. Man, I have been totally lucky that they'll just say something to me and I don't have to work at it. But you know what? What I found is they make the decision to talk to you or not. You know, that's just the way it is. So that's what I've gotten. But we'll talk more with Tom. He's always fun, very casual, just hanging out and just gabbing with Tom Powell. So Connie Willis here on, continuing the Willis Weekend. And we've got some amazing music for you tonight and amazing conversation. So stay here and let's have a good night tonight on Coast to Coast AM.

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1: 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President Trump with predictions about the outcome of the midterm elections.
2: If the Democrats go to get in, our country will be in shambles, and they won't be able to do it. If we get in, we're taking in tremendous amounts of money. We're taking in over $20 trillion in terms of investment.
1: The president speaking outside Air Force One, departing Ireland. Tensions rising in the Mideast amid new threats from Iran and its proxies. Fox's Trey Yinks with the latest.
3: It's not just in Saudi Arabia where they had to shut down the east-to-west crude oil pipeline, but also in the Strait of Hormuz, where overnight yet another vessel was targeted by the IRGC with an unknown projectile.
1: Fighting also intensifies in Yemen, and Houthis launch more attacks on Saudi Arabia. 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
5: Hey, Dan. Looking around the area right now, there are no crashes to report, and all traffic is running smooth. I'm Zach Bayless, WHIO Triple Team Traffic.
6: Monday, a partly cloudy sky and cooler weather to start off the work week, highs in the middle 70s. I'm meteorologist Nick Dunn for WHIO.
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8: We've all seen it. 90 degrees on Monday, rain by Friday. 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
13: And tonight, Connie Willis here on a Willis Weekend on Coast to Coast AM. Tonight, we're remembering two differently, completely different American originals, Dolly Parton and also Frank Beard of ZZ Top. This is from 74. It's from the actual album of ZZ Top's from 73. This is LaGrange. It was released as a single in 74. It's all about the real chicken ranch brothel outside of outside LaGrange, Texas. Of course, known as the best little whorehouse in Texas. And Frank Beard's famous little shuffle is a very distinctive part of the recording that drummers still study. And they teach the LaGrange shuffle today. I used to have a drum set. Some people like to call it a kit. You know, I just wish I could have really learned how to play that because I loved it as a kid. But I got to tell you, when you have a drum set with a family, no, they can't shut enough stuff to silence that noise that comes out. And I was putting out some noise. I don't know. I had some fun. I had a little rhythm going on. Good music. We've got more of that for you tonight to remember these people. And let's see. I want to remind you, Connie Willis Live, that is my YouTube channel. I started it back in like 2011 or 10 or whenever, when it was all happening. And it was just, you know, I started it, and then there was Apocalypse Now stuff. If you're into the YouTube, you know what that means. And then some other things. All of a sudden, everything was a copyright infringement. And now it's back. AI's behind it. So it's like, all right, okay, now it's not going to be a problem anymore. But I'm back with it. And Jim Peniston of the Rendlesham Incident is there with me, too. And we are doing shows on experiencers only. Okay, we're experiencers, so we want to talk about things from the experiencer point of view, and so we do that. And then we'll also invite some friends in that are also experiencers, and then we're all talking from the experiencer level. So if you're going, hey, I want to know from the experiencer's eyes what's going on, well, hey, it's always live. It's called Connie Willis Live, because that way you can ask questions. You can ask me, you can ask Jim, you can ask whoever our guest is. And we're actually doing a part three of Super Soldiers with Jerry Avalos, who I had not too long ago here on Coast to Coast AM. And we're actually digging deep into the Rendlesham incident, actually, and the Peniston code. So Jerry is using his super soldier abilities to astral travel and project into getting the truth of what really happened and what was the purpose. That's actually part three. That's going to be Tuesday night. That's when we do it. So we're going to find out what he's learned about what the purpose is of the Peniston code and what the purpose is of the whole Rendlesham incident. So that's part three that's coming up. So you might want to catch up with one and two and some of the other things we talked about, UFO disclosure, by going to Connie Willis Live on YouTube. You'll find it, Connie Willis Live. And please join. I think you're going to like it. And it is total participation where you can ask too. And it's a very casual setup. So I hope that you like the new YouTube channel that I have, because I know you guys have been asking for that. So that's Connie Willis Live. And you can learn more if you can't remember any of this by going to ConnieWillis.com.
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13: It's Coast to Coast AM. Connie Willis here on a Willis Weekend, continuing on. My guest tonight, Tom Powell. A little later on, we're going to have James Bartley with us talking about reptilians and military abductions and fun things like that, or interesting things or scary things like that, whatever your perspective is there. But right now it's Tom Powell, and you can get his books, Planet Strange, The Locals, A Contemporary Investigation, The Bigfoot Sasquatch Phenomenon, and also Edges of Science. Science and Bigfoot. We'll get to that in a minute, because you had a story, Tom, you were going to tell about, was it Catherine Oldham?
17: Kathleen, yes.
13: Oh, Kathleen. Okay.
17: She was brought in to help us explain a disappearance. Sort of a Dave Pilates matter, but the teacher across the hall from me at the school where I taught had a boyfriend disappear while doing some spelunking in Southwest Washington near Mount St. Helens. And we asked Kathleen Oldham to reach out as best she could to find out what happened to this guy, Chris Zitzewitz, who disappeared in the big lava beds, which is between Mount St. Helens and Mount Adams. And they searched for him. It was in the news. The weather was dreadful, but they had a bunch of people, and the base of the search was around Goose Lake up there. And they searched for days and found nothing. And then I called Kathleen Oldham at the Coast and said, I know you have some skills. Would you please try? And she said, well, first thing that really helps is to have a picture and a little bit of information on the person. And I said, all right, I'll ask the teacher across the hall who's dating the poor soul. And but then she called back and she said, I found it. It was on the KGW website. They have a picture of him and everything. That's all I need. And then she called back the next day and she said, he's not coming back. And I said, what do you mean, Kathleen? And she said, well, I asked them and they said, oh, yeah, it wasn't us. This was the Sasquatch contact she felt she had, said it wasn't us. It was the green ones They took him. He actually went with them willingly. We tried to stop him, but he left with them, and he's not coming back. And I said, wow, that's amazing, Kathleen. What happened? And she said, well, he went into this subterranean, well, you know, they were doing spelunking, they were looking for caves, and then he went into one and was somehow confronted, and like she said, he went according to her information willingly, and but she said the green ones. So there's something for your reptilian person who comes on next, because when I hear the green ones, I think that probably is one and the same. But the interesting thing was that she felt that the Sasquatch were saying, it wasn't us. It wasn't us. We tried to stop him and we couldn't. Isn't that crazy?
13: Yeah, no, I actually believe that they're not the ones that take anybody. That's me. That's what I think. I don't think they take anybody. I think, I don't think they care to do that. I think you described them the way I believe that they would be like, hey, we tried to stop. We were there to help. And I think when people find traces, I think the Bigfoot helped to say, okay, hey, look, let's just go to another missing person, somebody else out there. I think the Bigfoot would help even if they fell, because maybe they were taking a selfie in a cool little area and then they fell down a long way and never to be seen again, messed up big time. But I think the Bigfoot will actually grab the clothes or shoes or something and put them on the trail where somebody's looking for them to say, here you go. Here, at least you have this. I think they do stuff like that. That's what I think with the relationships I've had with them. But
17: yeah, so, there's a couple of Native American friends that I have. One of them's Mel Scahan up in the Yakima.
13: Yeah, we know Mel, Mel. We call him Purple Mel because all he does wear that purple shirt.
17: He says they're not all nice. So you know, they're just like people. There's some nice ones, they may not all be. So
13: Tom, you know what that is, don't you? Tom, just some of them like Mel and some of them don't. That's all. That's all I'm saying. he's a good guy. We love Mel. Well, yeah, I agree. I agree with you. They have different personalities. They're like us.
17: Right. Well, it's interesting that at least we're having conversations that were sort of unheard of a few decades ago.
13: I guess so, huh? Yeah.
17: I'm so gratified that we're not arguing simple existence way we once were. I'm sure there are people who still are. You know, for me, I guess after writing 3 different books on Sasquatch, I felt like, all right, I got to branch out. If 3 books doesn't cover it, I need to shut the hell up. With the latest one, Planet Strange, I really went into a couple of key questions. Where do they go when they're not around? Because quite plainly, they're here at times, but they're very definitely not here at other times. And so where do they go? And they must have safe haven. So where would that be? And to me, it I think leads to this underground realm. Now, there are people who say, well, they can travel dimensions and things like that. And I'm like, oh, okay, but I don't understand that. I don't understand dimensionality. I mean, I understand that we're 3-dimensional beings, but when people say, well, they go into a different dimension, I don't think they really understand how dimensions work. We inhabit 3 dimensions: forward, back, left, right, and up, down. Every dimension is at 90-degree angles to every other dimension. So if there's a 4th dimension, a 4th physical dimension, it would have to be at right angles to those other three. But when you, if you inhabit the fourth dimension, you also inhabit the other three. So, it's not a very good explanation that they go into another dimension. And so instead, I find myself describing realms. They can cross realms. And I think one realm that is really frequently overlooked is the subterranean one. I mean, you might say that we're really only two-dimensional creatures most of the time. We go forward, back, we go left, right, but we really don't go up, down very much. We go upstairs to our bedroom and we might go downstairs to the basement, but that's it. We aren't going beyond the basement very often, unless we're a miner or something like that. But it does seem that there is an underground realm that goes way down into the planet, and that there are things that can move from that realm to this surface, you know, that's essentially a two-dimensional, set of dimensions. But even though we are three-dimensional people. So, you know, I believe they emanate from subterranean realms, and so do other things too. And most of what we call UFOs or, UAPs may not be coming from across the galaxy. They may live here with us, but that they inhabit this subterranean realm, and they might emerge from it. I think that they don't necessarily have to be crossing the galaxy to get here. I think that most ETs are residents of planet Earth just as much as we are. They certainly came from somewhere else, but they're comfortably ensconced here on planet Earth in the subterranean realm.
13: I agree. I think that, and this just through my research itself, when I got away from other people and listening to what they've told me, you know, just doing it myself, I absolutely believe they can manipulate time. They can go wherever they want time wise. I believe that. But I also believe, hey, these things are not, they're so advanced. They're highly advanced. That's one of the first things they said to me, Tom, was we're highly advanced and we're everywhere. And mm-hmm. I have recognized that when I see them there, you just know how intelligent they are and beyond our intelligence when you see them, just even them just standing there, even just a part of them being there, at least with me. And I recognize too that I'm like, you know what? They're too smart to live out in the elements. They're not living in the rain. These things are living, and I believe they're all underground. I believe all of that is within the planet mm-hmm. Earth, just like what you're saying. I believe we're the surface people.
17: Right. And I think the Sasquatch, first of all, their appearance is very, very misleading. So it leads a lot of people to think that they're unsophisticated, when in truth they're
13: because they got a lot of hair.
17: They're pretty much dressed for any climate conditions you could name, but they also have the ability to see in absolute darkness. Presumably come in handy in a subterranean realm, even though I do not think that the subterranean realm that we're discussing here is wet, drippy, dark caves.
13: That's right.
17: Whatever they got under there is pretty fixed up.
13: I think it's pretty cool. Yeah, I think Elon might slip down there once in a while and figure out what his next vehicle is going to be. You know, he slides down a slide and says, what do y'all got next for me? I agree with you too. I don't think it's some nasty, moist cave or anything like that. There's no way the minds that they have are, just living out here and just getting rained on and smell. And you know, the different times that I've been around them and, you know, I don't know, Tom, if you're still going around researching or doing anything like that, but you're always welcome to come with me. Mm-hmm. But there is so, they're just not hanging out in the elements. There's no doubt in my mind. But what I've recognized across the board with all the things we're talking about is it's the Bigfoot that feels. They have the emotions, they care or they don't, whatever their mood is. And I don't think the aliens

0: you are a science teacher. Science, science, science. Anytime you talk with somebody in science, science, science, well, that doesn't, Bigfoot doesn't even make sense.
1: Science,
0: this doesn't even make sense, but you're open to it.
1: Science did slow me down because I for a long time, was very disdainful of the Sasquatch topic, even when I was fairly impressed by the UFO evidence. To me, the Sasquatch evidence was not as impressive, but it really ended up being my own ignorance, which was eventually ameliorated when I got involved in BFRO in those early days when we were getting sighting reports by the hundreds. And so a lot of stuff was being thrown away that I think today would be looked at a lot more differently. And so I like to say I mined the trash for a while. And, you know, old Matt Moneymaker kind of cringes when I say that because he's, oh, we didn't throw those away. But the truth is they did kick a lot of stuff aside that did not square with the view back in the 90s. And some of the things were that they could disappear and that you could communicate with them, that they may have this orb phase. In fact, so maybe some of these orbs that you're seeing are thought to even be the Sasquatch in a different phase, if you will. So there's a whole bunch of stuff like that that is going on. But, you know, to me, one of the most interesting things about the Sasquatch business is what it tells us or suggests about us. And especially
0: Hold that thought. Oh, I want to hear that. What that tells about us. Okay, let's wait when we come back. We got to take a break, and we'll hear your answer there. And also, we'll take your phone calls out there if you're listening and you want to ask Tom something. Why not? Let's do it. Let's all participate. It's Connie Willis here. Willis Weekend, thanks for being with me. It is Coast to Coast AM that you're listening to.

0: My name is Ariel. 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
8: Trump's Ireland finale, golf, politics, and headlines. I'm Carmen Roberts, Fox News. President Trump wrapped

0: Up his trip to Ireland, ending it with some news the Irish people can celebrate.
1: President Trump capped the day by handing the trophy to the Irish Open winner, Shane Lowry. While presenting that trophy, the president made news when he announced this.
2: Everybody's been bugging me. They're saying, would you do me a favor? It's so unfair what's going on. Could you possibly take the tariffs off of Irish whiskey? And I said, on behalf of the United States of America, I am going to take the tariffs off.
1: Last year, the U.S. and the European Union struck an agreement establishing a 15% tariff on most European goods. This wasn't the only international issue the president touched on. He says the war in Iran could be over soon, but not before the midterms, which might concern some vulnerable Republicans.
0: And that is Fox's Madeline Rivera reporting. President Trump saying this about Iran.
2: I will tell you this. Iran wants to make a deal so badly. They are calling constantly. They want to make a deal. They got to make the right deal. I'm not going to make a deal that's no good.
0: And Iranian state media say that a strike on an Iranian cargo ship happened in the Strait of Hormuz. Fox's Trey Yingst reports from a U.S. Navy warship.
3: We are here in the Arabian Sea with U.S. forces aboard the USS George Washington. And it was a busy night in the region. A lot of kinetic activity. Reports indicate yet another vessel was targeted by the IRGC in the Strait of Hormuz. There are also reports of at least one explosion near Keshem Island when an Iranian commercial vessel was targeted. Iranian state media blaming U.S. forces. I can tell you aboard this vessel last night that is helping to enforce the U.S. naval blockade. It was very active with jets taking off one after another.
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4: Monday, a partly cloudy sky and cooler weather to start off the work week, highs in the middle 70s. I'm meteorologist Nick Dunn for WHIO.
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6: Hey, Dan. Looking around the area right now, there are no crashes to report and all traffic is running smooth. I'm Zach Bayless, WHIO triple team traffic.
7: 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It's called Miami Valley's Morning News, and it's all news, all weather, and all traffic all morning long. 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
1: Oh, it's good old Dolly on Coast to Coast AM. 1978, she wrote it as a sad song about being alone while a party was happening two doors down. But when she recorded it, she actually said, man, we got to change this mood. This is not working. So turning loneliness into an upbeat song about getting dressed, joining the party, and finding somebody new. So Dolly could take heartbreak and make you dance to it. Oh, she was incredible. I bet she's I don't know, I guess everybody up in heaven's happy that she's there, right? They're having fun. So we'll continue with more Dolly throughout the evening, as well as Frank Beard with ZZ Top. So Connie Willis here, and you know what? Tom Powell is still with us. In fact, we're going to open up the phone line so that you can ask him some questions if that's what you'd like to do. A lot of you have been asking about last night's show. How can I hear last night's show again? How can I hear it again? Keep in mind, become a Coast Insider, and you can listen anytime you want. If you want to learn more, go to coasttocoastam.com.
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1: It's Coast to Coast AM that you're listening to. Connie Willis on a Willis weekend. It's been a lot of fun. We're still having more fun. We will take some phone calls too if you'd like to talk to our guest Tom Powell, well known and beloved throughout the Bigfoot community. And you can find his books on Amazon called Planet Strange. That's one of them. Edges of Science is another one. And the other one is The Locals. And if you go, well, I saw The Locals and then I saw that it said a contemporary investigation of the Bigfoot Sasquatch phenomena. Is that him? Yes, that's him. That's the big long title that he just says The Locals. So when you hear that, that's what he's talking about. So, all right, Tom, right before we took a break, you were telling us about what the Bigfoot says about us.
7: Yes.
1: Okay, good. Okay.
7: The Well, again, we're always left with these attempts at communication. And rather than try to do it all myself, I prefer to empower people who feel like they're skilled at it. And I find that to be perhaps more productive. But I knew this gentleman named Dave Mann, and he was going back and forth to Knoxville, Tennessee, because there was this habituation situation there, which was Janice Carter Coy was the name of the gal, and her dad had the things coming around for years. But then she wrote a book. And then Mary Green wrote another one about what was going on. And so then all the activity stopped because presumably the creatures felt like, oh, man, we've been, you know, ratted out. So they moved. Well, then this guy I know, Dave Mann, learned where they had moved to. And that was another nearby farm outside of Knoxville with this gal who was very spiritual being the owner. And so he got her permission to come and hang out. And he would always wear an orange sweatshirt so that he would be sort of, identifiable. Well, he calls me up one night from Tennessee and he says, Tom, they know you. And I said, who does, Dave? And he said, they do, the Sasquatch. I said, what are you talking about, Dave? And he said, well, I was asking the my hostess person, whose name I'm not allowed to give out, she was communicating with them, and I was asking her what she was hearing, and she said, they want to know who's Tom Powell. No, what? They want to know if you know Tom Powell. Because first of all, they said to her, who's the guy in the orange sweatshirt? And she said, oh, that's Dave Mann. He's harmless. He's from Oregon. he's not armed or anything. He's harmless. And they said, oh, Oregon, huh? Does he know Tom Powell? Well, she had never heard Tom Powell, but she said to Dave, who's this Tom Powell guy? And he said, some guy in Oregon who wrote this book and everything. So he called me up and I said, well, that's great, Dave. Do me a favor. Ask some questions. Ask her to ask some questions. Ask where they are from. And so Dave said, okay, I'll tell her. And so Dave relayed my request and she went to work and she attempted to say where he wants to know, where are you guys from? And they said, the answer that she got was, we're from here. We're the locals. You guys are from somewhere else. And she said, what do you mean? And he said, well, you've been gene spliced. Your heritage stems at least in part from elsewhere in the galaxy. But yes, you've been gene spliced. You are not a local. We are. Well, that's when I knew that I had the answer. I was looking for the title of the book, and I go, that's it.
1: That's it.
7: It was interesting to me that, that sort of jibes with a lot of what we're getting from these guys like Michael Tellinger and Graham Hancock and these guys who are trying to reassemble the human genome. And they're finding that we are part unknown, and we are part of something that could be Neanderthal or Homo erectus or any of these other lineages that we find in the fossil record.
1: So you mentioned habituation situation. Explain to people what that is.
7: That's when they keep coming around. And so the assumption is that these people are chosen in part because of where they live, but also because they're trustworthy, that they're not going to take a shot at them. And it's thought that the Sasquatch need a place to raise their young. When they're not here, we don't know where they are, but when they're here, they very definitely eat and poop and sleep and people have seen them doing these things, even though it does seem that they can leave our realm and be completely gone. But when they're here, they're being seen at least sometimes by people over and over again. And so when we find situations like this, which are very hard to find, because first of all, most people who have this feel chosen, but also understand that you know, they want the secret kept. So it's very rare that you get these situations that you're that you have access to. But I had one in near Mount Rainier where they were very worried about the logging that was going on, and so they decided to go semi-public at least with what had been happening for a period of years, and that is the daughter had been seeing them quite frequently, the mom had been seeing them pretty often, and the males of the household, the sons and the dad, seemed to see them less. But they were coming around, and we were doing these things to try to document it, and we did learn that they are very aware of cameras. They don't like them. They were disabling our cameras in a variety of ways until we finally got one of these sensitives to ask permission. And they, one of the first things that came back was, well, they were really impressed that you finally asked. And they wouldn't give us the clear photograph that we were asking for, but they gave us some, you know, sort of poor images that were sort of an acknowledgement. Okay, we'll play ball, but we're not going to give away the store here. It's just not in our interest to do so. It's a rule.
1: What do you know about that? What are their rules? You know, like Tom Cantrell had, he would tell you a ton of things like that, and some other people as well. But what do you know about some more of the habituation stories and accounts that people have? You probably remember the Pancake House in Kentucky.
7: Yeah.
1: Yeah. What do you know about any of that?
7: All I know is they do avail themselves of food that people leave available to them, whether it's growing in the field or, you know, if people have an outside freezer, those get hit and that's one of the first indications that the creatures are coming around on a recurring basis. But then, people start having weird dreams and things. I did get some of that. The people were very forthcoming, with me, but, their name was Hoyt. They don't live in the same place anymore, so I don't have to worry about giving away the store, so to speak. But they too said they don't want to be seen. They appreciate the fact that we have food that they are allowed to take. They know how to work the hutches. They would take the rabbits. They would never take the breeding rabbits, but they would take the offspring. So they understood that it was in their best interest to sort of respect the animal husbandry that was going on and only take part of it. They definitely wanted things to be, you know, kept secret, kept on the down low, but it did seem that that it was all about the youngsters and the fact that they needed to leave the youngsters unsupervised for long periods of time. And they needed a place where they weren't going to end up, you know, in the crosshairs of someone's rifle.
1: Do you think they can get killed?
7: Absolutely. or let's just say they don't like being shot. There are many stories of, of ones being shot and walking away, but they do draw blood. It takes a lot of firepower to bring one down. I think they can be killed. I think they have been killed. And, you know, whatever results from that is spirited away. And there is a degree of, you know, misinformation
1: and disinformation.
7: Disinformation both, both for sure. and covering up that the Sasquatch are, in fact, as understood to be existing by the same, you know, government entities that have interest in the UFOs. And yeah, they're coming up, you know, they know they can't keep a lid on this stuff anymore. But the stuff that we're being given by way of UFO sightings that have military origins is nothing compared to what they truly know and understand in, you know, their private circles.
1: You know, it's interesting because, like, you don't really realize how many people either don't believe or know nothing about it. And good for them. That's okay. That's fine. So there's a small group of us, I guess, really, when you look at it, there's really a small group of us that are really into it. We really want to know more. We've seen stuff. Mm-hmm. We want to know more. I think that the reason that anybody ever wants to know more is because they've seen something along sure. the way or something has happened, right? So we're into it. The others are not. And I find it interesting that I can go to locations and I see these things that the majority of the people never, ever, ever see. And it's like, why have you had experiences and me have experiences and other people have experiences? Why us and not some of these other people? What do you think that answer is?
7: Well, I was asked the exact same question by an abductee who was also the parent of several of my students, four of them to be exact. And she came to me because she knew of my writing, and she said, I am an abductee. In fact, there's a book about my case, and it was very well documented. And it happened in Vermont. And the question she had, why me? She was abducted. She was put back. And I said, I don't know why you, but I will say this. Your kids were the smartest, most polite, best looking. If I was going to go for genetic material, I would certainly go for the best. And your kids suggest to me that you might have the kind of genetic material that they want for experiments or procreation, however it's being done. But it was funny that she was wanting to know the same thing. Why are they picking on me? One of the things I said, you know, that if you've been abducted once, they come back. And she said, oh, I know. Every once in a while, I wake up in the morning and I either felt like I've slept a million years or I haven't slept at all. But I have two little parallel marks somewhere on my body that weren't there when I went to sleep. And it's freaking me out. And I said, no, that's what's going on. They're probably back for more. So, you know, some of it is seemingly scientific. There is harvesting that's probably going on. And so if that is seen as nefarious, then, you know, there is a sort of a side to this all that is a little bit freaky or unsavory at the very least.
1: You said, what did you just say? Oh, I just lost the word. You said freaky, and I forgot the other word. I was just going to ask you a question. There was something else. Hold on.
7: They're harvesting genetic material.
1: Yeah, harvesting. What was the harvesting? Yeah, what are you talking about with that?
7: Well, you know, gene splicing, manipulating or doing... experimentation, hard to know, but it does seem like a big part of the abductee thing as it pertains to, you know, the UFO, UAP business is it seems like the experiments that are being described by people who are abductees, for instance, this one person whose name in the book was Janet Cornell, but that's not her real name, but that's the name of the book was Encounter at Buffledge by Walter Webb. And some say it's the best researched UFO case there is. And if you can find that book, it's usually out of print, but you can sometimes find it at bookstores. And it's an amazing story. But she is one of two abductees who is probably being tapped for genetic material. Based on what she describes as the genetic experiments, you know, they're very abdominal, and you know, from everything they describe, they're taking sperm from males and you know, ova from females.
1: All righty, we are talking with Tom Powell, and Tom, I'm one of those abductees, so I know exactly what you're talking about. And I also agree that that's why things happen with us, for sure. So Tom Powell, you can check out his books on Amazon, Planet Strange, The Locals, and Edges of Science, and you can learn more about him. And we've got more to go. I'm sorry I haven't grabbed the calls yet, but I get so involved in all these different things that he's talking about. We've got more. I got more questions. So let's see what happens. Stay with us. Willis Weekend continues. Connie Willis here on Coast to Coast AM.

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1: Fox News, I'm Carmen Roberts. Whoever wins, AI wins. That's from President Trump, who appeared to downplay the technology's potential safety concerns, despite warnings from some AI developers.
2: I think you have a lot of negative forces that are bringing it up that shouldn't be bringing it up, and they're bringing up things that won't happen.
1: Well, that viewpoint differs from House Minority Leader Hakeem Jeffries.
3: We should take decisive action now so that we can slow down, as the CEOs have recently acknowledged, slow down the pace of development.
1: The New York Democrat on ABC's This Week, President Trump, is due back in D.C. tonight. Rescuers in Indonesia are searching for about 130 people missing after a passenger ferry capsized in the Java Sea early today. 6 people are confirmed dead. 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
4: Monday, a partly cloudy sky and cooler weather to start off the work week, highs in the middle 70s. I'm meteorologist Nick Dunn for WHIO.
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6: Hey, Dan. Looking around the area right now, there are no crashes to report and all traffic is running smooth. I'm Zach Bayless, WHIO triple team traffic.
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1: In memory of Frank Beard of ZZ Top, Tush, on Coast to Coast AM. It's from Fandango. That's 1975. It reached number 20 on the Billboard Hot 100. I think I'm surprised it didn't go a little further than that. I do a little bit more research into this one, but it practically wrote itself. It was during the sound check that Billy had started the riff. Dusty began singing and Frank joined in. Then Dusty said they finished it in about 10 minutes and changed only like three or four words before recording it. Love when that stuff happens. You know, magic can just happen like that. Speaking of magic, the new TV show Strange Universe with George Norrie debuts. Yep. You can see the, you can check out, the new set. And, there's a piece on our website that you can go to and you can see it's Dan and Brinkley and they're talking. And I just love this set. I'm just sitting here looking at it right now. I'm just like, man, that's a cool set. Who came up with those ideas? That's good. It looks really, really good. All the colors, everything. So, all right. Thumbs up, Mr. George Norrie. It looks really, really good. So this is all on Spark TV and you can go check it out for yourself too, because it has debuted and, I start enjoying his new show, Strange Universe with George Norrie. Learn more at coasttocoastam.com.
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0: It's Coast to Coast AM, Connie Willis on a Willis Weekend, talking with Tom Powell. His books, Planet Strange, The Locals, Edges of Science, go to Amazon and you will find them. You can find him also on Facebook, but Tom pretty much stays in the background. He does not care. He is retired. He is just learning himself, doing his own thing, being cool about it, and enjoying life. Now, at one point, Tom, you had, I think you had described, let me see if I can remember, like being surrounded by two upright creatures on your property and feeling some hairy fingertips or something. Tell me about that.
1: Well, I was, it started with going up to the Mount Hood National Forest and leaving some gifts. We picked some apples, baked some pies, took one up there, gave one to my family and gave one to their family. And then that same evening that I put the pie up there where we felt the Sasquatch were hanging out, I was sort of surrounded on the trail that I was walking in the back of my property at about 1:32 in the morning when we got back from delivering the pie. I took a walk, and all of a sudden there was this crashing down a really steep hill, and then I felt that it was standing on the trail right in front of me. And then I waited for the longest time, like 20-30 minutes, and nothing moved. I finally decided there was nothing there. Maybe I imagined the whole thing. So then I started walking again, and then the footsteps followed me. All of a sudden I started to get spooked. So I stood up on this bench, and I could hear the thing walking right toward me, and then it stopped just close enough that I felt like I could almost reach out and touch it. And at that very moment, I felt something flick the back of my ear. That you caused me to jump out of my socks. I ran all the way to the cabin, and as soon as I got to the cabin, I kind of stopped shaking, and then I heard this huge cackle come from the forest, and it sounded like they were laughing. When I told this to my friend Henry Franzoni, he said, well, you know, there's an old saying in the Clackamas tribe of the Chinook Indians that in order to be a fully accomplished adult, you have to prove it by touching a human being without being seen.
0: Oh, that's so hilarious.
1: I hope I contributed to someone's maturing, because it sure scared the crap out of me. And even my wife said, "What the hell was that noise?" Well, all that screaming and laughing that it echoed around, and
0: it sounded like a girl screaming. Was that you?
1: it really sounded like laughter. That they were laughing at just how badly they surprised me, and man, full retreat.
0: That's funny, because I think it comes out to they have so much personality and they have all the same emotions that we do. It's just, a thousandfold, it seems. So I can absolutely believe that. And the cackling and all that too. I love that.
1: I felt like
0: funny.
1: Something was saying, "Watch this, son. I'll show you how it's done." And
0: it's like a fraternity, isn't it? You got to go do this.
1: Yeah, it was. I was the victim of an initiation.
0: That is great. You know what? I mean, I've done a lot since I've last seen you, and I look forward to talking to you around a campfire or something like that about some of these things. But I still am, even though I'm there and then they'll say things to me or they'll do things that I might ask in my head, and mm-hmm. they'll totally respect me. I still am like, okay, I want to see you in the day. I don't really want you coming by and, like, you know, grabbing my face at night or anything, you know, rubbing, flicking my ear in the middle. I'm still that intimidation, that spooked is a really good word. But some people are like, oh no, you got to stop that. You got to get over that. And it's like, you know what? I'm not there yet. And I think it's okay not to think that they're going to come up and give me a French kiss. I mean, some people are just all about, no, they are going to hug you. And, you know, I still, it's like, well, I want them to do it in the day, you know. I still, you know what I mean, it's still feel that way too.
1: It's easy to rehearse what you think you're going to do when you get the opportunity, but it never goes that way. They have the ability to get under your skin, so that you know, the best laid plans of mice and men always go asunder.
0: There you go. I mean, I still respect them, and they have respected me, and nothing has ever gone wrong in any way. It's just still like, okay. I still know that they are not us. We might be them, but they're not us. That's some of the stuff I think about that kind of thing. So, all right. So a while back, maybe before you wrote your first book, you thought one way. How do you think about all this stuff now, different from before, all the different changes that, what do you think of today's Bigfoot and any of the other things? Cause you thought, you had said Sasquatch is like one spoke in a larger wheel. Mm-hmm. What are the other spokes and what do you believe is at the center?
1: Well, the first thing is that they are definitely, even though I hate the word, they are interdimensional. That is that they definitely can cross realms. Even some Google AI analysis of sightings came up with that same conclusion, which even though I'm not crazy about AI all the time, I was gratified that the analysis of 10,000 Sasquatch sightings going back to 1958 do show some very surprising things that we've sort of long felt were true. And so it's gratifying that there's some corroboration on that. The Sasquatch activity is clustered around certain kinds of rock type, suggesting that there is, you know, limestone and granite specifically. And so that suggests that there, you know, again, there's sort of these are rock types that allow for caves, limestone especially. The interesting thing, even the Google AI analysis came up with the fact that they are partially interdimensional. That is, they exist outside the normal physical reality that we
0: experience. Wow, where are you finding that info? Wow.
1: Isn't that amazing? There is a very interesting YouTube summary of what this Google AI analysis was, and it's called The Impossible Pattern. So if you look that up on Google, they go into it in very good detail. But what they basically say is that a lot of sightings are clustered around these areas where people go missing. So like it or not, it does seem like there's some connection between the missing people that Pilates and these guys look into, and it does corroborate with Bigfoot activity.
0: Let's go to the phones. Oh, go ahead. I heard you take a breath and I jumped in on it. So sorry, I didn't know you were ready to do some more. Let's go to the phones. First time caller. I'm not sure how to say that. You're out of California. Is it Daedalus.
2: It's Greek mythology.
1: Yes.
0: I love Ulysses. It. Well, welcome to Coast AM.
2: Thank you, and thank you for taking the call. I 2 weeks ago today, I met a woman. Well, I met her before, but who lives about half hour south of me. I'm in Pollock Pines, California, and she was telling me in this place she's lived for 20-some years, she's come across Bigfoot a number of times. Sometimes she'll just sense it, and a couple of times she and her family that she raised there would see them. And at one point, one of them telepathically told her to call either her or the group Sade, S-A-D-E, she said is how it's mm-hmm. spelled.
0: Yeah.
2: Now, I don't know if that's a person.
1: That's a singer.
2: Or
0: that's a singer. Yeah, Sade, man. Yeah, exactly. Yeah, I said it wrong on live on radio. I called him Sade. I'm like, oh, I never lived mm-hmm. that one down. So, yeah, Sade.
2: Yeah. Yeah. Well, I thought she was saying Sami, but she spelled it out. It was S-A-D-E. And they've always been very friendly. She says occasionally she'll put food out by the local creek for them, and it'll be gone the next day. I mean, who knows if that was them or not, but she thought it mm-hmm. was. She'll have knocking on the side of her cabin every now and again on the porch when no one's around. She basically lives alone now. And she's very comfortable with them. I told her about an episode a few weeks ago on Bigfoot, where they told the story of a grandmother that heard what she thought was a bear on the front porch, went out, it was a Bigfoot, and she shot it, and it vanished. And when I told her that, she was like, no yeah. way, that's a horrible yeah. thing to do.
0: Yes.
2: So she's very comfortable with them.
0: Yeah. Yeah, no shooting. Don't shoot. What? Don't even right. attempt. Why would you do that, you know?
2: That was a story she heard on this show a few weeks ago.
0: Oh, okay,
2: I heard it on the show, and I told her about it, and she was horrified.
0: Right. Me too. That does happen.
1: There are quite a few of these stories, and they come from some unlikely places. Northern Georgia apparently has enough remote country that, you know, the creatures can operate without too much human encroachment. But Northern California is a great one. The closer you get to Mount Rainier, the more this stuff goes on. And then there's big parts of the Rocky Mountains in Colorado.
0: That's right.
1: And also, that's Northern New Mexico.
0: Yeah.
1: And but anyway, there's people who live in these areas, and then they have the contacts.
0: Yeah. Yeah. It's good stuff. And then they were on your property.
1: Mm-hmm.
0: They're on your property.
1: Well, and then the next door neighbors have had a few encounters. They've lost all the apples on their apple tree more than once. They had a couple of sort of fleeting sightings, but something crashing around and nothing that, you know, they can back up with photographs. But, you know, it's after a while you learn not to demand evidence because it's sort of a misguided. They're always going to leave some doubt, but it does seem that they repeatedly visit certain people who are non-threatening and maybe even do them a few favors, leave out some food, who knows.
0: There you go. Especially pie. What kind of pie were you giving them?
1: Apple pie, we were told.
0: Oh, it was apple
1: I was told
0: pie.
1: By one of Mel Stahan's friends. They won't eat apples, but they'll eat an apple pie. They won't eat a raw chicken, but they'll eat a cooked chicken with a little paprika on it.
0: Oh,
1: so,
0: just a little chicken and dumplings or something for them, too.
1: I know.
0: Come on.
1: They have taste.
0: put a little melted melted cheese on top of the apple pie. That's what my dad would say.
1: No dog food. That's just an insult.
0: Yeah, I know, right? I know. People do that, and you're like, come on. They're like, something's coming.
1: I knew one guy who said, we sit out at camp, and we leave our empty beers, and then in the morning I come, and all the empty, the half-finished beers are all drained.
0: Well, did you see Ted over there? I don't know. I think it might have been Ted, but he might blame it on the Bigfoot.
1: That was a guy in southern Mississippi.
0: Let's see. Do we have enough time for another phone call? I know we got lots of people on the line here. What do you think? Ooh, I don't know. Let's go east of the Rockies. We'll talk to Sherry. Sherry, if you can ask your question really quick out of San Antonio, and we can get you on there. Mm-hmm. How are you? Welcome to Coast.
3: I'm in Fredericksburg, Texas. Thank you, Connie. Listen, there's a lot I don't know about them. I don't understand how much. The only film I've ever seen on a Bigfoot is that classic one when he walks out into this open area.

0: moment. And actually, a lot of footage does exist more all the time. This year has been a really good year in two places, Ohio, specifically Southern Ohio, and parts of Washington. A lot of stuff has come out of there, including some photographic stuff. And you know, time has to bear it out, whether it holds water and all. But there are some very compelling images that have come out of Washington this summer.
1: Some good stuff along the way. You just keep searching on the internet, and now you know it's terrible because AI messes
0: with
1: them.
0: They're letting their guard down a little bit. That they know that we know, and maybe they're lightening up a little bit and going, "Hey, you know, we know, and they know. So who are we kidding with all this hiding?" I would be gratified if that were the case. I want it to be true, but of course, you know. Scientifically, you're not allowed to have your desires be part of the evidence.
1: Tom, you're just as hard to find as they are. You show up every now and then just like they do. So I hope to see more of you and hang out with you. And hey, thanks for being here. Really appreciate it.
0: I'm happy to help.
1: All righty, Tom Powell, you can get his books on Amazon and go check them out. You'll really enjoy them. He writes like he talks, and I love that. Planet Strange, The Locals, and The Edges of Science, Tom Powell, and that's T-H-O-M-P-O-W-E-L-L. Find him on Facebook as well. More to come. Connie Willis here on a Willis Weekend. We're going to talk reptilians and military abductions, all that kind of stuff next here with James Bartley on Coast to Coast AM.

0: Yeah, all news, all talk, all the time.
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6: A presidential surprise for Ireland. I'm Kathleen Maloney, Fox News. President Trump ending his trip to Ireland with an announcement about a popular Irish product.
7: In a sign of how this trip mixed diplomacy and leisure, the president made that announcement that he was dropping tariffs on Irish whiskey while he was about to present the trophy to the winner of the Irish Open, which is Shane Lowry. Remember, most European goods are under 15% tariffs as a result of a trade deal that the EU and the U.S. struck last year. The carve-out for Irish whiskey highlighting the overall positive nature of this visit, even though the president did make waves by saying he'd like to see Irish reunification.
6: Fox's Madeline Rivera. President Trump also weighing in on the war between Russia and Ukraine. He had a request for the Ukrainian president.
8: Ukraine's long-range strikes have been targeting Russia's oil and gas industry, which Kyiv says both funds and fuels Moscow's invasion.